0: extension of, again, that Plattner protest vote tomorrow, does that spell trouble for him into the general, where he's got to have all of the Democratic weight behind him?
1: A 6.1 magnitude earthquake has hit near Cuba. So far, there are no reported injuries or damages, according to Cuban state media. But the ripples were felt in Florida. 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
1: Jury selection today for the man charged with igniting the deadly Palisades fire in California last year. Jonathan Rendernecht has pleaded not guilty to three counts of arson and faces up to 45 years in prison if convicted. ABC News legal analyst Brian Buckmeyer.
4: Because it resulted in both the destruction of personal property as well as the death of others, you're talking about a mandatory minimum of 5 years in prison to as high as 45 years in prison. These are extremely serious charges.
1: Prosecutors in Santa Barbara County, California, say one grocery store chain has been given inaccurate calorie counts on some of its bread products.
5: Remember that Seinfeld episode when the non-fat frozen yogurt turned out not to be non-fat?
6: It's non-fat. How could this not have any fat? It's too good.
5: In Santa Barbara County, the district attorney says some Kroger-branded Carbmaster breads were not as low-calorie as advertised. Kroger accused of putting inaccurate calorie counts on some of its Carbmaster white wheat and multi-seed bread and hot dog and hamburger buns. The DA alleging Kroger was violating California's false advertising laws. In one case, the DA says Kroger advertised its Carbmaster hamburger buns as having 50 calories in them when they actually had 100 calories in them. Alex Stone, ABC News.
1: A federal judge today struck down a $100,000 fee the Trump administration imposed on new H-1B visas for skilled foreign workers. The judge says Congress would need to approve it. I'm Stephanie Officer, ABC News.
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3: Welcome back to the Lars Larson Show. It's a pleasure to be with you. I want to get right to your phone calls here in a moment. First, let me tell you what's going on. If you want to join the best conversation in talk journalism, it's here every single day at 866-HEY-LARS. And if you're a naysayer, we put you right to the head of the line at 866-439-5277. Naysayers always go first on this program. I've had a few people complain, and they say, well, you don't just let me say anything I want. You ask me questions. Yes, I ask you questions in aid of an objection. But let me tell you what's coming up this hour first. Most college students don't think their degree is worth what they're paying for it. So why are tuition bills still going up? That's an interesting marketing question. Hawaii spent 3 years running a Medicaid fraud unit that never once put anyone in prison. The federal government just cut them off. How many other states are getting away with the same do-nothing kind of solution? Houston figured out how to teach kids to read for less money than New York spends on each of its students. So what exactly is New York doing with that other $43 billion? And a shout-out to our friends in Summit, Mississippi, who listen to the Super Talk Network and Great Talk Radio, a WMPK. That's FM 93.5, and you can find my show there Monday through Friday. And if you want to jump into the conversation, it's easy enough to do. 866-HEY-LARS. That's 866-439-5277. Let's start with Ken in Idaho listening on KIDO. Hey, Ken, what's on your mind today?
11: Well, hey, thank you for taking my call, and I listened to your buddy Kevin Miller here, and
3: Kevin is the best.
11: Fantastic show, just like you. Just fantastic.
3: Kevin's a good man. Thank you.
11: Good man. I'd love to meet him someday. But, you know, you said, and I was driving, and I thought I heard you say that you thought the president should have stayed for the interview. Was that true?
3: Yes, and in fact, I kind of surprised my one producer, the executive producer of the show, Mackenzie Prunty. She said, you really think so? And I said, yeah, I think Trump is more than capable of holding his own. He's capable of firing with both barrels, and he could have easily just run her around the block. Now, whether they would have actually put that tape on television or not is another question. But I didn't like the idea that he walked out, not because of that it was some kind of insult to her. I mean, she's talking to the president of the United States. She's just a TV reporter. I was one of those once. It's no great shakes. But I wanted to see Trump just sit there because I know he's capable of putting people like Kristen Welker in her place. And we've seen other members of the administration do the same kind of thing on Capitol Hill and other places where they just, you know, they blast with both barrels, and the person asking the snarky question ends up looking like the idiot.
11: Well, I agree with that. I just think that she was so disrespectful, and even if I was talking to two presidents, you know, Obama and Biden, who I have no respect for and wouldn't even be in the same room with them, I still would have treated them with respect because they were the president of the United States. So yep. I don't think he should have went to begin with in the first place, because he's never going to go and get a fair question from these people. But I just think she was so disrespectful. And, you know, I kind of agree with you, but I thought, well, you know, he's the kind of guy, he's not going to sit there and get bludgeoned, then he's just going to leave, you know. So
3: you know what, Ken, I've told my producers that if tomorrow the Democrat National Committee said, hey, Lars, yeah, you're a conservative, will you come and speak to one of our meetings? I'd say, sure, I'd be glad to come and speak to your meeting. I'd be glad to take questions, because I think the strength that conservatives have is in our positions. If you've thought your position through well, if you've thought through all the pluses and minuses on whatever it happens to be, going after Iran to stop them from getting a nuke, raising taxes or not raising taxes, you know, any of those questions, if you've really thought them through and you have the courage of your convictions, you should be able to answer any question in the world and not have a problem. And I know that Trump is capable of that, and that's why it disappointed me just a bit that he wasn't willing to do exactly that. But it was his choice, and you're right, she was disrespectful. Let's go to JW in Alabama. Hey, JW, welcome to the program. What's on your mind?
1: Hello, Lars, and hello to the Lars Larson Nation. Listen,
3: Thank you.
1: I called this several days ago. It's no surprise to me. California keeps counting votes till they get it like they want it, okay?
3: That's it.
1: I knew it was going to happen. It didn't surprise President Trump. It didn't surprise me. It shouldn't surprise anybody else that's got a working brain out there. I mean, you're dealing with a bunch of left, liberal, Democrat, faking people. And as far as Trump walking out on the interview, I don't agree with you, Lars. I think he was correct in getting up and walking out. And listen, I just think he's tired of suffering crooks, idiots, and fools, okay? He knew that if he did cut her down, they were going to edit it and get it just like they wanted before they aired it, okay? So,
3: and that, there's truth to that as well, JW. I just think that we're all stronger when somebody says, you want to ask me nasty questions? I'm going to point out that they're nasty. I'm going to point out they're disrespectful. And then I'm going to give you an answer. And when the American public hears the answer that you're going to have to air, if you're going to air any of my answers, the American public's going to agree with me and not with you. That's where I see the strength of staying. But as I said, it's the president's choice to stay or leave. I don't think he shows himself to be weak by leaving, because you're right. I mean, the previous caller was right. He was insulted. But I just think it's better take the insult and say, you know what, I'm going to move past your insulting questions. I'm going to give you an answer to your question.
1: Yeah, well, I think he's done the correct thing. I think he knows what's going on. He knows the media is dishonest. He knows how the liberals in California is dishonest. He's just tired of suffering dishonest and idiots and fools. That's all he's doing. He's got a lot on his plate. He don't need to sit there and be insulted and handed loaded questions. He's tired of it.
3: I can understand that. And after this many years, I can understand how anybody would be tired of it. Let me go to William in North Carolina. Hey, William, welcome to the Lars Larson Show. What's on your mind?
4: Hey there, Lars. As far as California, it seems to me that if the IRS has a standard that it has to be postmarked and has to be in there within a certain time,
3: yep.
4: Otherwise you've got some trouble. And I don't see why voting should be any different. I think voting is a right, but it's also very much a privilege, and you have to abide by the rules.
3: Yep.
4: California acts as if, no, we'll make up our own rules as we go because we don't like the outcome at the moment.
3: That's, you know what I'd love to see, William? You know the U.S. Supreme Court is going to decide that Mississippi case here any day now, and they're going to decide whether or not you're allowed to count ballots that come in after Election Day. Now, one question I haven't seen covered out of California is, California keeping all the votes that were brought in after Election Day? Are they keeping them separate from the other votes? Because if the Supreme Court decides, say, they announce tomorrow or Thursday or Friday of this week, if they announce you can't count votes that came in after Election Day, is California going to be capable of separating out the votes that came in by Election Day and those that came in after? Because otherwise you've got a fraudulent election, don't you?
4: Exactly. Certainly. And that's why the United States Postal Service is so important when it comes to, because that's a legal document. Once they hand stamp that, that is a legal document. And you can't change the date once it's been stamped.
3: No, but the only thing I fault the Postal Service for is when you have vote by mail, there is no chain of custody. You don't know who you sent that who you sent the ballot to actually received it. You don't know who marked it. And all you know is it was sent back by somebody. And I think that's a gigantic problem. Thanks for your call, by the way. Back in a moment, you're listening to the Lars Larson Show. Coming up, is a college degree still worth going into debt for? We're going to talk about that next.

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14: Welcome back to the Lars Larson Show. It's a pleasure to be with you. And as I always promise, if I have a dog in the fight, I will disclose my bias before we talk about something. I really don't, am not biased necessarily against college degrees, but I think they are a bit overdone. I think there are an awful lot of people who get degrees that end in the word studies that aren't worth much more than qualifying you to pour coffee at a Starbucks or a Dutch Bros. But having said that, if you want to get more education, I'm not against more education. It's just that, what's that famous line from Good Will Hunting? Someday you're going to realize you could have paid for the college education. Instead of with tens of thousands of dollars, it would have cost you $5.95 of late fees at the local public library. I think there's a lot of truth to that as well. We'll be at Genie.

0: them. You've got high school teachers and politicians who want to say every kid should go to school because it's good for them politically to tell every parent why your child is college material. I mean, saying otherwise would work against them. Then they tell the kids, study whatever the heck it is you want to study. I mean, if it's oceanography, go ahead. Yeah, there's only, 500 jobs in the entire profession, and it doesn't pay that well. But, yeah, go ahead and study it. And then once you get that degree, you can go out there and write your own ticket. I think they've really sold the kids a bill of goods. They've said, pay whatever you have to pay, private school or otherwise, get the degree, even if it leads to a job that doesn't pay that much, not even enough to pay the degree, the cost of the degree back. And then when you're suffering, you can just tell the taxpayer, hey, won't you pay off my college debt for me? It's only right that you do. And it's as though everybody wants to be narcissistic, and I would even include in that the student who does it, who says, I can go and study any subject I want, and as long as I get a degree in it, it will pay me a comfortable salary. Will, is there any truth to that?
1: That's right. That's exactly right. It's really an indictment of the K-12 education pipeline as a whole. It's terrible to see this happening. What we're seeing is students continuing to get these college degrees because, as you've mentioned, they're being conditioned by society to do so, which is why it's such a big problem. They're being encouraged from the time that they're in K-12 school to take out these loans that they can't afford to pay for a degree that won't have a good return on value. What we're seeing is major companies like Google and Apple have recently eliminated four-year degree requirements entirely to get a job. Here at the Leadership Institute's Campus Reform, we've also reported that state governments like Utah are dropping degree requirements too. So it's not just STEM majors that have noticed this. The nation as a whole is now realizing that colleges might not be worth the money today.
0: Well, and some of it, like the STEM degrees, I always thought those would be worth it. But when you have the federal government basically give away the STEM work to a bunch of H-1B visa holders, then you've got the federal government making the loans to go to school for American kids and then saying, but by the way, while you're in school, we're going to give away your tech job or your coding job to some kid from overseas who will probably work harder than you.
1: 100%. So the degree now no longer guarantees a good future like we maybe originally thought it would. It's common amongst all degree programs now. You know, the job market is suffering and stuff like that. But it's not only employment rates that are causing students to lose trust in higher education as a whole. It's the fact that universities are charging ridiculous rates for leftist programming that makes attendance even more unaffordable. So here at Campus Reform, we've been covering some of the crazy courses that colleges are giving to students. Some of these examples include at the University of Massachusetts at Amherst, they had a transgender Marxism class. Now, the only one. They had one at Cornell University called Queer Marxism. So students are taking loans that they can't pay back to pay for a college that won't guarantee them a good job. And all they learn in colleges is queer Marxism and crazy leftist ideology.
0: Do you know what I wish they'd apply to this, Will? Because I think it'd be fair. Imagine a young man or woman who says, I'm going to go borrow $100,000 and get a degree, and it won't matter what it's in, and I can't get a job with it that'll pay the degree back. Another young man or woman says, I'm really good as a mechanic, or I'm good at construction. I'd like to go borrow $100,000 so I can start my own construction company or a small engine machine, shop to repair small engines, which is almost a guaranteed moneymaker, or go into the trades. I need the tools to be able to become an auto mechanic or a diesel mechanic or whatever. If they walk into a bank and say, I'd like to borrow $100,000 to start a small business, the bank will make them prove that there's actually a demand for the business, that they're likely to be able to pay it back. The college kids never have to prove that at all. And if they had to do the same kind of proof, yes, I'm going to get a degree that leads to a profession that pays a salary sufficient to be able to pay you back. If they had to do that the way the small business entrepreneur kid wants to do, I think we'd be much better off, wouldn't we?
1: 100%. As assistant editor with Campus Reform here, I talk to students all the time about the problems that they're facing. And that's a really interesting point that you brought up. I did a video recently at the University of Minnesota where I asked students about this very thing. And the point that they made to me was, if you don't know what you want to do with your life, go to trade school or do something that is a hard skill. Don't go hundreds of thousands of dollars into debt to learn about queer Marxism, because that really won't guarantee a good future.
0: No, and you can always fall back. I mean, if you learn how to pound nails, if you learn how to pour concrete,

0: if you learn how to sheetrock, if you learn any of those skills, you can always say, well, if my dream of being an archaeologist and being the next Indiana Jones falls through, at least I can go out and make a living and pay my loans back. That would be the way to do it. Will, thank you very much. That's Will Biagini, who's Campus Reform Assistant Editor, and we appreciate you coming on the program. 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

0: the winter may be behind us, but did you see that windstorm earlier in March and how many branches and tree limbs came down? I know I saw it in my neighborhood here in Milford. Hey, Melissa Sheketoff here. And it's another reminder that we live in New England and storms happen all throughout the year. 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
1: Welcome back to the Lars Larson Show. Before I go to your calls, I've got to mention this. Can you imagine there is no Medicaid fraud in the state of Hawaii at all? Now, why would I say that? Because Hawaii has been receiving about $3 million a year in federal funding to find, root out, and indict Medicaid fraud. Well, how much did they find in 3 years from 2022 to 2025? They found exactly zero. Now, they took $3 million a year to find that Medicaid fraud, and then they found absolutely none of it. So it looks like Hawaii is now going to be cut off from its Medicaid fraud funding because they weren't doing anything with the money except spending it. On that note, let's go to naysayer DeAndre, listening in Mississippi on the Super Talk Network. Hey, DeAndre, welcome to the program. And what is it you and I disagree about that makes you a naysayer?
2: I know it was last week, but you talked about you didn't like DEI or affirmative action.
1: Nope.
2: And it's always astounding me when I see, when I listen to this white people talk about DEI, how black people should feel.
1: No, I don't talk about how black people should feel. I only talk about how it makes me feel.
2: But you said that the people who did get hired, like considered for jobs for DEI, just want to get it on their own merit and not have people look at them and think that they got it just because they, just because of affirmative action. Just because of affirmative action or DEI. And no matter what, being a black person in America, we always look like that no matter what the circumstances are, even though we are more than, even though we meet the qualifications.
1: Well, then if you meet the qualifications, DeAndre, if you meet the qualifications for the job and you're the best man for the job, then why would you need somebody to take your race into account and hire you because of your skin color? Why do you need that?
2: Because we weren't getting even considered for the job before affirmative action even was a thing.
1: Before 50 or 60 years ago, before you were born?
2: Yes. My parents.
1: What does that have to do with today? No, but what does that, but DeAndre, what does that have to do with today? Do you want to be hired for a job because of your skin color, or do you want to be hired because they say that DeAndre, he's got the skills and talent to do the job we want him to do? No matter what the job is, which would you rather be hired for? Your skills and talents, or because they said, well, we got to spread this around and we got to be equal or equitable or show equity. So let's hire a black man or a black woman or two, because otherwise it won't seem fair, even if they're not qualified for the job. Why would you want to be hired like that?
2: It's not that I want to be hired like that. If it wasn't for the biggest that with my parents' age and my grandparents' age, and they taught their children to be bigoted and find ways not to want to let us give us opportunity to get those jobs or even be in the education.
1: Are you still running into that bigotry? Because you know that if you are, let's say you go down, what's the nearest big city to where you're listening?
2: Let's say Jackson.
1: Okay. So you go into Jackson and you walk in and some old white redneck bigot says, hey, DeAndre, get out of my office. I don't hire black people. Or maybe he uses coarser language than that. Number one, you've got an ability to go to the state of Mississippi and say, hey, this guy said he's not going to hire me because I'm black. He is automatically violating the law and everything else. He's violating federal law. He's violating state law. He doesn't have a right to do that. You've got a giant lawsuit if you're so inclined. But are you actually running into that? Or is this just an excuse to say, I want someone to hire me based on my skin color instead of based on my skills and talent?
2: It's not. It's factual. Even with you being way over there, you know the history of America. So the misleading, they're not going to say to my face, I'm not going to hire that black person, but they'll look at my application, and if they do give me an interview, they'll see me and be like, nah, I'm good.
1: But you're suggesting that any time you don't get the job, it must be racism, right?
2: I didn't say that.
1: Okay, I want to know what you're saying. Are you saying that you can get a fair shot and you'll be considered like anybody else? Isn't that all you want?
2: I would love to believe that. But for you to say that affirmative action, which benefited white women more in America than anybody else, wasn't needed, is really it's a lie.
1: I don't think it was because here's the problem with putting out affirmative action. Once you've said we will hire people not based on their skills or talents, but based on their gender, based on their skin color, and lately based on what kind of sex they like, gay or straight or whatever, that once you do that,
2: nothing to do with sexuality.
1: Well, but I agree with you, but the fact is the LGBTQ crowd wants to ride on the same wagon that you've been on.
2: The problem is, Lars, and like I said, you're being, I don't know, man, you just...
1: All I'm saying is I want
2: to
1: be naive. Hired.
2: What I'm saying, if it wasn't needed,
1: yeah,
2: then why did it have to be a part? You had the civil rights movement.
1: Hold on, DeAndre.
2: If it wasn't needed, then what's the point? Then why was it brought up? Why was it brought up then?
1: You sound like you're old enough to have kids. Do you have some kids?
2: I do.
1: Okay. So if you've got Johnny and Susie as your kids, and Johnny hits Susie, and you and I, I'm sure, say, you don't ever hit a girl. That's what you tell him. And then you say, but because you hit Susie, Susie, go over there and pop him in the nose real hard right now. And if somebody said, what are you doing, DeAndre? He said, well, you know, if Johnny got, you know, Johnny hit Susie, then I'm going to let Susie hit Johnny back. If we're saying that discrimination is wrong, that it's wrong to hire somebody or not hire somebody because of their skin color, how does it ever make it right to then say, now, that kind of discrimination was wrong, but discrimination in the form of affirmative action, that's okay. Is that the case?
2: Definitely. The problem is, Lars, is that you know that we were being treated, mistreated. And so if it wasn't an issue, then the fight for affirmative action or DEI would ever been brought to light.
1: But they see, you they know, see, but if you've said that discrimination is wrong, it was wrong to say that black man can't have a job because of his skin color. It's also wrong to say to the white guy, well, we'd hire you. You got the best skills, but we have to hire the person with dark skin because of affirmative action. So if discrimination is wrong, is it always wrong, or is there a good discrimination and a bad discrimination?
2: Well, for white people, y'all feel like it was a good discrimination. And we know that there's nowhere in the world it should be where a white man with a high school education can be qualified to make as much money as a black person with a college degree. You don't see anything wrong with that?
1: I do send, if you've got the actual skills, if you have superior skills to the white man, you should get the job, DeAndre, every single day of the week. And I appreciate a good naysayer call. Thank you very much for that. Father's Day, I've got to tell you, is coming up. And if you don't know what to get Dad, I've got the perfect answer. Skip the random last-minute gift and get him something he'll actually use. 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
4: Welcome back to the Lars Larson Show. Consider this. New York City spends $44,000 per student, and New York City, for the most part, can't teach those kids how to read. Houston spent a lot less and managed to fix a lot of what was wrong with their system. So, what is New York City actually doing with that $43 billion? Well, I would argue they're simply handing it off to the teachers' unions. And then, of course, the teachers' unions show their deep gratitude by giving lots and lots of money to the Democrats who run New York State. But I might get a different theory from Bethany Mandel, who is co-author of Stolen Youth and a homeschooling mother of six based in Greater Washington, D.C. Ms. Mandel, welcome to the program.
15: Thanks for having me.
4: Should we maybe have some of the failing school systems of America be taken over by somebody, maybe by another government agency or maybe by a successful private sector agency? What do you think the answer is?
15: So we watched basically that happen in Texas. Governor Greg Abbott took over the Houston Independent School District and said, let's do this better. Lord knows we can't really do it worse. And they, from the data from their sort of semi-hostile takeover, the number of A and B rated campuses doubled, rising from 93 schools before the takeover to 197 schools.
4: Wow.
15: And the D and F rated campuses went from 121 schools to just 18, and they don't have any more F rated campuses. Their reading scores went up by nearly 14% district-wide, and what's really notable about that is that it was minority students rose just as much as white students. And so it was funny, before the hostile takeover, there were a lot of friends of the school district who had been failing black kids claiming that this was racist, but black and Hispanic kids are succeeding just as much as white kids are.
4: And by the way, one of the things they did that I really appreciate, the district eliminated 1,300 spots in the central office, meaning these are the paper pushers in the corner office, not the teachers who are actually in the classroom, right?
15: Yep, yep. There is so much administrative bloat across school districts and in universities as well. It's basically a jobs program. That's what liberals treat school districts like. And in Houston, they said, no, the goal of schools is not to give adults jobs. It's to educate children. And when they sort of switched that focus and eliminated all those jobs, cutting $500 million from their budget, they were able to spend some of that money on things that improved outcomes.
4: Now, let me ask you, is Texas a right-to-work state or are they a union state? Do you know?
15: Oh, I don't know that answer.
4: Okay. The only reason I ask is that unions, I'm not a big fan of unions. I was forced to be in one at one point in my profession. Didn't like it. We decertified it. But one of the things that's always bothered me about unions in education, the state I live in today, Washington State, at one point gave principals and superintendents, hey, here's some money. If you decide you've got a teacher you really want to hang on to and you might lose them to industry or some other job, you can give them a bonus. And they gave this, you know, this extra cash to the principals and superintendents. You know what the union did? The union said raises are only allowed to come from the union, and they sued.
15: Wow.
4: And they made the superintendents and the principals claw the money back from the teachers who'd already received it, saying you don't get raises from the government, you get raises from your union, and so we're going to take it back. And I thought, boy, if you can actually pay teachers based on their value, like everybody else does in every other line of work, and say, hey, the math teacher that we may lose to Microsoft or, you know, some other tech company, we got to pay that person more. On the other hand, there may be other teaching positions that don't deserve as rich a reward. Why would they, you don't view teachers as widgets? So.
15: Yeah. Yeah. I mean, and that's what happened in Houston. They tied teacher pay to effectiveness instead of just how long have you been here?
4: Yeah.
15: And, you know, lo and behold, people work harder when they will receive, you know, compensation for that hard work. It's a pretty straight line of cause and effect, and something that normal people understand. And unfortunately, in, you know, progressive circles, they still act like there are no incentive structures that can possibly motivate people to work harder.
4: So now, how much work do you have to put into homeschooling six? That sounds like quite a job. My granddaughter is homeschooled, and her mom handles it just fine with my granddaughter and her sister. Does it take a lot of time to be able to homeschool six kids?
15: It does. It's a labor of love. So I was a teacher a long time ago. I can say the amount of effort that I put in with my own children is much, much more than I was putting into a classroom. And I'm not proud of that, but it's just the reality. When it's your own kids, you work harder. But one thing I'd note is that if I made $43,000 times six kids, which is what they pay in New York City per pupil, I'd be making over $250,000 a year to homeschool my children. And boy, could I do an amazing job with that $250,000. But my hot take is that, you know, parents should be given that money and told, go do what you want to do, as long as it's sort of within the framework of actual education and you're not just pocketing the money. And, you know, people get really innovative. And I think that's the real hack, that could get some real results.
4: I'm talking to Bethy Mandel. She is co-author of Stolen Youth and a Homeschooling Mother of Six, based in Washington, D.C. Well, and the other piece of that's always troubled me is I'll tell people in most states it's about $20,000 per student per year. You say, so if you have 20 kids in a classroom, that's $400,000 going into the classroom. Mm-hmm. And even in generous districts, 100 of that salary and benefits goes to the teacher. Where's the other 300 going? And sadly, yep. Bethany, I think there are a lot of people who say, well, let's blame the disabled kids. And I said, the math doesn't work there, because when I talk to school administrators, they'll say maybe 15 to 20% of the kids have some kind of disability or an IEP. And I said, well, how much extra do they cost? 15 or 20% more money. So when you run that math, it doesn't explain where the other 300,000 goes. I suspect it's going to the corner office and those extra administrators.
15: Yeah, and that's exactly right. I mean, imagine if people were able to take home $20,000 and do the right thing. There's a lot of special needs parents who decide to take their kids out of the school district because they aren't being served. And so that excuse that we hear that, you know, oh, it's the high needs kids. You know, maybe there's a couple in the district, but the vast majority of that money is spent on administrative salaries and, you know, changing curriculum every other year, because they're just throwing spaghetti against the wall instead of just doing what we know works. And you know, there was a fantastic podcast from NPR a couple years ago called Sold a Story, and it was about how teachers had walked away from phonics instruction because it was boring. They didn't enjoy teaching phonics. And lo and behold, teachers, you know, they were maybe a little bit happier and they were a little bit more engaged and they found teaching more interesting. But kids really, really suffered, and the test scores really, really suffered. And this was another example where administrators and lazy teachers, which, you know, there's not that many of them, but they can really make a negative impact on the whole system. They destroyed the entire system because they rathered be mentally stimulated than go through M-A-T over and over and over and sound out those letters. But that's the only way to learn.
4: Yeah. And see, I agree with you on that, because Bethany, I think some of those teachers also figure out, hey, I can make a lot more money if I simply come up with a new curriculum and every couple of years we'll switch one to the other. That's Bethany Mandel. She is co-author of a book called Stolen Youth and a homeschooling mother of six, based in Washington, D.C. Glad to get your emails. Send your emails to talk@LarsLarson.com. 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And of course, you can always tell Alexa to play The Lars Larson Show.
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6: From ABC News, I'm Stephanie Officer. Tonight, President Trump says he implored Israel and Iran to stop firing on one another after both sides launched new attacks on each other over the weekend. ABC's Jonathan Carl.
7: But even as Trump pleads for peace, the U.S. naval blockade of Iran remains in place. And today, U.S. forces fired on a foreign tanker headed towards an Iranian port, forcing it to turn away. Still, Trump remains ever optimistic about a deal, telling the Financial Times Israel will follow his lead. I call the shots, he said. I call all the shots.
6: The House Oversight Committee is set to interview Bill Gates and Jeffrey Epstein's longtime executive secretary this week.
25: The interview of Leslie Groff, Epstein's former executive secretary, could offer the House Oversight Committee the clearest window into Epstein's day-to-day activities. Groff helped schedule massage appointments for Epstein before his 2006 arrest, allegedly including some with underage girls, according to records released by the Department of Justice. Her lawyer has denied she knowingly assisted in Epstein's crimes. The committee will also interview Microsoft co-founder Bill Gates on Wednesday about his relationship with Epstein, which began 3 years after Epstein pleaded guilty to soliciting a minor for prostitution in Florida. Peter Harlamus, ABC News.
6: A Louisiana man is now recovering after trying to avoid cops by leaping into an alligator-infested swamp. It went about how you'd expect.
26: Louisiana state troopers pulled over a drunk driving suspect on an elevated highway just outside New Orleans, but before they could finish the sobriety test, the man jumped off the highway and into the alligator-infested swamp. Trooper Kyle Wagner says one of the gators attacked, but even with bite wounds, the man continued deeper into the marsh.
27: Even after getting attacked by an alligator, he continued to evade arrest.
26: Wagner says they did eventually catch the man, and after he was treated for alligator bites, arrested him on drunk driving charges. Chris Miller, ABC News, New Orleans.
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6: New numbers from the Filipino government on the earthquake that struck there. The National Disaster Risk Reduction and Management Council says that there have been at least 35 deaths, 144 injured, with 4 people missing. Here's ABC News foreign correspondent Maggie Rulli.
31: Search and recovery is still ongoing. Most powerful quake to hit this year. More than that, the most powerful quake to hit in the past few decades. Now, it was a 7.8 magnitude quake that hit right off the Philippines' main southern island.
6: Someone made off with 18 pallets of whiskey from a Pennsylvania storage facility last week.
32: There was a lot of Noble Oak bourbon being stored in a Philadelphia warehouse on Friday. It was supposed to go to locations in northern New Jersey. A couple of thieves had other plans.
33: They showed up at American Supplies warehouse. They said, hey, we're here for a pickup for A21.
8: they didn't really know what it was.
32: A21 Wine and Spirits Chief Operating Officer Rob Koch stating the obvious that the warehouse failed at some basic security measures. The booze still missing. Sherry Preston, ABC News.
9: A referee from Somalia has been denied entry to the U.S. for the FIFA World Cup. U.S. Customs and Border Protection says it's due to vetting concerns. FIFA confirms Omar Abdul Qadir Artan will be unable to train and officiate at the FIFA World Cup 2026 after he was denied entry into the United States. Somalia is on the Trump administration's countries of concern list, requiring extra vetting for entry. I'm Stephanie Officer, ABC News.
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35: See, I hope you know that everything every person in this room is fighting for in this campaign has been about building a city that's worthy of you and every child in the city.
4: Yep, that is Nithya Raman, and she is now in second place to be mayor of Los Angeles. And why do I care so much about that? Because I think this is a warning shot across the bow of anybody who cares about elections in America. It's also suggestive that California could be affected by the U.S. Supreme Court decision, which is coming down within about the next 30 days, which will decide whether or not states or cities or states can accept ballots that come in after Election Day. Right now, many states do. 14 of them will accept ballots that come in after Election Day. And why does all that relate to Los Angeles? I think what you are witnessing after last week's primary election in Los Angeles, out of which two candidates will emerge as the top two. California has what's known as a jungle primary, which means the top two finishers go on to the general election in November. How does it look as of today? Well, the woman you just heard conceding the vote and saying, I've lost the election, and instead it was going to be Nancy Bass, the incumbent mayor of the city of Los Angeles, the one who allowed the Palisades neighborhood, about 9,000 homes, to burn to the ground because of her incompetence. She's in the race. And Spencer Pratt, who had expected to be her challenger in the race, is somehow coming in third to Nithya Raman. And if you say, well, Lars, this is just sour grapes, let me get into the details of why this appears so very, very suspicious and why I think the U.S. Supreme Court's decision coming in the next couple of weeks at least is going to say you can't count the votes that way. First, send your emails to talk@LarsLarson.com, and you can vote in our X poll. Donald Trump, was he right to walk out on an interview with one of the major television networks in America, you know, the ones that run the legacy news divisions like NBC's Meet the Press. Well, Donald Trump was right in the middle of an interview with Kristen Welker of NBC News when he finally just said, look, I've had enough. Take a listen to what happened.
0: State and local officials acknowledge they are slow. They're urging.
1: No, they're crooked.
0: They're urging the votes to be counted quickly. That's how they vote in
1: California. They're crooked, just like you're crooked. Your press is crooked, and Meet the Press is crooked.
0: To be fair, I'm not crooked, but let's
1: really.
0: Let's
1: well, continue. You play right into their hands.
0: Let's continue.
1: You're either crooked or you're stupid.
2: Right. Let's call it quits because I've had enough.
4: I've had enough. Unbelievable, but at the same time, was Donald Trump right to walk out on NBC's Meet the Press? I say no. Not just because I've done interviews like that and I've had people walk out on interviews, but because I think Donald Trump is stronger than that. I think Donald Trump should have sat right there and told Kristen Welker, this is what's really happening, because Donald Trump has had so many experiences over the last decade or so of interviewers telling him, oh, no, that's not true. Do you remember when a CBS 60 Minutes correspondent tried to tell the president, oh, you've said that Donald Trump Tower has been wiretapped. That's just garbage. That's not true. Only to find out sometime later, it absolutely was the truth. I wish Trump had actually sat in his seat. But what was even more pathetic was Kristen Welker of NBC News saying, well, I flew all the way out to Wisconsin, as though it's a big deal to get on a 3-hour airplane flight from New York City out to the, you know, the sticks like Madison, Wisconsin. But let me get back to California. Let me tell you why I think this bears on what America is going to do in this election year. Because you had a situation where you had Spencer Pratt running in second place, but a very close second to the woman who is the Karen Bass. Karen, I might have said Nancy earlier. That's Ron Wyden's wife. To Karen Bass. Karen Bass is the mayor of Los Angeles. And, of course, as the incumbent, she's got a built-in advantage. But Spencer Pratt was running against her and running very, very well. And on election day and election night, when they started to count the votes, Nithya Raman was in a distant third spot. She wasn't even competitive. And so she gave that concession speech. But what's crazy about it is all of a sudden, that night and in the early morning hours of the next day and the following day, all of a sudden, she started getting about 40% of the votes that were cast. She'd been getting maybe 10% of the votes that were cast before that. So they're trying to tell you that overnight and in the dark hours of the night, somehow there was a turnaround. This is exactly what the Democrats do every single time. A net swing of more than 43,000 votes since Tuesday. Let me tell you the two relevant points there. Number one, I'm not the only person who's pointed out that 43,000 votes has an interesting ring to it. What else do we have 43,000 of in the Los Angeles area? That would be homeless people. And are homeless people who have no fixed address, who may have only arrived in the area in the days or weeks ahead of time? You're right. If you're a law-abiding, tax-paying citizen, you're not allowed to change your registration at the last minute. But if you're a homeless person, you could arrive yesterday and you could be registered to vote by today. So somehow, 43,000 homeless voter registrants are turning into 43,000 net swing for Nithya Raman, which means that this fall, you're going to see a Democrat versus a Democrat in the race for mayor. I think the same kind of thing is happening in the California governor's race. Over the last 20 years, the elections decided on election night, 52% went to Republicans, 48% to Democrats, just about half and half if they were decided on election night. Elections decided after election night, 20% went to Republicans, 80% went to the Democrats. Wow. What an amazing coincidence that somehow if you don't decide it on election night, then in the late night hours of that night or the early morning hours of Wednesday, all of a sudden stuff starts to turn around. So Nithya Raman, who is getting maybe 20% at most of the vote in the early count of the vote, suddenly goes to 40% of the vote mysteriously. And these days, you can't even blame it as much on the location of polling places. It used to be that more rural polling places were more conservative. The more urban polling places like cities tended to be less conservative. I think what you're seeing here is the Democrats practicing their skills for this coming November. Only I think the U.S. Supreme Court's going to get in the way. Because if the Supreme Court comes out and says you can't count the votes that physically came into the elections headquarters after Election Day. Now, those 14 states that count votes late, including the latest of all, Washington State, that counts ballots that come in up to 21 days, 3 weeks after Election Day. If California is told you can't count the votes that came after Election Day, it has the very real possibility of changing the mayor's race and maybe the governor's race as well. By the way, I've got a question for you. What would happen if you got sick while you're traveling this summer? Whether you're flying around America, taking a road trip, or just heading out with the family locally, the last thing you want to do is be away from home without the medications that you rely on. And that's why it makes sense to be prepared before you travel. It's one of the reasons I recommend All Family Pharmacy. 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
19: For each other. Because all of this matters. We all have something worth protecting. So why do you see say? Report suspicious activity to local authorities. If you see something, say something.
22: Lars Larson wants to hear from you, even if you disagree. Naysayers get to cut the line at 866-HEY-LARS. Now, here's Lars Larson.
0: Welcome back to the program. It's a pleasure to be with you. Well, the latest job numbers are out, and I want to find out whether they are as rosy as you might ordinarily think when you see the numbers. Are 500,000 more long-term unemployed Americans being left behind in that entire picture? I thought we'd bring on Diana Furchgott-Roth, who's an economist and distinguished fellow at the Energy Research Policy Foundation and Trump 45 administration. Diana, welcome back to the program.
1: It's great to be with you, Lars. Great to be with you. So it was. These numbers were as good as they appeared to be. I mean, it's very rare that you see an employment report that is so good, but this is one of them.
0: 172,000 new jobs in non-farm payroll in the month of May. That's a big month, isn't it?
1: Well, it's not just that it was 172,000. It's the economists have been predicting 80,000. In fact, a couple of days before, someone said to me, how many jobs do you predict will get created in May? I said, I don't know. No one knows, because it's the first flash of data from May. And there are people who predict, but really they have no basis on which to predict. So sure enough, the consensus was 80,000, but it turned out to be 172,000. But Lars, that's not all. The previous 2 months were revised up. So it turns out that April had 179,000 jobs. And in March, the economy had created 214,000 jobs. And everybody had thought those were very

0: question. And we do find that there are more jobs being created in what we call goods producing areas. That's manufacturing, construction, autos, that kind of thing, than there were before. So the trend is definitely up for 2026. But we would like to see more jobs in those areas, because right now the economy has been producing a lot of jobs in education and health services, and leisure and hospitality. Those are the majority of jobs created. And what we want to do is move more towards more jobs created in manufacturing, durable goods, motor vehicles and parts, mining and logging. And we see some small uptick, but not as much as we want.
1: Do we know why there was more strength than we expected, or than the economists expected?
0: Well, there's two reasons. First of all, they seem to forecast the number that they thought they were going to get the previous month, or the number they did get the previous month. So when there's an inflection point, when things turn up for the better, economists are stuck predicting what happened in the past. But then also I think that people's confidence has gone up. A lot of the measures that we're looking at basically don't show how confident people in fact are, because we can see these high gas prices and we think, well, people must not be doing that well. And as it turns out, people are doing better than we thought they were doing.
1: Look, I look at the economy, I see gas prices are higher than they were at the beginning of the conflict with Iran. We're now more than 3 months into it. And you would expect with the higher gas prices, if it's really, having a devastating effect, we wouldn't have seen 3 months of solid job growth that then gets even adjusted upward 3 months into it. And we're told, no, there are jobs being created, which means people are spending money, or folks are anticipating that somebody's going to spend money. Otherwise, where would the jobs come from?
0: So I think there's two points. First of all, that in terms of adjusted for inflation, these gas prices are not as bad as they would have been, say, 10 years ago. Mm-hmm. And point two, people are driving more efficient, more fuel efficient cars. And so the higher price of gasoline with these more fuel efficient cars is different from what it would have been 10 years ago, because you can go further on a gallon of gas. But this is causing harm, but it's not causing as much harm as people thought it was. And it's definitely acting like a tax. We want these prices to go down. The administration is working on getting them down, and we have to hope that it succeeds.
1: Now, do you see a prospect for our own drilling on our own soil, making America more immune from effects like this when we have a dispute like the one with Iran?
0: Well, in terms of natural gas, we are very much insulated. So we see that our natural gas prices are lower than abroad, but oil prices are set in the worldwide market. And so when oil prices go up, they go up globally, and that affects us also. Even though we are one of the leading oil and natural gas producers, we are about to hit 4 million barrels a day of oil production, which is phenomenal. We have never done that before. Again, to go back 10 years, no one would have forecast that we could be producing that much oil, and also how much natural gas. As Energy Secretary Wright says, we have centuries of natural gas below our feet. We just have to get it out. But we do have major supply chain problems. Permitting is one of those problems. It's really difficult to get permits to build the facilities that we need. Labor is one of those problems. A lot of oil and natural gas producers say they just can't find the labor they need. So we need to be training people. We need to be encouraging young people to go into these areas rather than in the services. So there's all kinds of things that we need to be doing to basically be able to use the resources that we have.
1: I'm talking to Diana Furchtgott-Roth. Diana, I know we're going to run up against the clock, but that's been one of the things that's frustrated me. I mean, I've got family members who are in the, you know, the above ground oil and natural gas business of connecting the pipes and all that. Those are very good paying jobs. I mean, those people can easily make six figures working those jobs. Why do you suppose young people are not tending toward those and wanting to get a degree and then pour coffee for a living?
0: I have no idea. But basically, if we're, are there any young people listening, let me tell you, going into the oil and natural gas business is the way to get a good career without that university debt.
1: Absolutely right. That's Diana Furchtgott-Roth from the

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Diana, it's always a pleasure. By the way, think about this. You're at work, your phone rings. 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
17: Welcome back to the Lars Larson Show. It's a pleasure to be with you. I'm glad to get to your phone calls and emails. I suggested a long time ago that I thought this kind of thing would happen. Not that I thought it was a good thing, but a college coach secretly recruited a male athlete to compete on his women's team, the team he coached, and never told the young ladies who he was coaching who he was inviting to join the team. Isn't that exactly what Title IX was supposed to protect against while safeguarding the right to play by these young ladies, or in some cases young men, but in most cases it's young ladies who are going to face the discrimination, not the young men. I thought we'd talk to Jackson Thompson about that, who's a sports reporter for Fox News Digital. Jackson, welcome to the program.
19: Thank you, Lars. Good to be here.
17: A long time ago, I don't play sports. I only swam competitively for a couple of years, and that was in junior high, so it was a long time ago. But I admire the people who can go out and do these physical feats that are involved in competing in any kind of sports. And I got to thinking when this whole transgender stuff got started, I said, this is wrong, number one. But number two, what's going to happen when some coach says, I've got a team that could make it if I could just be a little bit better. Why don't I go out and recruit some young men and have them play as women against real women's teams and will be unbeatable? Is that what was going on at San Jose State University?
19: Well, what we know is the federal government has determined that Trent Kirsten, who's currently the head volleyball coach at Oregon, back in 2022 when he was the head coach at San Jose State, he did apparently actively and knowingly recruit a transgender player to play on that women's team. And the Department of Education, in their investigation, they found that in an email about this decision, the phrase, this person can make us better, was included. And to his credit, they did reach the conference championship in the Mountain West that year, and then he left for a new job right after that.
17: Wow. And the quote from this, from the allegation in the cases being brought by the Department of Education, most, if not all, of the women on the team at the time of sharing a dorm room, hotel room, and or locker room with student number one were unaware that student number one was a male. That's the case. Did they raise a ruckus once they found out?
19: Absolutely. One woman in particular who actually joined 1 year after the trans player arrived was told to live in an apartment with that same player. And she did. And her name is Brooke Slusser. She was never told this person was transgender. She thought she was living with another woman. And she filed a lawsuit.
17: I can imagine. Yeah, doesn't that sound like it would invade her privacy rights and her civil rights in a big way?
19: She's gone through a lot. She's filed a lawsuit. She has 10 other female volleyball players who played in the Mountain West at that time on her lawsuit. That lawsuit is currently still alive. It was filed back in late 2024, right around the time of the election. We will learn the fate of this lawsuit actually from a Supreme Court ruling on two other cases related to trans athletes and women's sports this month, because the judge in charge of Brooke Slusser's lawsuit against San Jose State has deferred ruling until after the Supreme Court makes its ruling this month, because that will have some Title IX implications about how we interpret it moving forward.
17: I'm talking to Jackson Thompson, who's a sports reporter for Fox News Digital. So, in effect, the U.S. Supreme Court decision will effectively make the lower court decisions go one way or the other, right?
19: We do know that the judge has deferred ruling till after the Supreme Court. I would say the Supreme Court, if the Supreme Court does rule in favor of the women athletes against trans athletes, it should keep the Title IX claims in Brooke Slusser's lawsuit alive, but it certainly doesn't guarantee it.
17: Okay, so what about this standard that Trent Kirsten, he's the coach who decided to deliberately recruit a male that he knew was male and transgender, so male identifying as female, that he said he didn't want to relinquish the decision-making power to the women on the team regarding whether a male player would join the team? He would have been simply, I guess, affording to them the right to keep their privacy, wouldn't he?
19: I would say so, yes. And the Department of Education has determined that, too. Now, the folks at San Jose State and the Mountain West as a whole, what they have relied on the last few years since this is that, according to FERPA laws, they find it illegal to disclose the birth sex of someone who is transgender. They say that is the invasion of privacy. So that's the law they're dying on. And they have sued the Trump administration to block this investigation and to challenge the findings. And the hill they're dying on is that the way the laws are set up, at least in California, the FERPA laws, they believe that they are not allowed to disclose the identity of this person without that person's permission. So it depends on how you're interpreting the law, but we'll see what the courts decide.
17: Well, Jackson, does that apply the other way? If you're somebody who's not transgender, is the college violating your rights if they disclose your gender? Because where you have, say, co-ed teams, you know, where you have co-ed competition in other sports, you would imagine that they'd say, no problem telling you if it's males and females and who rooms with who and who shares a locker room with who. So are only the transgender players protected by those FERPA rules, or are all players protected?
19: You know, they never said anything about the female players being protected by those FERPA rules, which is a little questionable. Yes, the Department of Education and these women who have filed the lawsuit have insisted that their rights were violated and their privacy was violated by this.
17: I mean, imagine Jackson taking the position, these rules only protect transgender. They don't protect you if you're just male or female and you're not transgender. So in other words, we've created a special class that has greater rights than everybody else.
19: It's interesting you say that, because on the high school level in California, around the same time back in 2024, there was a young woman in high school in California who lost her cross-country position to a transgender athlete. And allegedly in another lawsuit, they said this transgender athlete wasn't even going to practice. And when they brought this up to the administrators, the response that the administrators allegedly gave them back is that transgenders have more rights. So a lot of these school employees, regardless of whether their ideological affiliation is, they've been backed into a corner in this state with the folks in charge there, where they feel like in order to protect themselves and follow California standard law, they need to prioritize the transgender people over the females, because that is what they've cited. Multiple schools, San Jose State itself, these high schools I've talked to, they've always said we are doing what the state tells us to. The folks there in California have been in charge for quite a while.
17: You know, Jackson, there's a part of me that wants some loser coach to go out and take a loser volleyball team and staff it with almost 100% male transgender, and then go out and just make a clean sweep and say, is this the way you want it to be? Because at that point, if you want to go that direction, women will have no place in many sports. That's Jackson Thompson, who's a reporter for Fox News Digital on sports. Jackson, thanks very much for the time. 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
0: Welcome back to the Lars Larson Show. I've got to tell you about a brand new win obtained by the Trump administration, and what it has to do with is transgender surgery and hormone treatment for underage boys and girls. Let me get into that in just a moment. First, welcome to the Lars Larson Show. It's a pleasure to be with you, and I'm always glad to take your phone calls and emails. I have a feeling I might get a couple of naysayers on this particular subject. But if you're tired, as I'm tired, of the fact that the Trump administration has promised an awful lot of people to be prosecuted and the long arm of the law to come down on people, including institutions that are cheating our boys and girls in this society, this is a major league win, and I invite your calls. So the Department of Justice has just forced a major hospital system to stop performing so-called gender procedures on kids and pay millions of dollars to clean up the damage. How many more American hospitals are going to have to follow them? I'm going to tell you something. We've been talking about this on the show for almost a decade, about the fact that teenage boys and girls are regularly and routinely mutilated by both surgery and by hormone treatments, and this has been going on for a long, long time. They do it in the name of what the doctors and nurses call gender-affirming care. Now, what do they mean by that? They're camouflaging something really, really ugly. What they mean in practical terms is surgical or chemical castration of teenage boys. I know it sounds like something out of Game of Thrones or some kind of weird horror movie, but it's surgical or chemical castration. It means double mastectomies and then hormone treatments for girls to try to turn them into something that approaches what a boy is, because everybody knows you can't change somebody's gender. Is not only baked into your DNA, it is also baked into the way that you were born. Now, can you take a girl and by changing parts surgically or chemically, turn her into a boy? No, you can't. Now, can you make her somewhat resemble a boy? Yeah, in the same way that, that Frankenstein's monster could somewhat resemble a human being. Except this is Frankenstein-like brought to real life. So what have these hospitals been doing? In this case, the victory comes over what is known as the Cleveland Clinic, one of America's most prominent hospital systems. They are going to stop performing gender reassignment procedures on minors. Associate Attorney General Stanley Woodward has said this is an ongoing fight to protect kids and right a horrible wrong. The Department of Justice is steadfastly committed to protecting America's children. The problem is their theory is that if a child, in other words, a 14 or 15-year-old says, I was born a boy, but I really feel strongly that I'm actually a girl, or vice versa, that if you don't do the so-called transition to them, that they'll go out and kill themselves. Sadly, they found out in some cases, especially in Western Europe, it actually made the problem worse. So now you've got Texas Children's Hospital about a month ago agreeing we're going to stop it. Now you've got the Cleveland Clinic. You know what I'd suggest to all of you? I want you to pick up the phone and call the local hospital that deals most with children and say, are you doing this kind of procedure? Are you mutilating kids? And expect them to deny it, because that's what they've done all along. But when they finally admit it, tell them we're not going to pay the tab. You're going to pay the tab. Because they're going to want to charge everybody else in the hospital system, including you and the people you love, for their horrific Frankenstein-like experiments on children that really never led anywhere at all. Let's go to Garth. Hey, Garth, welcome to the program. What's on your mind?
2: Hi. So hi, what's thinking up? About the stuff in California. Can you hear
0: yeah.
2: me?
0: Yeah, I can hear you fine.
2: Okay, what you were talking about on the cars and everything else.
0: Yeah.
2: Why doesn't the manufacturers decide, we're not going to sell to California. We're going to do the best manufacturing we can do. And if you want X, Y, and Z, then we'll sell it to an aftermarket person who can make that a niche market.
0: Because California is such a large marketplace, you've got about 40 million people in a country with about 330 million people in it. So well over 10%.
2: Yeah, it's really not.
0: I'm giving you an answer
2: really
0: as to why.
2: If you compare it to the whole blah, blah, blah, blah, blah, of the United States.
0: Blah, blah, blah. Are you listening at all?
16: Why don't the manufacturers ignore one of the biggest automobile marketplaces in America? Because it's one of the biggest automobile marketplaces in America. And if you manufacture something and then say, but we're going to ignore...
2: Not. If you look at the stats, it's not one of the biggest places in America.
16: How do you figure?
2: It's a portion, but it's not one of the biggest.
16: Well, how do you figure?
2: It's a portion of, and if we say... Well, okay, we're going to sell to the rest of America at X, and we're going to sell to California or to California distributors at X, then maybe California would start rethinking what they want to do.
16: Well, hold on. Number one, just to consider your knowledge of this subject, Garth, which state in America has the greatest population? California.
2: Which, okay, I'm not even going to guess at that. I assume New York, but...
16: New York is number four. New York is number four. Pennsylvania is number five. Illinois is number six. So California is number one by about... I know you don't want to hear this, but I'm telling you why an automobile... Somebody who makes automobiles and sells them in every state in America cannot afford to ignore the biggest by population state of all the 50 states, can they?
2: But, no, they could. According to sales, they could. And they could say, we're not going to match your standard. Here's what our car is. If you want somebody else to make it like that, then we will sell it to them, and they can make you a niche market.
16: No, they can't, so because if you want to sell automobiles brand new to a marketplace, what you must do, you must have a dealership in those states, and the car companies can't sell to California unless they sell to California, so they have to meet California standards. By the way, a lot of you probably think that waking up in the middle of the night is just part of regular life. But doctors now say those nighttime wake-ups in the middle of the night, they could be affecting your long-term health. 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
24: From ABC News, I'm Stephanie Officer. Before the highly anticipated NBA Finals game started tonight, the world's most famous arena transformed into a secured fortress since President Trump is in the building. ABC's Aaron Katursky.
25: Unprecedented airport-style security for the game. The Secret Service searching 19,000 fans. The boisterous watch party outside canceled and moved elsewhere. Police on high alert after five people were slashed in a seemingly random knife attack Sunday evening at Penn Station, the nation's busiest train station, directly beneath Madison Square Garden.
24: Ukraine and Russia continue squaring off at one another with dueling missile strikes today, as both sides appear to signal the war is not slowing down anytime soon. ABC's Ian Pannell.
26: Ukraine stepping up its long-range drone strikes, firing here in the Moscow region, all intercepted. The Kremlin now accusing European leaders of hypocrisy for meeting Zelensky and promising military aid while talking of peace. Russian Foreign Minister Lavrov also criticizing Washington for not implementing the agreement made between Putin and Trump in Alaska last year, warning everything now depends not on negotiations, but on the actions of Russia's military.
24: Dozens of people were killed, hundreds more now displaced after a devastating 7.8 magnitude earthquake struck the Philippines this morning, forcing people into the streets. ABC's James Longman.
27: CCTV cameras catching the moment the quake struck, panic sending residents in Davao City scrambling to the streets. Video circulating online shows the General Santos City shopping mall facade sheared off. The earthquake struck just after 7:30 a.m. local time in the sea south of the island of Mindanao. Tsunami alerts rang out as far as Japan and Australia. The USGS says some 15 million experienced moderate to severe shaking.
24: A $70 billion immigration enforcement bill is one step closer to a floor vote Tuesday after passing in the GOP-led House Rules Committee tonight. You're listening to ABC News.
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1: These statements have not been evaluated by the FDA. This product is not intended to diagnose, treat, cure, or prevent any disease.
24: Police in Toledo, Ohio, say they are questioning an unidentified 18-year-old in connection with the shooting at a music festival over the weekend that injured 12 people. Ohio Governor Mike DeWine says he's optimistic law enforcement will bring to justice those responsible for the shooting.
30: We have every confidence in the police department. We have every confidence that they will find and be able to arrest the individuals who participated in this.
24: South Philadelphia police continue their search for a pair of suspects involved in the murder of a rising Penn State senior over the weekend, with new surveillance video capturing those devastating final moments before the crime. ABC News Chief Justice Correspondent Pierre Thomas.
31: Video obtained by our ABC station WPVI appears to show the events of early Saturday morning. 22-year-old Billy Schmidt was walking home after watching the NBA Finals at a local bar. Schmidt is chasing two men who appear to have stolen his cell phone. All of a sudden, one of the men stops, turns around, and opens fire, striking Schmidt in the chest. The young man was transported to the hospital where he died.
24: A lawsuit is seeking to stop this Sunday's UFC fight on the White House South Lawn. The suit says the event violates prohibition on sporting events on federal parklands and claims the arena was constructed illegally. The White House has called the suit obstructionist and baseless. I'm Stephanie Officer, ABC News.
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0: Welcome, it is Eric Erickson here. There's some breaking news that has happened. Doesn't really affect us, but you should know about it. The Ukrainians have launched a wave of drones into Russia to military weapons depots, one near Ukraine and one outside of St. Petersburg. The explosion videos are just amazing to behold. They have wiped out major supplies of Russian ammunition. Just absolutely impressive. Likewise, the United States is announcing it has disabled an unladened oil tanker in the Gulf of Oman. For those of you in Rio Linda, that means it was empty. After the vessel violated the ongoing blockade against Iran by attempting to sail to an Iranian port. Just so you know, these things are happening. Now, my friends, I got to talk about me. Look, it is not my habit to spend a lot of time on this program talking about me. It may be my favorite topic, but it's not yours, and my job is to entertain you, and talking about me all the time isn't a thing. But I have been dragged into controversy, and it is a new story, and so you should know about it. It impacts all of us. Now, nationwide, there is a phenomenon that I call a virus spreading. You know the Morgan & Morgan billboards? You can't get away from them. You know, you can go to, in Georgia at least, you can go to an Atlanta Braves game, and for 2.5 to 3 blissful hours, you will never see Rick Jackson or Burt Jones, the Republican gubernatorial candidates, who are making me lots of money by pouring advertising into radio and TV across the state of Georgia. For 3 hours, you can be blissfully unaware of the runoff in Georgia between Burt Jones and Rick Jackson. In Texas, for a while, you could go to a Rangers game and not only not know it was Pride Month, but also avoid the Paxton and Cornyn ads around the country. In Maine, you can go to, well, Maine doesn't really have sports teams, does it? But if it did, you go to a lobster rally and not see Plattner ads. But you will never not avoid the trial lawyer billboards. You go to a Braves game, you go to a Rangers game, you go to a Saints game, you go to a Chargers or a Rams game, you go to a Raiders game in Las Vegas. Not only will you probably see Morgan & Morgan billboard, you will see billboards for lots of trial lawyers. And it's kind of a virus. And what I mean by that is I was a lawyer. There's nothing wrong with suing a company that caused injury. There's nothing wrong with that. Companies screw up. They cause injury. And the way we have justice in this country is you sue them for financial compensation. However, increasingly in a lot of states, trial lawyers are suing for the most absurd things possible. And what they're doing is they're driving up the costs of doing business, and they're putting small businesses out of business. In Georgia, for example, there was a case of a guy who was shot and killed at the edge of a parking lot of a CVS pharmacy. And the family sued CVS. They didn't sue the shooter. It was on the edge of the parking lot. And literally the argument was that the pharmacy should have done a better job of providing security to random passerbyers at the edge of their parking lot. In another situation, a Ford pickup truck flipped over, and the driver had a fatal heart attack. The coroner said, if I remember the facts right on this one, had a fatal heart attack, lost control of the vehicle, dying, flipped the car, and the other person in the vehicle died, and the truck roof caved in. And Ford was sued for liability, claiming that they're the ones who caused the wreck or were the predominant part. I mean, listen. People should sue if there are if there is a need for compensation, but oftentimes trial lawyers take it out of control and they come up with new and novel ways to sue, in large part because more and more Americans view lawsuits as their lottery. It's their winning ticket. I was a trial lawyer. I represented a guy, I think I've told you all this story before. I represented a man who was not in great health to begin with. He was morbidly obese and old, had lots of health problems, but he walked into a grocery store, went into the bathroom, and the hinges of the door was propped up on the hinges, but there were no pins in the hinges. So when he opened the door of the stall, it pushed the door off the hinges, slid down, fell. He fell over it, hurt his knees, and he couldn't walk. He was already in bad health, but now he couldn't walk. The lawyer that I work for, I was an associate. We did the case. He went to various doctors. They certified he had all these new problems that were unrelated to the old problems. The fact of the matter was he wasn't a super healthy guy, but we were able to get him like $50,000-$75,000 after expenses. And after our third, he wound up getting $50,000-$75,000. It was a lot of money for him. He was willing to settle. I had never seen that man walk. He had been in one of those motorized scooters. The day he came to pick up his settlement check, he came in, stood up, and walked. It was like a miracle. Jesus had cured him. And that was my moment of realizing, I've been scammed. I have worked for this guy for a year, and I've been scammed. And there were a lot of lawyers who were like, look, he was hurt. He was hurt. Deserved compensation, but I felt scammed, and I know a lot of lawyers wouldn't have cared about it. In Georgia, a number of businesses are going out of business because of frivolous lawsuits, making it very, very easy in some places around here to file lawsuits. And you all know it's true. Increasingly, there is a class of people in this country who view lawsuits as a way to win the lottery. It's like the McDonald's that will no longer serve free refills of your drinks because people come in with cups that didn't actually come to the McDonald's to order food. They're just coming in with cups and filling them up, and they're getting their refills like 5 days after they were there. And it's hurting economically a lot of businesses, and we're living in a lower trust environment. Well, in Mississippi, if you want a gynecologist, it's almost impossible to get a gynecologist now because medical malpractice lawsuits in Mississippi are through the roof. It's very hard to find a specialist in Louisiana and Mississippi. In Louisiana, it's worse because Jeff Landry, the governor there, is a Republican, but he's so in the pocket of the trial lawyers, he has killed significant tort reform in Louisiana. There are businesses packing up and fleeing my home state of Louisiana because they get you blink wrong at someone who comes in. They're going to claim an injury and get sued, and they're going to get a massive settlement. And the state of Louisiana sees this happening. Small businesses are getting hurt. Big businesses are looked at as cash cows for the poor with these frivolous lawsuits. And then the businesses are closing up shop. They're leaving the state. And Louisiana is hurting economically because of what the lawyers are doing. And in Baton Rouge, the most amazing thing, you go to Baton Rouge, Louisiana, you get in your car, every single billboard is for a lawyer. Morris Bart, Ken Nugent, Morgan & Morgan, you name them, they're everywhere. Morris Bart, that guy has been around since I was in high school in Baton Rouge. His billboards are everywhere. They're everywhere. All the trial lawyer billboards. And typically, by the way, what happens is it's a mill. You go in, they send a settlement demand, and they essentially will take what the company offers as settlement and give it to you. You think, oh, my lawyer got me money. And a lot of times, in a lot of cases, in a lot of law firms, not all of them, but in a lot of them, the lawyers aren't particularly good, but they're great at drafting letters, and they send a demand for insurance liability limits, and so insurance costs go up. People lose insurance. And in Georgia, we finally, in our state, decided we gotta do something about this. There are businesses that can no longer get liability insurance. There are businesses that can't get business insurance. Insurance is going up out of just control in the cost because of all these frivolous lawsuits. So they passed tort reform in the state of Georgia. And the guy who led it is a lawyer himself. His name is John F. Kennedy. He's running for lieutenant governor. He's a friend of mine. I've endorsed him. I know him. Known John Kennedy for 25 years. We used to, like, where I broadcast from is in the building where I practice law. And my office was on the 14th floor and John's was on the 15th floor. He was friends with a friend of mine at my law firm. We got to be friends. I've known him 25 years. If you're in Georgia, you should vote for John Kennedy for lieutenant governor. He's a great guy. And the trial lawyers are so furious at one of their own for passing tort reform that they have gone into the gutter to try to destroy him, which is where this litigation comes in that I have been dragged into. On my website, trial lawyers have claimed that the former president pro tem of the Senate and now candidate for lieutenant governor was in an inappropriate relationship with an intern, and caused a state settlement on his behalf. That's the claim. It's not true, you should know. They made it up. Now, the reason that I am somehow dragged into this is because some trial lawyers came to my website and left comments to that effect. That this is the claim, and you can get it. It really happened, and here's how you know, and blah, blah, blah, blah, blah, blah, blah. Well, in the state of Georgia, if the state settles a harassment claim or a claim for inappropriate conduct for a member of the legislature, it's public knowledge. There's no record. There's no private record. It didn't happen. And the reason I know it didn't happen is because I received a letter from the lawyer for the intern who was supposedly in the inappropriate relationship, threatening litigation for defamation, because the trial lawyers mentioned this young woman by her initials, and there's only one female with those initials who interned for the former Senate President Pro Tem. So they have attempted to defame an innocent young woman to slander the candidate they're trying to destroy. And the intern hired a lawyer and is threatening defamation. And I was given a copy of the notice and asked to hold on to the comments and the like, which apparently someone has gone in and deleted. I assume one of the trial lawyers. This is what the trial lawyers are doing around the country. And by the way, they've poured millions of dollars just into the state of Georgia to destroy John Kennedy because he supported tort reform. He's cost his own people money. Think about it. It's like, look at what happened with CBS News. The press is trying to destroy CBS News because CBS News should be on the left and they've decided to be fair. And that's a betrayal of the media. So the media's out to get CBS. Look at John Fetterman. Democrats across America intend to beat John Fetterman because John Fetterman has become a voice of common sense and he doesn't hate the Jews, and so the Democrats feel betrayed. Here in my state, trial lawyers are attempting to destroy and lie about John Kennedy because he passed tort reform. And as a result, I've now been dragged into this mess because of comments from trial lawyers on my website claiming that he had an inappropriate relationship. And it's the supposed victim who's the one filing the suit because it's a lie. They're trying to destroy a young woman's life in order to destroy a guy running for lieutenant governor because he supported litigation reform that cost them money, and they're mad about it. In fact, I got a buddy of mine in North Georgia. His name's Will Wade. He's running for the state legislature, and they've spent this is a state legislative race. They've spent about $150,000 they've spent more than that trying to destroy this guy because he supported litigation reform in the state of Georgia. The trial lawyers are trying to destroy and drive out all the Republicans who cost them money so that they can't file frivolous lawsuits. So it's happening around the country. My state is the latest to do tort reform or litigation reform, and the trial lawyers, because it's costing them money, intend on destroying every Republican that they can get their hands on. And now they're trying to do it to my friend John Kennedy. And because I publicly supported him, they came to my website. They attempted to call into the show. We blocked the calls to defame the guy. And that's another reason that I am supporting John Kennedy for lieutenant governor of Georgia, is because he stood up to the trial lawyers, his own people, my people too. Originally, he stood up to them and passed common sense reforms that lower the costs for small businesses and for homeowners and for doctors. And it makes great sense, common sense and economic sense. But these guys are willing to smear innocent people to try to stop this guy. And that is another reason in Georgia you should vote for him. And the rest of you nationwide should be pushing your red states for tort reform, because these people are all a bunch of liberal Democrats and they fund the Democrat. Morgan & Morgan. John Morgan of Morgan & Morgan, one of the biggest Democratic donors in the nation. The trial lawyers, they fund the very Democrats you are opposed to, and so your red state should be passing tort reform.
1: Those who love him, listen to find out what he's going to say next. Those who disagree with him, also listen to see what he's going to say next. It's the Eric Erickson Show.
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1: So around our nation this time of year, they're doing something we've never seen before around here called the World Cup. There is apparently some sport that is globally popular and largely unknown inside the United States called soccer. And there are lots of people from around the world coming to the United States to see this absurd sport where you may get a point in a game as men run around the large field with a little ball trying to kick it into a net, mostly unsuccessfully for like 90 nonstop minutes or such. And it's a real big in the rest of the world, which is why we're the number one country, because we play something called football where big men in pads beat each other up on a field trying to get this little ball down the field. But the world is coming. And I got to tell you, the reactions from people coming into the United States, first of all, realizing that, particularly the Europeans, that the United States is a completely different country from them. If you want a European feel, go to Canada. What is wild to me are the reactions to people going to restaurants and the portions of food, the unlimited refills, having people come by, filling up your glass. You know, in Europe, first of all, you don't get ice in your drinks typically, and then there are no free refills. And in this country, these people are mesmerized as the waitresses keep coming by to fill up their glasses. And they put the food portions down, and they're gigantic. And all of the hotels have air conditioning and their own private bathroom. This is for Europeans. This is blowing their mind. They may not like that the United States doesn't care for their little game, but they are mesmerized by the experience of being inside the United States. It's wild to watch. And you know, while they're here, if they call 404-COMPUTER, go to visioncomputers.com, they can get a computer to take home with them that's going to be better than anything they get in Europe. 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

0: Truth over tribe. Conviction over party. Eric Erickson. Conservative, but not captive.
1: Hello, America. Welcome. It is Eric Erickson here. The phone number is 877-973-7425. Should you wish to be on the program, I would be very happy to have you. We have got, did you see the clips of the president's interview with Kristen Welker on, Meet the Press. Sorry, complete brain fart here. Kristen Welker and Meet the Press with the president. It absolutely wild to me. I will get to that. But first, let me jump to the phones. John, you're going to be up next. Welcome to the show.
2: Hey, Eric. You sound good today, buddy.
1: Thank you. Appreciate it.
2: Hey, no problem.
1: Okay, so wait. I got to tell you this. So this is the way my mind works, John. When you say I sound good, I think, man, do I suck every other day?
2: It must be it. No, I'm just being cordial here. You always sound good. So I've been in the defense side of things for over 20 years, mostly in Georgia. And I've got to say, while the Morgan & Morgans of the world are problematic, just as problematic are the doctors they work with. They have doctors that are very specifically only catering to the plaintiff's side of things. So each city usually has, you know, four or five orthopedic doctors, a few neurologists, and they've got these practices that they set up almost like in strip malls everywhere where they're performing oftentimes over the phone treatment. Matter of fact, I had a case here a few months ago where in the deposition, the plaintiff had stated that the epidural injection that they had was performed by a nurse putting a needle in their arm. So I have no doubt that a considerable amount of this treatment is absolutely not being performed. But again, there's not enough private security, police. There's no way you can police this stuff. So you just have to kind of roll with it. And you're also at the expense of the venue that you're in, the CVS case that you mentioned was in Clayton County. I know that case very well. It was just a disaster. And matter of fact, a lot of the tort reform that occurred was as a consequence of that. Yeah, I mean, okay. I could go on for days about
1: so,
2: this.
1: So, no, but you mentioned that. Let me explain this to people so that they understand that when I was a lawyer, and I was in a multidisciplinary practice and had to do some personal injury, and we had a workers' comp lawyer partner in our office that partnered with a particular doctor. And his office, by the way, is very near where I live to this day. And the clients were only allowed to go to that doctor because they knew that that particular doctor would narrate the injury in the most beneficial way possible for the claims, using all the right lingo they needed them to use. And it was a very specific market that the lawyer referred all of the clients to that particular doctor and knew he was going to get exactly the results he wanted from the doctor and, in fact, would call the doctor ahead of time to describe what they needed to make sure it was in the record.
2: Right. Yeah, I'll say half of the cases that I have right now are cases where there's surgical recommendations done by three or four doctors in the area. And all these cases, all the same doctor on all these, but they've got that same doctor's got to be deposed every single time for every one of these cases for surgeries that have never occurred and surgeries that usually never will occur. And so these guys are pros at being deposed and writing these things up. Mm-hmm. And of course, you take it to trial and you could say, hey, you cater only to car accident people? And they say, no, I see everybody else. And because it's not germane to the conversation that you bring in all the other cases, you can't bring up all the other cases.
1: Right.
2: just can't. So, yeah, it's tragic, but that's kind of the nature of civil law right now and criminal law to an extent as well.
1: Yeah, it is. Look, I'm glad you called in. I don't think people understand that when you start seeing the spread of the trial lawyer billboards in states, it usually means that your doctors are about to go out of business and your small businesses are about to have their insurance rates go up because it's easy picking. It really is.
2: Yeah.
1: It is.
2: And the plaintiff bar really, really dumps a huge amount into politics locally to protect what they've done. Other states have really good tort reform with good teeth. In Georgia, we'll have yet to see if this has good teeth here because everyone's still kind of terrified to try any of these cases yet. We'll have to stay tuned. But
1: I hope it sticks. John, listen, thanks very much for the phone call. I appreciate it a ton. If you're 64 or older, here's what's happening with Medicare right now. A lot of people are on a plan that makes sense when they signed up, but the plans change and nobody's actually reaching out to really help you navigate the situation. Plenty of people are reaching out to sell you stuff. 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You're not short on phone calls about Medicare. You're short on calls you can actually trust, which is why I partnered with Chapter, because they're different. 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Don't wait for somebody you trust to find you. Go to somebody that I think you can trust to give you the right information you need for Medicare. So if you haven't heard about it, the president, okay, I got to laugh. So the president does these interviews with a hostile press all the time, and sometimes they go his way. A lot of times they don't go his way, and Let me play you some of the clips. I'm going to play you one I played earlier. This is the president. He's on Meet the Press with Kristen Welker. They're in Wisconsin, I believe. They're at a John Deere dealership talking about the economy and tariffs and manufacturing. But they're talking about other stuff as well.
3: Reference the 13 Americans who were killed. And I want to know what your red line is. What would trigger you to restart military action? Would it be Iran killing more American citizens?
4: Well, certainly that would be something that I would think about very seriously. But my red line would be if I think I wasn't going to make a deal or if I wasn't going to make a deal fast enough. So we're having very good negotiations with the people that are leading the country now. It's the third group that we've been dealing with, and they are different, and you could say it's regime change, actually, because these are very different people. I find would be more rational, very smart.
3: Who is that? Who's leading
4: the
3: country?
4: Well, I don't want the names, but you know who they are. I mean, they're leaders. They're respected. Yeah, respected by the people that have to respect them. They are calling the shots. We know that because we see it through various tests that we've given.
1: Now, interestingly enough, there's a report out right now, just hit the wires a few minutes ago, that no one has talked to the new Ayatollah. And it appears the new Ayatollah has been cut out of the loop. The Iranian Revolutionary Guard is kind of controlling things. Nonetheless, so it started there. And then they did get into the economy a little bit. And then after the economy and probing about the elections and the like, and the president talking about the stolen election, well.
4: Sided crooked networks. All right, let's call it quits because I've had enough. Thank you, darling. Have a good time.
3: Mr. President, let's please. I traveled all the way to Wisconsin.
4: I've sat in the rain with you for an hour. On and off in the rain, and I've given you enough time. You ought to straighten out your press because you know what?
1: He gets up and takes the microphone off and leaves. Apparently sitting there for over an hour with his interview that was going to be edited down to like 20 minutes or stuff. So he got up and left. And one of his frustrations was, in fact, though the media is trying to make this into a big scandal, let me just play this again for you, just so you can hear this. Listen for the hissing in the background.
4: Sided crooked networks. All right, let's call it quits because I've had enough. Thank you, darling.
1: Thank you, darling. Have a good time. He's calling it quits, and part of the problem was that sound you heard was a rainstorm. They were in a building with a tin roof, and this is Kristen Welker after it was over.
3: I spoke with President Trump on Saturday, and we both acknowledged the complications during the interview posed by the rain. He agreed to sit down with me for another Meet the Press interview.
1: So, He stormed out. The media made it a really big deal. Over the weekend, it was all the buzz. The president stormed out of an interview with Kristen Welker on NBC, stolen election questions and the like, setting him off. And as you could hear, he couldn't hear. It was, and by the way, anybody who, as if you've read any of the interviews about the president lately, he is at 80 years old, prefers quiet rooms. It's, you know, so I've got tone deafness. I don't like noisy restaurants because there are certain tones I can't hear. When I was a kid, I got repeatedly awful ear infections. And as a result, my eardrums have some damage to them. And there are certain tones I cannot hear. I can hear perfectly. I'm not deaf, except when my wife is talking to me for some weird reason. But nonetheless, there are certain tones I cannot hear. For example, my wife and kids can hear there's a train, and the train tracks are probably about a half mile from the house, and they can hear the rumble of the trains. I can't hear the rumble. Low noises, in particular, I struggle to hear. If I'm outside, I can typically hear the train, but inside I can't. There are high-pitched noises. I don't have a problem. I can hear the high-pitched noises. It's the low-pitched noises I can't hear. The president struggles with tone deafness and struggles with some hearing loss at his age. And the rain made it exceedingly loud outside, and he was struggling to hear. And then she got combative with him on the stolen election stuff, and he was already frustrated. They had been there for an hour, and he's like, I'm done. And he gets up and he leaves. Now, the punchline of all of this is that, again, let's play Kristen Welker here, just so you have it from her. So it's not me making it up.
3: I spoke with President Trump on Saturday, and we both acknowledged the complications during the interview posed by the rain. He agreed to sit down with me for another Meet the Press interview.
1: We acknowledged the struggles due to the rain. He couldn't hear. It was very loud. You could hear it in the microphones. And most of the media rushed to attack the president for being thin-skinned and unable to engage in a combative interview. Have these people not seen the president? He thrives on combative interviews. I will tell you this, and I don't know that it would be possible, and it would drive everyone insane. I want to do an interview with the president at some point. I don't know how to pull it off. I don't want to ask him about politics. I don't want to ask him about public policy. I want to interview the president about golf. I think that would be a fantastic interview. First of all, it would be a fantastic interview because of the number of people who would lose their minds that you got time with the president of the United States and you didn't talk politics and public policy. I want to talk to him about grass. I would actually love to spend time with the president of the United States and talk about grass on a golf course. I think that would be an exciting interview. I know many of you are rolling your eyes, but I'm kidding. I'm not kidding. I really do think if I had the opportunity to interview the president of the United States, I would spend my time asking him about golf course architecture, the grass on golf courses, and golf. That I would be fascinated to hear, because you already know what he's going to say on every other topic. Come on. What's the president going to say on Iran? You know the answer. What's he going to say on Russia? You know the answer. Ukraine, you know the answer. On taxes, you know the answer. On the Democrats, you know the answers. I'm curious to find out the president's views on golf course grass and golf course architecture. I think it should be done. I would love to be the one to do the interview, not play golf. You know, he's asked me to play golf with him in the past, and I told him I was too bad. And then at some point, I got a call from him while I was on the golf course, and he wanted to know why I was on the golf course, because I suck. He's not wrong. He's not wrong. Years ago, I did an interview before he was president. He had a book come out. I went up and talked to him. We were talking about golf. And his assistant reached out and asked if I wanted to come down to Florida and play golf with him. I was like, no, I am so bad. There is no way. At some point, I want to get decent. I don't know that I want to play with him, but I do want to get decent. But I would love to actually interview him about golf course architecture and golf course grass and stuff like that. I think it would be a fun interview. You know what he's going to say about everything else. The problem here is that the president sits and does these combative interviews with everybody. He's perfectly willing to do combative interviews. But when the interview ends like this after an hour, hard of hearing because there's a rainstorm, you can't hear inside, even you, the audience, can tell that the audio is a little bit garbled because of it. And the media's like, oh, he can't handle a hard question. Literally, the man will sit and do an interview with everybody. He sat with the New York Times for 2 hours. Stop letting your brain be rotted by your hatred of Donald Trump. It turns out, as Kristen Welker of Meet the Press said, the rain complicated the interview, frustrating the president. They're going to have a do-over for this interview. So he wouldn't be having a do-over if he didn't want to do the interview. Now, would he?
0: When the truth seems hazy, Eric will clear the way. It's the Eric Erickson Show.
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1: Yes, you should text Eric, E-R-I-C-K, to 33777. And get the live stream, the show notes, the podcast, and everything else you want about the show. It's all right there. Y'all, I have got to, I want to play some of the Scott Pelley interview with the New York Times, but when we come back, I really got to spend a little more time on Graham Plattner. So the primary for the main Democratic Party is tomorrow. And they're already acting. I mean, they've already crowned the guy. They had time to walk back from him. That's actually how bad of a candidate that Janet Mills is. It's just really interesting to me to watch the Democrats double down on this sort of stuff with Plattner out there. Back to the World Cup, though, before I move on. So the European mind is being blown away by American sports stadiums. Not just the professional sports stadiums. Their minds are being blown away by the college football stadiums that they're passing. Like, they can't believe that American college football stadiums in this country are as massive as they are. Their minds are being blown. Welcome to the United States, people. Welcome. We are delighted to have you here. Bienvenue. Y'all just remember how awesome we are as a country while you're here, that we have air conditioning and we have cars that can drive you without a driver now, which there was a dude in Atlanta who put up a YouTube video who's doing food reviews in Atlanta. And he was blown away by all the Waymo cars, which I'm not a big fan of the Waymo cars because they're a little weird. But he was blown away by the fact that you got big portions and these massive stadiums. The Germans who have been in Atlanta to go to the Mercedes-Benz Stadium are blown away by the size of that stadium. Now, there are some big soccer stadiums in Europe, you should know, but there's just nothing consistently like what you've got in the United States. And these people are having their minds blown by how awesome America is, which is fantastic. I wish more Americans had their minds blown away by how awesome we are. Now, I want to talk about my awesome bank, Old Glory Bank, because it's a pro-America bank that can be your bank at oldglorybank.com/Eric, oldglorybank.com/ERICK. 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
3: From ABC News, I'm Stephanie Officer. President Trump has now become the first sitting U.S. president to attend an NBA Finals game Monday with his appearance at the New York Knicks versus San Antonio Spurs game at Madison Square Garden. It's a decision many are criticizing after it brought strict security in and around MSG and shut out fans who wanted to be outside the arena for its traditional watch party. NBA Commissioner Adam Silver.
4: Oh, he's a genuine Knicks fan. And so, yes, there's some inconvenience to the fans here, but one looking around this arena, it's packed. So people listen, they came early, they got through whatever extra security, which is necessary. So, as I said, I think we should be using sports to create more of a sense of community with people, not less.
3: The Knicks lost to the Spurs 115-111, their first loss in 46 days. The Spurs pushing the series 2-1. They play again at MSG Wednesday. It appears the Los Angeles mayor's race is now set for November. Registered Republican Spencer Pratt will not be in it, according to a projection by ABC News.
12: As additional ballots have been counted, with around 80% of Californians voting by mail, now Nithya Raman is projected to face Karen Bass in a runoff election for mayor of Los Angeles in November. The progressive candidate has seen her numbers rising as more mail-in ballots have arrived. She edged out Spencer Pratt, who President Trump had said was MAGA in a city where only 15% of voters are registered Republicans. November's race now to be two Democrats, Karen Bass and Nithya Raman, facing off against each other. Alex Stone, ABC News, Los Angeles.
3: Some McDonald's restaurants are introducing a new AI-powered drive-thru. The company says it's part of their new global strategy. ABC's Elizabeth Schulze.
13: Was that with Hunter sauce and Demon sauce?
14: Yes.
15: The chatbot nicknamed Archie, taking orders in English and Spanish. McDonald's CEO saying it's 90% accurate. And writing in a memo, the Golden Arches is launching a new strategy as more of the customer journey becomes automated.
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3: With the first World Cup just days away, hundreds of concession workers at Los Angeles' SoFi Stadium have authorized a possible strike against the stadium's food service operator. ABC's Christian Cordero.
17: They voted overwhelmingly to authorize the strike. It doesn't necessarily mean that they will strike, but they're effectively putting those on the other side of the table on notice that they can walk off the job anytime between now and Friday, presumably, because that's when the deadline is for the first World Cup match here in the U.S.
3: A Louisiana man recovering from injuries after trying to evade cops Sunday by leaping into an alligator-infested swamp. It went about how you'd expect.
18: Louisiana state troopers pulled over a drunk driving suspect on an elevated highway just outside New Orleans. But before they could finish the sobriety test, the man jumped off the highway and into the alligator-infested swamp. Trooper Kyle Wagner says one of the gators attacked. But even with bite wounds, the man continued deeper into the marsh.
19: Even after getting attacked by an alligator, he continued to evade arrest.
18: Wagner says they did eventually catch the man, and after he was treated for alligator bites, arrested him on drunk driving charges. Chris Miller, ABC News, New Orleans.
3: This spring so far has been the second warmest on record in the U.S. A new report from the National Oceanic and Atmospheric Administration found Arizona, Colorado, New Mexico, and Texas all had their warmest springs since records began in 1895. All of the lower 48 states had higher than average temperatures. I'm Stephanie Officer, ABC News.
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0: and gentlemen, boys and girls, it's the third hour of the Eric Erickson Show, and I am pleased to have you with me. The phone number is 877-973-7425, and friends, we must discuss Plattner. Yeah, I know. We've spent a lot of time on Plattner, and it is not my intention to just drag it out. There just continues to be new news about Graham Plattner and the Democrats doubling down on him, though he is not yet the Democratic nominee. And the thing that blows my mind the most about all of this is he was, it turns out, extremely poorly vetted. And I just have to say to you, as a guy who's run political campaigns, has been a political strategist, has been elected to office, was an elections lawyer, I am really just amazed that this story continues to drag out for the Democrats, that there continue to be new revelations, that there continue to be things. And it's the run-up. What you've got to understand is it's the run-up to the Democratic Party primary tomorrow in Maine. And I need to tell you this, contrary to what you may be hearing, this is not Republican opposition research against Graham Plattner. This is a last-ditch, desperate move by Democrats to cost him the election because they know how much more bad stuff is out there. And you're starting to get Democrats distancing themselves from Graham Plattner. Some of it is just raw power, though. Some of this is about the need to exert raw power, damn the consequences or the character of the person. We just want to control things. And you're seeing Democrats break between those who believe that we should get good people in office and those who believe we should just get Democrats in office. Who cares whether they're good or not? You saw the same thing happen in the Republican Party in the past. So the Democrats insisted that they were not like the Republicans, even though they had been with Bill Clinton. And now it's spilling out in wild ways with Plattner. And to get there, we should listen to the individuals who vetted Graham Plattner. So there are two Democratic socialist strategists who decided that they wanted to get novel candidates to run for office as Democratic socialists. And that meant getting away from the people who were the standard careerist politicians. They want to have radical change in the country, and to get radical change, they decided to go out and find untested people, and they vetted those people, or so they thought. The Wall Street Journal sat down with the two people who recruited Graham Plattner to run as a Democratic Socialist through the Democratic Party. They are tied to Bernie Sanders and his campaign. I'm going to play you now a portion of the interview, and here's the thing I need you to know, is you're about to hear the voice of the man. You're going to hear the reporter who has a deep voice. And then you're going to hear the voice of the man in the duo. It's a man and a woman, and you're going to hear the man. And you may be perplexed. All I can tell you is this guy is a Democratic Socialist who is apparently high on estrogen. Oh, you're not going to believe me. You're going to be offended. No, no. You need to listen to this conversation as the Wall Street Journal reporter asks about how well vetted Graham Plattner was.
1: And at this point, you hadn't vetted Graham Plattner. You hadn't done a full scrub of who he is. How did you go about vetting him? And why did you?
2: We paid a nice firm a whole chunk of money and got some stuff back. Some of what you've seen on the news we got back. Other stuff we didn't.
1: Did the vetting process turn up the tattoo that became so controversial?
2: No.
1: The Reddit posts, did that turn up in the vetting process?
0: Long pause.
2: The firm sent us a thing, and it had some of the posts, but it didn't have all of them.
1: And what did you think about that? How did you think your way through the fact that he had posted these things on social media?
2: I said none of this will or should stop him from becoming a U.S. senator.
1: And what was your thinking there?
2: I think if what the voters wanted were people who were grown in vats and had never done or said anything that they might regret their entire lives, we'd have a very different country. Part of our thesis here is that people do not want their candidates grown in vats. They want people who are real human beings, and they want people who do not look and sound like the vat-grown people who've been leading this country off a cliff for the last century. And that was Graham.
3: Just days after this interview, more details about Plattner's past emerged.
0: I want a new style of candidate, and I think Plattner is the guy, and I hope he's gonna work. That is the voice of a person on defense. They hired an outside consultant who, by the way, should be named, shamed, and never work in politics again. Whoever the outside entity was they paid to vet Graham Plattner should be exposed, named, shamed, and banned from politics. They should get their money back. Or, I'm sorry, get their money back? just, wow. Wow. I mean, that is the voice of a man on defense who knew he done screwed up. Baby, I'm sorry. I put the reds in with the whites, and now it's all pink. Wow. That is a deeply troubled man who realized he has seriously screwed up. And the woman is over there laughing. When they said, so did any of this stuff turn up? She starts laughing. He's like, well, a little bit of it. Oh, there's a lot more to come. They clearly realize it. By the way, this is Plattner this weekend at a campaign rally.
4: If I had my way, elections would last 2 months. They would be publicly funded. And if a billionaire looked at the TV ad the wrong way, we'd put him in jail.
0: Oh, that sounds tough. We're going to have elections that... Do you people want elections that last 2 months? And with a billionaire looking at the TV the wrong way. So the billionaires get to go to jail for looking at TV the wrong way. This is not the campaign of serious people. These are the children. I mean, and maybe that is the problem. A buddy of mine just texted me and said, it's very weird to hear a grown man going through puberty in the middle of an interview. And that's just it. These are children. These are children with childlike beliefs in politics. For their part, the Democrats are increasingly on defense. This is Hakeem Jeffries on Fox News, where they're asking him about Plattner. And, do I have the right clip? No. Yeah, I do. No, it's yes, this is it.
5: I haven't followed these allegations closely, but what I have said is that violence against women in any way, shape, or form is unacceptable. It's a red line, and nobody should cross that. And any accuser who comes forward has to be treated with dignity and respect. I haven't talked to Ro Khanna about this particular race, and in fact, I haven't gotten involved in this particular race because we're focused on taking back control of the House of Representatives so we can lower the high cost of living, fix our broken health care system, and clean up the corruption that is out of control in Washington, D.C. right now.
6: Okay.
0: So this is where they're going. I don't know. I haven't paid attention. I'm focused on my own thing. I'm sorry, but when it's a national news story, you can't do that. And for his part, Ro Khanna just keeps digging himself a hole. Let's just listen.
6: Because there's this woman, Lindsay Fifield, who dated him for about 2 years' time. And she's been posting on social media, speaking on the record about their relationship. She said he left an AR-15 lying around his Capitol Hill apartment when he lived here. Told her if anyone broke in, he'd rape them to show he's dominant. She did say he never hit her or punched her, but said he could be rough, and she described being grabbed by her shoulder. She described him pulling her arm as she was refusing to get out of a car. Years ago, the mantra was believe all women. Do you believe her?
7: Yes, and I don't think our side should be attacking her, and I appreciate her courage from coming forward. I know some people are saying, oh, she's a Republican. I think that is irrelevant.
6: Okay.
7: I believe her. I think Graham acted shamefully, and he acted, as the New York Times characterized it, as a toxic relationship. It is shameful. It is ugly. It happened in a dark period of his life, and the Maine voters that I met said they don't like it. They knew that he had these chapters. They are willing to extend him grace and redemption, and they're focused now on what he's running for. But I do not think we should be attacking her.
6: So it is his campaign, the Plattner campaign, that described the accuser as a GOP operative who has dedicated her career to electing Republicans. She is a conservative. Would you advise the campaign to stop attacking her?
7: Absolutely. They should not attack her. They should not attack the New York Times reporters who wrote the story. I know those reporters. Mm-hmm. They've written things critical of me. That's what journalists do. Donald Trump is the one who attacks the press. Our party doesn't attack the press. Our party believes that you treat women with equality and respect in all aspects of their lives. Graham Plattner did not do that in the early 2000s. He should just say what he has said to Maine voters. That was a shameful period in his life. He's ashamed of that conduct. And that's what makes him different, is that he's taken accountability for that period of his life. Others that, like Trump, have never taken accountability.
0: Well, he's really, Rokana is digging himself holes with Plattner because of probably the things that are going to come. But this also is him, Rokana, with ABC News.
8: And you've said that the allegations in the recent New York Times article were, quote, wrong and toxic. But you're still saying that voters should look past that about Plattner?
9: Well, I said that what he did was toxic and wrong. I talked to him about it. He agrees that it was misogynistic. He says it was a dark period of his life. He's a veteran. He went to two tours of duty in Iraq, and he came back with a lot of trouble. Now, I'm not saying that excuses what he did. He accepted accountability, but I believe
0: he accepted accountability. Exactly what accountability did Graham Plattner accept? They just say this stuff. Oh, he accepted accountability. What accountability did Graham Plattner accept? His campaign has attacked the young woman. His campaign is denying the allegations. And yet you've got Rokana here saying, oh, he's accepted responsibility. How do you accept responsibility for something you deny even happened? You don't. The Democrats are just making this stuff up on defense. Here's what actually happened. Let me just be plain as day with you. We go back to the interview with the people who recruited Graham Plattner. The Democratic Socialists are trying to take over the Democratic Party, and they are failing to vet their candidates. And now, on the verge of taking over the Democratic Party, the wheels are coming off the wagon and they're scrambling and they don't really know what to do. Plattner, it is very clear, is damaged goods, and it's going to cost Democrats nationally. And if Plattner loses, which is most likely, and it becomes such a story, it drags down other candidates with him as they're all on defense about this. On the verge of their victory over the Democratic Party, the Democratic Socialists will be on defense in ways that are brutal for the Democratic Socialists of America. That's what's going on here. They are starting to realize they are about to go off the cliff, Thelma and Louise, with Graham Plattner, and it's going to be over for them on the verge of what they believe is victory, and they don't know what to do.
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26: You wanted to be cool, which led you to smoking, which led to a pack a day. Then you met that special someone, which led to starting a life with them, which led to wanting to live longer, which led to quitting. Then you heard you may be at risk for lung cancer, which led you to getting a low-dose CT

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1: Ladies and gentlemen, I don't want to make it awkward for anybody, but can we talk about HelloFresh for just a minute? Because, wow, that's some weird stuff, isn't it? I think trust relying on your marketing team maybe isn't the best thing to do. If you guys haven't heard, so it is Pride Month, of course, and so HelloFresh's social marketing, this is their official statement. We know eating isn't always a top priority this month. We respect that. But for those of you who are prepping, we have an extensive lineup of high fiber recipes available. Happy Pride. I assumed at first that this was AI generated. There was one about United Airlines that appeared to be AI generated. This one is a real statement from HelloFresh that we got high fiber meals for you people during Pride Month. If you're about to engage in, well, the back door, we'll get it cleaned out for you with our food. This is just bizarre marketing. I'm at a loss for words, aren't I? I just don't know that this is, I don't think people who are celebrating Pride Month really even care to know that HelloFresh is going to be able to serve you a high fiber meal to clean out your colon before you engage in celebrating Pride in various ways. It would be hilarious though if the discount code was bottoms up or something like that. But still, I'm just not exactly sure about the marketing. This isn't like Bud Light and the Dylan Mulvaney stuff. It's just kind of like, yeah, we're going to celebrate a month for being gay, and we want you to know that we can help you clean out your colon before you celebrate in other ways. I think this is a bit much. I'm sorry. Charlie says, I have gone too far in explaining this. I don't know that I think that they went too far. We need to move on, don't we? My goodness gracious. Come on, marketing teams out there. There are creative ways to do these sorts of things, but this is not the creative way to do these sorts of things. This is just, you do differently. Think differently. How about that? Think differently, people, please. Okay. We need to move on. Oh, my goodness. Come on, people. Do better. 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

0: He's got the courage to tell you the truth, because the truth is what matters. 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
1: Greetings, conversationalists. It is Eric Erickson, 877-973-7425. Should you wish to be on the program, I listen, my apologies to all of you, but I want to play it one more time, because there's a method to my madness here. If you're just tuning in, this is the man. His name is Daniel Moraff. Daniel Moraff. He's a Democratic Socialist, recruiter of candidates around the nation. He's being interviewed by the Wall Street Journal with his partner in DSA politics, Leanne Fan. And just listen, you're going to hear the reporter. You're going to hear Daniel Moraff. Just listen.
2: And at this point, you hadn't vetted Graham Plattner. You hadn't done a full scrub of who he is. How did you go about vetting him? And why did you?
3: We paid a nice firm a whole chunk of money and got some stuff back. Some of what you've seen on the news we got back. Other stuff we didn't.
2: Did the vetting process turn up the tattoo that became so controversial?
3: No.
2: The Reddit posts, did that turn up in the vetting process?
3: The firm sent us a thing, and it had some of the posts, but it didn't have all of them.
2: And what did you think about that? How did you think your way through the fact that he had posted these things on social media?
3: I said none of this will or should stop him from becoming a U.S. senator.
2: And what was your thinking there?
3: I think if what the voters wanted were people who were grown in vats and had never done or said anything that they might regret their entire lives, we'd have a very different country. Part of our thesis here is that people do not want their candidates grown in vats. They want.
1: I'm just going to stop there because I can't take it anymore. That is a man. It is a man. I was wondering, there's an Adam's apple. It's got to be a real man. That is a man who understands that the left is alienating men and needs a man. And so that man is the man who decided that Graham Plattner was the sort of man's man who could reconnect with voters. And Graham Plattner is exactly the sort of candidate you would get from a person like that, who clearly in his voice understands he is himself now on defense and damage control because of what he has done in recruiting Graham Plattner. And you can hear it in that voice. That is the voice of inflection of shame. But these are the we got problems connecting to men. Let's get Tallarico in Texas and Plattner in Maine. Opposite ends of the spectrum. Just wild. Now, you know, maybe Plattner should have hired Incogni, and helped him get a little more private online. 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Now, my friends, I want to talk about Scott Pelley a little bit because he said this quote. This is an interview with the New York Times, and he said some very bizarre things. Said some very bizarre things, but this one just, this quote put in my mind.
4: You have now accused Weiss of injecting, and I'm quoting here, falsehoods and bias. This was in your parting statement.
1: Wait, stop. Okay, that's I'm going to get to that clip. That's not the one. I knew I had two clips. I fired up the wrong one. This is Scott Pelley talking about being fired by 60 Minutes in CBS News.
5: Well, if we want to talk about it at an emotional level, the best thing that I can imagine in terms of describing it is that it's like your spouse was murdered. There's some moments of the day I feel fine. There's some moments of the day that I just frankly fall apart when I least expect it. Not that there's any particular trigger. But I do want to be clear that I do not feel sorry for me. I don't care about me. I'm fine. I care about these people that I left behind, the people who are still trapped there, and this institution that I love so much. You said that I've been there 37 years. I've been married 42 years. So that's the depth of my devotion.
1: Scott Pelley got fired by CBS News. And let me give you the background here. Scott Pelley was approached by his new boss and asked to go to a private meeting and declined. And then in the public meeting with all the staff, ambushed the new bosses, insulted them and berated them and attacked their character and credentials in front of all the employees. And apparently presumed he had tenure and could not be fired. He was fired. And Scott Pelley describes the firing as, it was like my spouse got murdered. Let's again.
5: Well, if we want to talk about it at an emotional level, the best thing that I can imagine in terms of describing it is that it's like your spouse was murdered.
1: Really? I cannot relate. Perhaps because my wife has stage 4 incurable lung cancer and we go to the doctor every 3 months. I can't relate to, oh, I lost my job. It's like my wife dying. The arrogance of this guy. Now, let me get back to the other clip, because the other clip just highlights his level of entitlement and arrogance.
4: You have now accused Weiss of injecting, and I'm quoting here, falsehoods and bias. This was in your parting statement into at least one of your politically sensitive stories. Can you tell me the nature of that complaint? What did she specifically ask for? What story are you talking about?
5: As I recall, that's February, and my team and I are doing a story about the protests in Minneapolis against the ICE crackdown there. Barry Weiss sends an email to my boss, Tanya Simon. Two of the things in the email include, can we make the protesters look more violent? Now, I'm paraphrasing. I don't have the quote, but that's what was communicated to me. And the other thing was Renee Good's car. You need to describe her as driving toward the officer. This is not what you see on the video.
1: By the way, that is what happened. This is my, okay, let's make the protesters more violent. By the way, they were actually violent. You know that there were violent protesters. Some of them even storming into a church, disrupting church services with Don Lemon caught on tape. There were violent protesters. But Renee Good, it is no longer in dispute. she actually did accelerate and strike that officer. She might not have meant to. She was on ice, but it is an indisputable fact that she did. And it actually was caught from multiple angles. And the fact that Scott Pelley in June of the year of our Lord 2026 does not seem to know that that was the case and believe it was a sign of political bias by Barry Weiss to force them to do this is a level of arrogance and insularity and is discrediting. The guy clearly deserved to lose his job. Now, I'm sorry, but if I went into my boss's corporate meeting tomorrow in an all-staff gathering and I insulted them to their faces and I belittled them and their competence and their capabilities and their background and their expertise and demanded that they quit, I probably would be fired. And you would too. And for some reason, these journalists do not believe that they should be fired. They believe that they have some level of immunity from firing. They must really believe they have tenure. They must believe that they have some level of tenure, like an academic, that they can say things and do things that none of the rest of us can do and get away with things none of the rest of us can do and shape stories in ways none of the rest of us could shape because they believe themselves entitled and privileged in some capacity to be able to do that. I'm real sorry, but no, you don't get to do that. You don't get to shape these stories in this sort of way and then cry about it and claim that your firing was like your spouse being murdered. That one is the galling one to me. It really is. Now, I realize that he's been married for 42 years, he said. He's been at CBS News for like 38 years. But I don't get that. And also, I got to say, real bad timing from my team as I talk about your spouse being murdered. And I get the text message. We would like that very much. Unfortunate timing of the text coming through. I have no idea what the text from my team is that they would like very much, as it literally comes as I'm talking about he thinks that your firing is like your wife being murdered, and I get the text. Wow, bad timing there. I have no idea. But the level of arrogance and insularity of these people. And by the way, CBS News employees today, you should know, are complaining that they don't want to be in the news. That they don't want to be in the news. Maybe I have an idea for the employees of CBS News. If you don't want to be in the news, if you don't want to be the subject of the news coverage, maybe stop leaking to the press critically of your bosses. Maybe shut up and they'll stop writing stories. You're just adding oxygen to the fire. Maybe you should stop and stop trying to destroy the network that pays you all very well. Scott Pelley is now gone. The rest of you are expendable as well. The idea that that journalists are indispensable, no, there is no journalist that is indispensable.
0: 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It's the Eric Erickson Show.
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0: We are Red Eye Radio. He's Eric Carly, and I'm Gary McNamara. All right. The president, Iran, Israel, peace deal, whatever. Here's Britt Hume from last night on Fox.
1: Well, even if it does happen, John, you have the still fundamental question of whether any deal reached with Iran with some regime or remnant of a regime can be trusted. The Iranians lie, they cheat. Every word that comes out of the mouth of these Iranian officials over there, you have to regard with extreme skepticism. A lot of it is manifestly untrue. And this recent, their recent description of all the damage they did on the attack on Israel is a perfect example of it. So we still have the fundamental question of whether it's ever possible to get a verifiable deal with this regime.
0: And that's the big question. As we said the other day, it's not about whether there's a ceasefire. It's not about whether there's a deal. It's whether we have verification that is absolute.
2: Yeah. You know, and
0: end of story.
2: And that's it. We're going to have their uranium. There's no other way around it. And still, if we allow them to sell oil, they're going to be able to fund their proxies. That's also an issue.
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0: I can see, I can't see how the administration would win on the penalty argument, but I could see that if they agreed, you know, to follow the comment period and do all of that and could tie the 100,000 into, I don't know, the cost of government and inflation.
1: Well, yeah, I mean, if you're talking fee, if you say this is a fee.
0: What define a regulatory fee? A regulatory fee would be something that you would pay in order, like we pay our, well, this is where the loophole is. You know, we pay our fee to get our registration. Is that just to cover the cost? Is that a user fee? And can you prove that that user fee goes, you know, for the regulatory burden of the state?
1: And is it a reasonable fee, right? You would have to, I think you, some courts, maybe not all, might ask you to demonstrate, okay, you went from roughly 1,000 to 100,000, you know, so I don't know what that is, a trillion percent or whatever it is. And so you went from 1,000 to 100,000, you know, 100 times, what would that be? Don't get me started on math. I'm not even good with a calculator. So what constitutes the 100,000, the need? You could probably, if you said, okay, we're bringing in a doctor from India, that doctor's going to study here and get licensed here. And because, you know, you could make the point, I mean, if that's what the company is doing. All right, if companies are doing this and they're bringing in much needed engineers, doctors, whatever it might be, that are high earners, going to be paying higher taxes and all of this, the government's got to demonstrate where that $100,000 is. If you come back with, well, we need it to be prohibitive, and because we don't want people coming in just working lower paying jobs, construction jobs, radio jobs, things like that. we want them, you know, the high earners to come in because they'll be paying more taxes. I think that might be a hard sell in the courts. It's an interesting case.
2: Yeah. All of us have a role to play in promoting a mental health friendly workplace.
3: So what can I do to help?
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0: Radio. He is Eric Cronin. I'm Gary McNamara. Coming up following the bottom of the hour, the problem that Democrats have right now, especially the young Democrats who are trying to somehow pretend that they are moving to the center.
1: Yeah.
0: And we'll have that coming up.
1: Good here. Luck with that. Good luck with that.
0: Following the bottom of the hour.
1: By the way, what does their base think when they try and do that? You know?
0: Well, I think, for example, Tallarico's trying to do it because now he's come back and said he's against surgery for minors.
1: Yeah, right. Yeah.
0: And you can even tell I don't know who the interviewer is, but the interviewer is like, and they say you're this radical. It's like, no, I'm absolutely against the medical procedures for minors.
1: Yeah.
0: No, you're not.
1: No.
0: It's what you voted for.
1: Yeah.
0: In the state of Texas. You're on record voting for it.
1: Right.
0: You didn't change.
1: Right.
0: And the same thing about the whole vegan thing where he's trying to deny it.
1: Right.
0: All that stuff.
1: And no, that was my campaign that was vegan. Are you kidding me?
0: Yeah.
1: You're the campaign.
0: Yeah. So he's trying, whether he'll succeed or not, depends on how often, Paxton and the Republicans and the PACs pound him in his own words over and over again.
1: Yeah.
0: And say, he's lying now.
1: Yeah, right. Yep. No, I mean, you have to do it. Those ads have to be packed with him in his own words and his voting record in Texas.
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0: trusted. The Iranians lie, they cheat. Every word that comes out of the mouth of these Iranian officials over there, you have to regard with extreme skepticism. A lot of it is manifestly untrue. And this recent, their recent description of all the damage they did on the attack on Israel is a perfect example of it. So it, we still have the fundamental question of whether it's ever possible to get a verifiable deal with this regime.
1: And that's the big question. As we said the other day, it's not about whether there's a ceasefire. It's not about whether there's a deal. It's whether we have verification that is absolute.
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1: And good morning, Tuesday morning. Let's go to Route 8, southbound Ansonia, Shelton. They're wrapping up the overnight work, so we do have some minor delays through there. The Parkway and the Connecticut Turnpike are looking well this morning. Fairfield County traffic every 10 minutes on WICC.
2: Today will be sunny and warm with a high near 80, partly cloudy and mild overnight with a low near 60. Partly sunny and more humid tomorrow. There will be late day showers or a thunderstorm with a high near 80. I'm meteorologist Paul Piorek on WICC.
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0: She's got all the news you need before anyone else. 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
5: We spend more education dollars outside of the classroom than almost any state in the country. You know, for good reasons. Every town does their own thing. They all have their superintendents and deputy superintendents and purchasing and IT. And everybody replicates that 169 times. So one of the things we're trying to look at is not just how much more money we put into education, but how we can make sure that money goes to the classroom and not overhead.
3: This is something that Governor Lamont is very passionate about, which is education funding. And he wants to know just how much money do we really need to. This kind of goes back to ECS, the funding formula, which again was not adjusted this year. There was a lot of money that was invested for education aid and municipal aid, but it is a Band-Aid on something that needs major surgery. But before we fix the ECS formula, the governor feels like we need a team. We need a team of people who are really invested in financial responsibility, but also education needs. And so that's exactly what was created, the Blue Ribbon Commission. And actually a member of that team, first of all, I'm excited for this. I'm hopeful for this, but I also really want to see something come out of this. I don't want this to be another Blue Ribbon Commission where you see a group of people come together. It's not that they don't care about it, but we don't actually see solutions happen, and then you don't see actual laws passed and you don't see major changes made. I feel differently about this group. I'm hoping that I've got the right gut feeling about this. But I want to stay in touch with the Blue Ribbon Commission, and some of the members of this team have direct connections to us here on WICC and the towns and cities that listen to us each and every day, including State Representative Tina Corpus. Now, Representative Corpus it was announced, actually, I should say, that she was going to be appointed to this team. Again, this is the Commission on K-12 Education Funding and Accountability. But I wanted her to first share why she was picked to be on this, which I think is a huge honor. She's in her first term serving the 149th Assembly District, which again represents Greenwich and Stamford. And she joins us back on the show. Representative Corpus, thank you and welcome. Why were you chosen to be part of this team?
6: Thanks so much for having me, Melissa. I really appreciate it. You teed up the purpose of this commission very, very well in both the governor's remarks and your own gut feelings and takeaways. So I was appointed, and I'm very greatly honored to be appointed by Vin Candelora, the minority leader, who had an appointment for this commission, because the commission requires, some knowledge and deep dive into education, but it really is about the funding. So, I worked on Wall Street for 20 years. I am a finance person. I'm on the Appropriations Committee. I'm a numbers person. And we're going to get in the weeds here about how other states fund education, what models are out there that are the best practices, are we doing it the right way, et cetera. So I think it's really the nexus of education and finance that speaks to my background the most.
3: So, Representative Corpus, I would love to understand exactly what the... So, I understand, like, on face value, what the goal is for this group. And my understanding is you guys have to put forward kind of solutions or at least your recommendations in January of 2027, which is no coincidence. It's before the next legislative session, in hopes that some concrete legislation gets passed or major adjustments get done. But how do you break that down? Like, what exactly are you looking for, and how are you finding efficiencies or deficiencies, I should even say? You know, how does this all work between now and January of 27?
6: Well, it's, you know, given the magnitude of the question, it's actually a short time frame, but I really like that it's a short time frame because I think that work expands to fit the time, and I think we really could get something done here. In the legislative session, things move so fast, and you don't have the presence of mind a lot of times to dig deep into some of these bigger issues and really see what other states are doing. And so I think that is a really good opportunity. Plus, I have to tell you, even though I've only been here one session, you know, in some of these more heavy lifts, you really need some horsepower in terms of who is going to be churning the numbers, who is going to be doing the heavy lifting. And the Columbia Research Institute is stapled to this commission. And I have to tell you, we've had one meeting, and the materials they have turned out and their willingness to really dig in and do some hard work, I think is really going to help the commission. That and the fact that the governor has his attention on it. In other words, I don't think this is going to languish at all, how some of the, to be quite honest, legislative commissions may do.
3: Really?
6: Yes.
3: Because, I mean, facts are power, or because you've got kind of an outside source? Because I did notice that. So, for the record, for people who are listening right now, you can actually go and watch. It's over 2 hours that they had their first meeting last week. And I noticed that the chair of this commission did talk about this group that you just referenced before. Where do they come from?
6: They are, I have the materials right in front of me. They are the Columbia, there's an acronym for it. It's essentially a Columbia CPRL, the Columbia Policy Research Initiative, for lack of a better word for that last acronym, and Educational Resource Strategies. So you've got a consulting firm, and you've got essentially a think tank on education issues behind this and powering this. And I've got to tell you, after the first meeting, you could tell, because the quality of the data they produced really gave you a picture of what we're doing in Connecticut, and already put down in writing a couple of data points about how other states are doing this. So I must tell you that as we sit here, I'm very optimistic. That and the fact that the executive branch is putting attention and horsepower on this. Mm-hmm. The Education Commissioner Russell Tucker was there the entire time. The governor kicked off the meeting. There's a really good variety of stakeholders. So I'm optimistic.
3: And again, we have Representative Corpus here, who is one of the members of this Blue Ribbon Commission on K-12 Education Funding and Accountability. You're so right. We're talking about a matter of months. We're not even giving this a year's time. So what I'm curious about, and I know I'd asked the governor about this recently when he was on my show, but he said you got to kind of ask them how they're going to do it, which is why I'm so grateful you're here. And I would love to kind of keep checking in on the commission. I know Kate Diaz is also on it from the CEA. Yep. She's come on the show as well. But if we're not looking at, my understanding from the governor is, we're not looking at all 169 municipalities, like basically their school budgets. What are they investing in? We're sort of looking at more of a blanketed, or feel free to kind of fix what I'm saying. But when I was asking the governor about this, he's like, no, we don't have the time or really even like the means per se to look at all 169 municipalities, how they do their school budgets to find efficiencies. How are we doing that then?
6: Well, we're looking at it more from a state level, macro level.
3: Okay.
6: So it's, you know, the main engine for funding from the state to the 169 municipalities of the state of Connecticut, the main engine for funding is the Educational Cost Sharing Formula, ECS. Mm-hmm. So what is that? That's basically, you know, the crux of how state money gets to our municipalities. And it's a, you know, it's a particular point of view on doing that. And part of the commission, this Blue Ribbon Commission's job, is to say, is that the right way to even think about this? So what ECS does is it says, you know, Town of Greenwich, you know, measures how many kids are in the seats on October 1st of any given school year. So, you know, a month into the school year. and says, you know, if there are 100 kids in the seats, then each of those kids gets $11,525 per child, gets sent, that the beginning of the formula is, each district gets the number of kids times that dollar amount. Then if there are children who are English language learners, that number is topped up per student. If there are children who are from disadvantaged backgrounds and are eligible for free lunch, that number gets topped up for those children. And then finally, if the district has a concentration of underserved children, then it gets another top-up. So now you've got a new number per child for each district. Then you take that number and you put it through sort of another kind of Oregon grinder formula, and that is based on looking at the entire state, which municipalities have the highest need. So what you end up there is, like, very significant. I learned this week in our first meeting, significant variability. I didn't know the extent of it, of how different districts get funded. So, for example, the town of Fairfield gets about 3% of their school budget from federal and state monies and 97% of their school budget from local property taxes. Contrasted with, this was provided in the materials they sent us, contrasted with the city of Bridgeport, 75% of their school budget comes from state and federal sources, whereas 25% of their budget comes from local property taxes. You know, it's an approach. Part of this commission is saying, is that the right approach? How do different states do this? So that's a really big question, and that's sort of the backbone of how the state funds education in Connecticut. Is the state putting enough money in? Is there too much reliance on local property taxes? And then for me, the biggest question is, okay, you know, let's not just, I'm not suggesting we do this, but let's not just throw money at problems, you know.
3: Right.
6: What are we getting for that money?
3: Right. And that's it. Like, what are we actually getting for that money? And are we addressing it at the best way we possibly can? Don't go anywhere. We'll continue the conversation with Representative Corpus after this.
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1: A little bit of delay southbound 95 in West Haven through the construction zone. And then once you get past that speed limit to the state line, we're looking good on the parkway too this morning. And overnight work still in Shelton southbound on Route 8. Fairfield County traffic every 10 minutes on WICC.
2: A sunny and warm day on the way with a high near 80. Partly cloudy and mild overnight near 60. Partly sunny and more humid tomorrow. There will be late day showers or a thunderstorm with a high near 80. I'm meteorologist Paul Piorek on WICC.
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3: Representative Corpus is here. She is one of the members of the Blue Ribbon Commission on K-12 Education Funding and Accountability. This is something we are tracking very closely on my show because in the beginning of January, this group is going to put forward recommendations, and hopefully it leads to some solutions or at least adjusting the ECS formula, because it, first of all, hasn't been adjusted in over a decade. But also we know that we have more problems than we have solutions at this point to make sure that kids are getting the support that they need at the education level. So you had said before, Representative Corpus, that there's a lot of variability to determine how school districts get state and federal resources, money, which makes an awful lot of sense. The thing that I guess gives me pause, and the reason I kept saying, well, do you look at all 169 municipalities and kind of compare and contrast and see if we're spending money appropriately, is because the governor keeps saying we're top heavy. But what you just said, which made an awful lot of sense, is that we determine how much money every city and town is getting based on that variability of the student, what the student is looking at. Do they need help with language? Do they need help with food? I mean, you outlined it really nicely. I won't go back over it. But where does the top heavy leadership part come into play? Because that, to me, would be a municipality, like, district-to-district decision if they want to have four administrators in the superintendent's office versus two, and those salaries being a big reason why their education budgets are so tight.
6: Yeah, I don't know what the governor means when he says that we're top-heavy.
3: But you've heard him say that, right? I'm not crazy. Like, he's called it that.
6: I did not hear that in the meeting, but I'm sure he has said that. No, of course, you're not crazy. But what I can tell you, which is very, very interesting, is that, and I'm really happy to hear the governor say this, because this is one of my, you know, sound like a broken record on this topic on the Education Committee and on appropriations. You know, what are the school districts that are getting the biggest bang for their buck doing right? And, you know, they're the macro questions of this commission, such as the formula, and can we really take a blank canvas and rewrite the formula if we need to? They're the macro questions. But they're also sort of the micro questions. Like, this was a fascinating piece of data that came out of this meeting. You know, who is spending the most per pupil in Connecticut's 169 districts? On the top end, you've got small towns, you know, really small towns that are trying to produce a high-quality high school education for their students, but simply have fewer students across which to spread those costs. And then at the low end of how much per pupil are the low-end district spending, I thought it fascinating that the Stanford Charter School for Excellence is the absolute least per pupil, $11,837 per pupil, and they're getting the top, if not among the top, results in the state. So,
3: really?
6: Yes.
3: And that is fascinating.
6: It is. And I would love to, in addition to the macro questions, come out of this with small or smaller achievable goals. What are they doing? What are they doing with their administrative or overhead costs? How are they organizing their classrooms? Can we quickly import some of those practices to the schools that are struggling and get more bang for our buck? Because that is an excellent school, and they are dead last as far as spending per pupil, but certainly not dead last in terms of achievement.
3: I mean, that really is a tale of two cities. That's crazy. Yeah, I mean, like, after that meeting, if I were to hear that, I'm not to put that on you, but, I mean, only because they fall under your district. Did you call them by any chance? I would love to hear how they're doing that. I mean, that's more than a quick text message conversation, but that's fascinating to me.
6: I know them well, and in fact, right after that meeting, I got together with some colleagues that were in attendance and on the commission, and we've decided, you know, we need to do a back-to-school field trip here. I would really love to see some of these schools up close and personal. Like, the other one, the other school that was here in the very, very low end of spending per pupil, Capital Preparatory Harbor School District, they're an enormously high achieving with children from disadvantaged backgrounds school. I would just love to see what they're doing right. So, long story short, for purposes of your listeners, you know, I'd like us to take the macro view, but we've also got to get, I would like to come out with some practical, achievable goals where we can help schools right away. On some things that the great achieving schools are doing for less money.
3: Yeah, absolutely. Well, if you do end up going on that field trip, I'd love to go with you, because I just think this is fascinating. Right? I would love to go with you. And obviously, just as a spectator, I certainly won't, you know, pepper anybody with questions, even though that is in my nature. But I certainly would love to see that as well, because, like, that to me is probably, not to say that our whole conversation wasn't fascinating, that factoid you just shared is unbelievable. Like, that's amazing.
6: It is amazing. And it's not just because they're a charter school. There are other, you know, fully public schools who are doing a fantastic job, too, with fewer resources. And it's not a matter of good management or mismanagement. I'm not suggesting that. It may be something structural in administrators to teachers ratio? How are they organizing, you know, homeroom classes relative to specials? It's just, you know, all of those questions are really worth looking at a more macro level, because, you know, we can't dig into and micromanage how every school district is doing their job, but it's only the state that can have the meta view and see the forest for the trees and help the districts learn from each other. They're already doing this, but from a financial perspective, I think that's part of the work of this commission too.
3: Well, and you also never know, Representative Corpus, which always gave me pause. You never know if something is archaic. I mean, when you think about the fact that the ECS formula has not been adjusted in 13 years, that was a totally different world even 13 years ago. You know what I mean? So it's like even just what was a priority a decade ago may not even be of existence now, but we're still investing in it. You know what I mean? Like I don't know how. I'm just fascinated by this. This has become a passion project for me. I'm not on the commission, nor should I be. I'm not qualified, but I'm so fascinated about what is coming out of these meetings and what it could mean for education funding. I really am.
6: It's a very important topic, and yes, I don't think, and maybe this is what, you know, the governor said this, and I very much appreciated this in his opening remarks. We haven't done enough. The fact that that base amount, that foundational amount, has not changed since 2013, anyone can conclude is insufficient. But we have very interesting trends going on, too. Another thing that was brought to bear in the first meeting was that public school enrollment has fallen 6.2% in Connecticut between 2018 and 2026. So how do you handle that? That's a function of demographics. It's mostly a function of demographics. It's kind of happening at the national level. The other thing that is interesting is the percentage of students who are free and reduced price meals has gone up. English language learners has gone up, and students with disabilities has gone up. And those students require more support. So when you have 44% of Connecticut's children on free and reduced price meals, which is the current number, you know, that all has to play into how you fund education. On the one hand, the total

0: these discussions as well.
1: Yeah, well, and the discussions will continue, and we are going to track them as well here on WICC. Representative Corpus, thank you so much. Again, a member of the Blue Ribbon Commission on K-12 Education Funding and Accountability. 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Thank you for an inside look and for helping break down what exactly you guys are tasked with and what we can expect in January of 2027. Thank you so much. Really, really appreciate your time. And by the way, for you at home, I'm going to link actually the video just showing the over 2 hours meeting. If you want to watch it, see the other members, see some of the data that Representative Corpus just talked about, you can find that online. I'm going to put it on our website, voiceofct.com.
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3: 95 southbound and Parkway Right Now, speed limit this morning, Route 8 Shelton southbound. There are some delays as they wrap up the overnight construction work. Fairfield County traffic every 10 minutes on WICC.
4: Today will be sunny and warm with a high near 80, partly cloudy and mild overnight with a low near 60, partly sunny and more humid tomorrow. There will be late day showers or a thunderstorm with a high near 80. I'm meteorologist Paul Piorek on WICC.
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8: From ABC News, I'm Sherry Preston. An American chopper down in the Middle East. The Apache attack chopper crashing near the Strait of Hormuz. President Trump saying both members of the crew are safe. No word yet on what happened. The president also sounding optimistic about a possible peace deal with Iran.
9: I don't think there are any sticking points. I think we're very close to having a very, very good, strong, powerful deal.
8: For a lot of Americans, a deal to reopen the Strait of Hormuz and possibly bring down prices can't come soon enough. ABC's Karen Waugh.
10: The Federal Reserve Bank of New York survey finds 44% of Americans now say their financial situation is worse than a year ago, and 13% say their situation is much worse, the highest percentage in 4 years. The financial unease putting added strain on food pantries.
8: More worries about food, especially beef, with more cases of the new world screwworm popping up. More cases have been confirmed in that cluster in cows in Texas, and now it's shown up in New Mexico, found in a dog. But Agriculture Secretary Brooke Rollins promises
11: the food supply system remains intact and couldn't be safer or better than any other food supply system in the world.
8: Votes are still being counted in California, but now the Associated Press is projecting reality star Spencer Pratt will miss the cut for the runoff in the Los Angeles mayor's race. ABC's Trevor Ault taking a look at allegations of fraud.
12: The fact that they then have to cross-reference the signatures on the mail-in ballots. They don't just open them and say, okay, count it, we got it. They have a process to make sure you are who you say you are and everything lines up. That also takes time, which slows the voting count. And so it is an argument from California voting officials, actually, that the fact that we're not going fast is evidence that there is not a lot of fraud happening here.
8: Voters in Maine go to the polls today. The key race there, the Democratic Senate primary. You're listening to ABC News.
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1: 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This product is not intended to diagnose, treat, cure, or prevent any disease.
2: There's a new theory about why birth rates may be declining, and it could be in your hand right now, your phone.
3: In the early years of the iPhone, AT&T had the exclusive contract. So researchers compared fertility rates in areas that had widespread AT&T coverage to counties with little or none. Researchers saying as smartphones became common, time spent with friends and sexual activity fell sharply, while consumption of pornography, a possible substitute for a sexual partner, rose.
2: ABC's Lana Moise, CDC says the fertility rates dropped 23% since 2007. Grocery giant Kroger is now going to pay over $1 million to settle a lawsuit accusing it of miscounting calories. ABC's Alex Stone.
4: In one example, the DA says Kroger advertised its Carbmaster hamburger buns as having 50 calories when really the buns had 100 calories in them. The DA alleges the calories were undercounted on both the FDA nutrition label and on the advertising on the front of the packaging. And when consumers complained, then the FDA nutrition label was updated, but the DA says the advertising on the bag was not. And for one product, online advertising showing an inaccurate low-calorie count allegedly continued for 2 years.
2: Convicted cryptocurrency fraudster Sam Bankman-Fried is hoping to get out of prison with the help of President Trump. He's asking for a pardon after being sentenced to 25 years. High gas prices driving sales of hybrids. Bloomberg says the used versions of some hybrids are very popular. This is ABC News.
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8: If you're caring for an aging parent, you may feel quite often that you're alone in what you're doing. But you're not. Not by a long shot. According to a new report by the Pew Research Center, 10% of U.S. adults are caring for a parent over age 65. Millions more are caring for a spouse or partner 65 or older. Beyond the sheer numbers, this report, perhaps unsurprisingly, found a major difference in caregiver well-being between men and women. One psychologist we spoke to suggested thinking 5 years in the future and imagining where you are right now. Will you be glad you took something on or regretful that you didn't? You also need to cut yourself some slack, he said, especially women. Don't try to shoulder all of the burden by yourself. You might need to ask for help before you burn out. You'll be so glad you did. I'm Dr. Sanjay Gupta. Helping you live a better life.
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2: WICC Smart MLS Right Now Traffic.
3: 95 southbound and the parkway right now. Speed limit this morning. Route 8 Shelton southbound. There are some delays as they wrap up the overnight construction work. Fairfield County traffic every 10 minutes on WICC.
4: A sunny and warm day on the way with a high near 80. Partly cloudy and mild overnight near 60. Partly sunny and more humid tomorrow. There will be late day showers or a thunderstorm with a high near 80. I'm meteorologist Paul Piorek on WICC.
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5: Hate crime is not just a crime against an individual. The hate crime is a crime against a community.
6: Governor Ned Lamont has signed legislation designed to streamline how hate crimes are investigated and prosecuted in Connecticut by consolidating more than a dozen separate hate crime statutes into a single section of state law. The goal is to make it easier for police and prosecutors to identify, charge, and pursue bias-motivated crimes while also creating more consistent protections for victims. The law comes as reported hate crimes in Connecticut have risen significantly in recent years and also directs state officials to review whether existing penalties are appropriate and recommend any changes to lawmakers by 2027.
5: It's just a reminder that if we don't stand up, who'll stand up for us? Let's sign the bill. Thanks.
6: Senator Richard Blumenthal is pushing for systems that would alert drivers about possible hot car events. Advocates are pushing the federal government to legislate a rule requiring new vehicles to install hot car alert systems. The rule was supposed to be finalized in November of 2023. Senator Blumenthal's office says that almost 40 children die in hot cars in the United States every year.
7: These deaths are needless, preventable, reprehensible, because there are clear ways to alert drivers so as to prevent the absent-mindedness or forgetfulness that often causes deaths in hot cars for children.
6: An event in support of the alert system was held at Hartford's Sisson Avenue Firehouse on Monday. Connecticut Republicans are taking the unusual step of trying to force a primary against their own endorsed candidate for the 50th House District after controversial anti-LGBTQ comments sparked widespread backlash. Party leaders and local activists are collecting signatures to place former Pomfret official Anthony Emilio on the August primary ballot to challenge Republican nominee Jaden McCormick, who drew criticism for social media posts opposing Pride Month and comments made on a radio program that were condemned by members of both political parties. Channel 3 spoke with Emilio about his opponent's comments.
8: Offensive, egregious. I mean, you know, the Bible talks about love, does not talk about hate. God does not, it's not a hateful for any religion.
6: State Republican leaders say McCormick's remarks do not reflect the values of the party and have urged him to withdraw from the race. Bedford Middle School in Westport was placed on lockdown for threats of explosives and a gunman in the building. It was reported around 10:30 a.m. yesterday, and multiple law enforcement agencies responded to the middle school. K-9 units were brought in from Fairfield and Norwalk police departments, and the Stanford Police Department's bomb squad also responded. A shelter in place was initiated in Bedford for about an hour as authorities cleared the building. After the threat was called in at Bedford, multiple other agencies around the state began receiving similar calls in what officials believe was part of an organized hoax. Travelers to Tweed New Haven Airport will be able to use Uber for ground transportation starting in June. Officials with the airport made the announcement on Monday. The airport says it's expanding its ground transportation options beginning on June 17th after only allowing Lyft and traditional taxi services since 2021. A spokesperson said that adding Uber services is another step forward for the airport. An Uber spokesperson said they're thrilled to expand their operations to Tweed and its, quote, vibrant travel hub. For the Voice of Connecticut, WICC, I'm John Kamal.
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10: The Connecticut Insurance Department just proposed rate filings for four insurance companies. That would mean double-digit rate increases for both individuals and small businesses. We spoke with Comptroller Sean Scanlon about the ongoing failures to make insurance more affordable in our state and how we could address it sooner rather than later. Comptroller Scanlon runs the largest employer-sponsored health care plan in the state. 250,000 people get their insurance through his office. And let's just say the conversation started with his lack of surprise over the insurance department's proposal.
11: I'm definitely not surprised because the increases that we're seeing this year are similar to the increases we saw last year and the year before that and the year before that. And your listeners are just fed up with Democrats and Republicans not acting on this. And I have been trying, as have many legislators and leaders in our state, have been trying to put forward a plan to fix this for many years. It's been killed by special interest lobbyists and other political parties. And I think at the end of the day, the status quo is just so broken and people just cannot afford anymore to see their insurance go up year after year. And I think that there's other options that can help fix this. And that's what I've been spending the last 10 years of my life working on.
10: So the 2027 rate proposals for the individual and small group market, according to the Connecticut Insurance Department, are on average lower than last year for individual and higher than last year for small group. The proposed average individual rate request is more than 16% up, and the proposed average small group rate request is close to 18%. That's double digit increases for both those categories.
11: It's not affordable, right? I mean, if you're a family out there, I have two kids. I know you have a young family too, right? You're dealing with the high cost of gas. You're dealing with the high cost of food. Your wages are not outpacing inflation. Everything in your life is going up. And the last thing you need to go up is your health insurance, right? And what's happening increasingly is when people sit around that proverbial kitchen table, like the one that I grew up sitting around with my family, right, where they're like, what can we cut this month to pay this bill? Health insurance usually is the thing that goes first because thankfully most people say, well, I don't get sick as often as I have to pay the electric bill or have to buy groceries, right? But the problem with that is that it just ends up costing us all more, right? And you're seeing people increasingly make that impossible choice, and that's not good for us. So I think there's a set of things that we can do immediately to try to make this better for people. And I'm going to continue using my platform as one of our constitutional officers, but also to your point, as the dude that is in charge of a lot of healthcare here in the state and somebody who first ran for office because of my family struggle with healthcare, to try to make this better and not just accept that this is the fate that we have to all live with.
10: And so, again, we've got Comptroller Sean Scanlon here, and it's I was thinking about this actually recently, Comptroller. The Norwalk Federation of Teachers voted to keep their high deductible health plan recently for members instead of using the Connecticut Partnership Plan. Is that your state sponsored health insurance program, or is that separate?
11: It's mine.
10: That is yours. Why would they want it? And again, I'm not saying, like, you know, have you spoken to this group? But I've seen where schools will decide, you know what, I'd rather go the high deductible plan. Why would they do that? Because I mean, again, this is now securing another $3.3 million they're going to need in the fiscal budget that they already approved. They got to go back now and see if they can add the $3 million. But why would they opt for that over the state-sponsored health insurance program?
11: You know, I can't speak for what went into that. That's a negotiation between the union and the town. And I know the union very much wanted to get into the partnership plan because I spoke to them. You know, at the end of the day, that's a negotiation and they're trading some really tough things for salary increases, days off, health insurance, right? It's all part of a negotiation. What I will say is this. we have gained in the 3.5 years that I've been comptroller, a net 42 towns have joined the partnership plan. And of the, I don't know, 15 towns that left the partnership plan under since I became comptroller, 12 of them have come back, right? And there is a reason for that, which is because the cost of health insurance, whether you're running a small business or a small school district, is astronomical. And we can offer the leverage that we have to try to lower everybody's costs. And it's no secret that the rates on our plan went up last year, but they went up way less than the average commercial rates in this state. And I think that's the reason why you've seen so many towns join our plan. And I think that our plan remains a good option for people, which is why I think you saw the governor pushing it the other day when he was talking about his Blue Ribbon Commission on Education. If there's ways to find savings, you should look at that. I'll give you one last thing. Is I live in the town of Guilford. Our school budget referendum has failed 2 times now in a row. And the biggest cost driver of that increase is the health insurance for our school, which is not part of the partnership plan. I think you have some people in this town trying to think about what we can do to save those costs, and that partnership plan remains a good option to do so.
10: But I guess that's kind of my question then, Comptroller Scanlon, is it seems like a no-brainer. It seems like a no-brainer, then why wouldn't you go with the lower plan? I mean, are you getting, you know, less, like, are you getting less with the state-sponsored plan, or are they pretty comparable to a Cigna plan, for example?
11: No, it's a way better plan, but it costs more, right? So our health plan is good. I'm not going to say that it's not, but it costs money, right? A high deductible healthcare plan is essentially not really healthcare, right? You have to spend a ton of money out of your own pocket before your health insurance even kicks in. And to me, nobody in the state should have a high deductible health plan, which probably leads into your next question, which is what the heck can we do about these high rates? I have a plan for that. I have ideas for that. But a high deductible health plan is not part of our plan.
10: Oh, insurance. It's always just delightful to talk about. Yes, I'm being sarcastic because it's not, at least here in Connecticut. It just feels like we have these solutions that are brought to the table year after year, and we don't go for them. And you know, I have to certainly applaud you, Comptroller Scanlon, for what you said earlier in the very beginning of when I was asking about the legislative session, that it feels like sometimes we play politics over people, and it absolutely drives me insane because there are some really great options or things that have been put forward and we just don't move on them. For example, I know that this is something you've been a champion of, the Connecticut option, which I want you to kind of get into that. I know, I believe you even endorsed this as well. I know, I don't think it was your idea, but I know you had endorsed it, I think, was the association health plans. Again, a separate idea, but why we can't do some different things to make Connecticut a little bit more affordable when it comes to attacking health insurance is lunacy to me, because we have these really great options that we just kind of skip out on. And I don't understand why. I don't get that. But I don't know if those are some of the things that you wanted to talk about. But, you know, ways that we can make health insurance a little bit more affordable for Connecticut residents. Would love to get your take on that.
11: Well, the why is because the special interests of Connecticut and the insurance companies that have a ton of power at the Capitol do not want anything to change. They want the status quo to stay exactly like it is. And they spend millions of dollars to lobby both the public and the legislators and the governor and, frankly, me to not do anything and just say, it's fine, we got it. Doing anything else will be a terrible thing that will end the world and everyone will, you know, be worse off. I think people are increasingly not buying that anymore. And I'm very confident that we are going to get a very big thing done in 2027. The governor has asked me to work on this. He talks about it every single day. And I think that we are going to get it done. But what should we get done? That's the question. And here's what I'd like to do. Number one, on the individual market, which is, you know, seeing to your point about a 16% increase, a big part of that is because on January 1st of last year, Donald Trump and the Republicans in Congress did not extend the subsidies that help people, 150,000 of them, purchase their insurance on the exchange, on the individual market. To the governor and the legislature's credit, they stepped up and backfilled 100% of that for the poorest people, about 50% of it for the a little bit less poor people. I think we need to extend those into the next year. They have not decided to do that yet. I've pushed the governor, I've pushed the legislature. And I think if we do that again, you will see those rates come down. The second thing is on the small group market, Melissa, right? It's important to level set this. In 2022, just 4 years ago, there were six companies offering insurance products on the small group market. Today, there are only two. So the insurance industry themselves is increasingly backing out of this market. And I think we need to then step into that market by offering the Connecticut option. That's what you just referenced, right? What the heck is that? Well, basically, it's a plan that would be designed by the state based on what we are already doing on the plan that I run. And then that product could be sold both on and off the market to individuals and to nonprofits in the small group market, small businesses in the small group market. And we can guarantee that the price of that would be less than they're paying now because we can cut some of the things that the insurance companies can't cut, namely that they're trying to make a profit, right?
10: I was just going to say, it kind of injects competition, if you will, into the market.
11: I don't begrudge them. Yeah, exactly. I'm a capitalist. I believe in competition. It's the spirit of America. But if I can offer something that is more competitive and a new option, considering they're leaving this market in droves, and that leaves tens of thousands of people without an insurance plan, I think we have an obligation to step in. And that can immediately inject that competition in the marketplace. It can immediately stabilize that marketplace. And I think if we do both those things, extend the subsidies that Donald Trump cut on Access Health on the individual side and create this new option on the small group side, we can stabilize this problem. I think ultimately the answer is at the federal level. I think we need another national attempt at this, but Washington is so broken that I don't think that's going to happen anytime soon. And I think this is the most important, best step that we can take here in Connecticut to both lower costs and make sure people are not making that impossible choice of bailing on their insurance because they can't afford it.
10: What about the association health plans? When you talk about small businesses being able to pool resources, I am surprised that that's not also part of your plan.
11: I think that the Connecticut option is a better way to solve the problem that the association health plan is trying to solve. And here's why. If you see a couple companies coming together and they pool their resources together and they have 2,500 lives, or let's say they even get to 25,000 lives, they're nowhere close to the 250,000 lives that I have here in this state. And I think in this case, it's all about leverage, right? When my mom was a small business owner, she never had more than a couple employees. She had zero leverage to try to go and get affordable health insurance from these companies, right? There's no leverage whatsoever. I have leverage. And I think what I want to do is take the leverage I have, which we're using taxpayer dollars to get, by the way, to maximize the leverage that can lower costs for people. And 10 out of 10 times, I will have more leverage than an association plan, health plan ever will. There's also some issues with association health plans that I tried to solve back in 2023. To your point, Melissa, I basically said, I don't want perfect to be the enemy of the good. And if my Connecticut option is not going to pass and this can pass, then I'm going to try to work to make it better because the status quo is broken. So I've not been blocking that, but we couldn't get there on that, just like we couldn't get there on the option. I think we're going to get there on something in 2027. And I think, I hope that that can be done in a bipartisan basis, because whether you're a Democrat or Republican, I think you could admit the system is broken. Everyone should put their ideas on the table. We should get in a room. We should figure it out. We should do something for the people of Connecticut.
10: Comptroller Sean Scanlon, appreciate the conversation always. Thank you so much.
2: WICC Smart MLS Right Now Traffic.
3: A little slow in Fairfield now, southbound on the Connecticut Turnpike. Looking good on the parkway. And all that construction in Shelton, southbound Route 8, has been wrapped up. Fairfield County Traffic. Every 10 minutes on WICC.
4: A sunny and warm day on the way with a high near 80. Partly cloudy and mild overnight near 60. Partly sunny and more humid tomorrow. There will be late day showers or a thunderstorm with a high near 80. I'm meteorologist Paul Fiorek on WICC.
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17: From ABC News, I'm Sherry Preston. An Apache Army helicopter crashing near the Strait of Hormuz. President Trump saying last night the two crew members survived.
18: The pilots are fine, yeah.
17: And what,
18: nobody
17: that,
18: injured.
17: What brought it down?
18: We are going to issue a report tomorrow, but the pilots are fine, yeah.
17: The war driving up prices across the country, especially the cost of energy. 40% of Americans say their financial situation is worse off now than it was a year ago. 13% say much worse, according to the Federal Reserve Bank of New York. California state officials say there is nothing weird about the vote counting that takes longer than most elections in that state. It's because so many use mail-in balloting and the signatures are cross-referenced. ABC's Trevor Altz in Los Angeles.
19: This isn't something that we're caught off guard by. This is something that even California officials have said, by the way, it's going to take us a couple weeks before we get those final results. That is kind of the result of the way they have set up their entire system. And a lot of Republicans, of course, are deeply frustrated by this because they have been watching some of their candidates lose leads or even get passed in the case of Spencer Pratt. But it was something that we were kind of anticipating to happen.
17: The latest vote count shows Democrat Nithya Raman overtaking Spencer Pratt in the Los Angeles mayor's race. The New York Knicks losing game three of the NBA Finals. President Trump showed up at Madison Square Garden for this one, says ABC's Sophie Flay.
20: It appeared to be a frosty reception at Madison Square Garden for President Trump. Trump, the first sitting president to attend an NBA Finals game. Fans forced to line up for hours to navigate security. An outdoor watch party canceled. All to avoid scenes like this after the Knicks win Friday night when dozens of people were arrested.
17: Agriculture Secretary Brooke Rollins insisting the nation's food supply is safe following at least five screwworm cases in Texas and New Mexico. This is ABC News.
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17: Drone attacks increasing between Russia and Ukraine. ABC's Ian Pannell reporting from Moscow.
23: People are very reluctant to talk to us, especially when they know that we are American media.
24: Right.
23: They certainly don't want to appear on camera. Sometimes they'll talk privately. Or if they do appear on camera, they don't want to show their faces. And I think that speaks to the level of fear in this country about appearing on TV, appearing to be critical. But even when people are critical, it's kind of finely tuned criticism. It's not outright opposition to the war.
17: A man accused of sneaking onto a flight from Houston to Los Angeles, making his first court appearance Monday. His attorney claims he bought a fake boarding pass online because it was cheaper and thought he was just getting a good price. McDonald's is rolling out the beginning of a more automated customer experience, or as McDonald's calls it, the customer journey. Pretty soon, a bot will probably be asking you if you want fries with that.
0: The days of ordering from a real-life person in the drive-thru lane could soon be in the rearview mirror. McDonald's revealing its testing Arch IQ, a Google-powered AI ordering system at five of its U.S. drive-thru locations.
1: Was that with Hunter sauce and demon sauce?
0: The chatbot, nicknamed Archie, taking orders in English and Spanish. McDonald's CEO saying it's 90% accurate.
17: ABC's Elizabeth Schulze. Pepsi also going driverless for some of its delivery trucks in Arizona, according to the Wall Street Journal, who says they're doing dozens of driverless deliveries. Sherry Preston, ABC News.
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6: Legislation has been signed into law by Governor Ned Lamont that will improve the ability of police and prosecutors to charge people with hate crimes. The bill takes the state's 20 existing laws and consolidates them into a new chapter of statutes focused solely on hate crimes. Senator Blumenthal is pushing the federal government to legislate a rule requiring new vehicles to install hot car alert systems. The senator's office says that almost 40 children die in hot cars in the United States every year. Connecticut Republicans have taken the unusual step of trying to force a primary against their own endorsed candidate. Former Pomfret official Anthony Emilio will be placed on the August primary ballot to challenge Republican nominee Jaden McCormick, who drew criticism for social media posts opposing Pride Month and comments made on a radio program that were condemned by members of both political parties. And travelers to Tweed New Haven Airport will be able to use Uber for ground transportation starting in June. The airport says it's expanding its ground transportation options beginning June 17th after only allowing Lyft and traditional taxi services since 2021. For the Voice of Connecticut, WICC, I'm John Kamal.
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3: Stop and go out of Bridgeport to Fairfield on the Connecticut Turnpike right now. Just starting to see the beginning of a little bit of delay in Trumbull southbound on the Merritt Parkway. Fairfield County traffic every 10 minutes on WICC.
4: Today will be sunny and warm with a high near 80, partly cloudy and mild overnight with a low near 60. Partly sunny and more humid tomorrow. There will be late day showers or a thunderstorm with a high near 80. I'm meteorologist Paul Piorek on WICC.
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13: That's wonderful.
27: But you're married?
13: You work in North Haven? You work in North Haven? What are you doing? I know I can stand here. Are you on the clock in North Haven? You work in North Haven?
27: Come on.
13: You don't work in North Haven?
27: Don't be like that.
13: I'm not trying to be like anything. You don't work in North Haven, though. Aren't you on the clock?
27: You guys saved my life in Meriden. Don't do this.
13: No, I'm not. All I'm trying to say is, she's been telling me, oh, we're leaving, we're closing, I'll call you when I leave. Okay, fine, cool.
27: Yeah, she's closing.
13: What does that have to do with you? No, she told me that 11:30. She said I should be out of there by 12:15, 12:30.
27: They just found it right now.
15: You are hearing one snippet of about a 3.5 minute video that has gone viral on social media since this weekend. Let me back up and tell you what exactly you are hearing. It's an interaction between a West Haven police officer and a few people, sounds like women, at a local bar in North Haven. And when we got word about this video, it wasn't because we came across it, which has already gotten over 100,000 views on Facebook. I don't know if this is on TikTok or anywhere else, but that's how we came across it. We first saw a letter sent out to media outlets. In fact, it was my producer, Eric, who sent out a letter that came from the chief of police in West Haven. And it was a very strongly worded letter, quite frankly. And at first, I kind of was like, whoa, wait a minute. So whenever, I don't know if you have this, I have this issue where if somebody says, you know, Melissa did this, my first defense is, oh man, did I actually do this? I don't know if you have that problem. I certainly do. I'm always like, oh man, where can I take accountability? What did I do wrong? So when I see that the chief of police in West Haven is very upset with media outlets and news journalists, I immediately think, oh man, what did I do? Or what did I miss? Or what did I say wrong? It had nothing to do with me. Because I didn't even know about this video, but apparently other news outlets did. I have to be honest, I have not seen on any of the major news outlets anything about this video. I've not seen it on at least the news outlets that I check a lot of the time. That includes Hearst Media, News 12 Connecticut, News 8, Channel 3. I haven't seen any of them report on this. I'm not sure if it is people's private pages. I know, much like the pandemic, how everybody kind of became healthcare experts. I say that in quotes. A lot of people became journalists as well, especially since the emergence of things like TikTok. So I don't know if, in fact, there are credible news outlets in Connecticut reporting on this, but apparently it was enough for the West Haven chief to send out a pretty strong letter to the media. It says, on Sunday, West Haven Police Department was made aware of an incident involving one of our officers. The incident was immediately dealt with on a personnel basis. Some media outlets have the luxury to act as news journalists and report events without any factual basis in evidence. That's where I thought, wait, who did this? Who came up short? And I'll get back to that. Law enforcement deals with facts and evidence. This incident will be investigated as any other. The incident will be reviewed based on facts, circumstances, and evidence, not innuendo and rumor. The end results, no matter what, will be based on the developed facts. West Haven Police Department reviews and rigorously investigates all allegations and accusations of any wrongdoing. We do not and will not tolerate any behavior or actions that will degrade the integrity of this organization. As with any investigation, we will not allow social media to steer the course. It is our responsibility to ensure the integrity of our investigations and to investigate to the fullest extent possible. Respectfully, Joseph Perno, chief of West Haven Police Department. Now, I read that And Eric's like, what happened? So immediately we do some digging. And I got to give credit where credit's due. I went to our law enforcement expert. I'm like, Gary, what do you know about this? Gary McNamara. And he just found the video and sent it over. And we were kind of talking about it. And you know, not to really harp on a situation that we really don't know all the facts about, but I do think it leads to a really great conversation that you and I can have together. Whenever these situations happen where you see something on social media and we immediately think that is fact, or I have all the details, I know exactly what happened here, I can tell you what the narrative is, I think that's really dangerous as a society. I think this is one of the things I have the hardest time with social media is the fact that we have this mentality of what I see is what I get. And it's interesting because when I was a kid, my mom had this saying and I never really understood it. And it's so funny. I understand it more and more, especially now with the emergence of social media. My mom's like, great, thanks. Glad it took you 30 years to figure it out. My mom would always say when we went to school, believe half of what you see and nothing that you hear. And what she was saying, obviously, was, first of all, gossiping is awful. Don't just go talking to people, because that is like a just an ongoing game of telephone. And when you see something, you don't have all the facts in front of you. So don't just make it fact until you really know what exactly you witnessed. That's exactly what living in the world of social media does. And especially when you are a cop, I'm sorry, but if you're a police officer and you're showing up somewhere in uniform, you already have a bigger target on your back than most of the population in America. Can we agree on that? You may not agree with the way that police are treated, or maybe you do agree with the scrutiny that they face. Either way, it's not a good look. And that's where I think West Haven police are saying, hey, we have to actually figure out what happened here. So if you see the video, again, it's about 3.5 minutes long. I could play the whole video, but really, essentially, this is the Cliff Notes version. This is not any kind of bias. This, I'm telling you, it is a conversation between a West Haven police officer at a North Haven bar with what looks to be at least 3 or 4 women, give or take. And one of the women decides to record it. I don't know why. There could be very good reason for why she's recording it. There could be no good reason for why she's recording it. He is very calmly pursuing somebody who either works at the bar, is at the bar. I'm not really sure. He's clearly going to see it. He calls her my girl in the video. That could be somebody he's pursuing. It could be somebody he's in a relationship with. It could be somebody he broke up with. I'm not sure. But this is what is outlined to me. If I'm looking at this as a journalist, an actual credible journalist, what I see is a man being blocked going into a bar. But we don't know why. It could be a number of different things. It could be nothing at all. He doesn't really escalate. He stays pretty calm. But you could see he's being recorded. The police are called on him. He's being told to get out and to leave. Again, not clear if he's actually on the clock or not. That's a whole different part of this conversation. If he's on the clock and he's going over to a North Haven bar instead of doing his job, that's a problem. But we don't know. We don't actually know. Did he just end his shift and go to the bar right after? Is he on his way to clock in, but he stopped there first? We don't know. The woman who he is clearly pursuing does willingly come outside. The officer says, if you guys want to stand here and record and watch, you're more than welcome. I just want to talk to her and understand her text messages. They have kind of a heated discussion. And next thing you know, the video cuts to him walking into the kitchen of the bar. So again, I would imagine she works there, but I don't know that for sure. And the next thing you know, he's leaving the bar after one of the other women in the video calls police to have him removed. Do you see my point in talking about this? I'm not sensationalizing, what happened in that video. But just in a 3.5 minute video of what looks to be a conversation, here's a question I have. If he wasn't wearing a police uniform, do you think he would have been recorded? Or does it not matter that he was in a police uniform because he was pursuing a girl he shouldn't have been pursuing? Those are two very different scenarios. And guess what? You're not going to know the answer to it just by watching this video. That's the point. That's the point. And I'm not going to tell you what exactly is going on, because I don't know this officer. I don't know the people involved. Sure, I can garner some little clues and hints and maybe figure out exactly what's going on here, but I don't know for sure. Does he name some of the women in the video like they at least were friends, or they at least are casual, or they've crossed paths with each other? Yes, he does. But that doesn't give me clarity. That doesn't tell me if this is a good relationship, if this is just a fight gone wrong, if this is girls standing up for girls, if this is just people who don't like cops. I don't know. And guess what? Unless you were in that circle of four people that night, neither do you. West Haven police are still trying to figure out what exactly happened there that night. But the point is I think this is a really great example of believe half of what you see. Claude will love that I'm quoting her. Believe half of what you see and nothing that you hear. We need facts. And I love what the chief said there. We're going to investigate this like we do anything. And it is so irresponsible when you see me. And I'm going to say in air quotes, media outlets, because I said to Eric, hey, I know you're busy, but I need you to look into who has reported on this video. And a lot of them, correct me if I'm wrong, Eric, but a lot of the videos that Eric found were kind of people who had their own channels, people who had their own sort of, if you want to call them, news outlets, but they weren't credible sources like a news channel or a news talk show or even a newspaper in Connecticut. These were sort of one-off people who are like, hey, I'm an ear to the ground kind of news person in the state of Connecticut. You can be interested in news and you can be interested in what's going on in Connecticut, but that doesn't make you a journalist. I hate to say that, but any yutz can be a journalist, honestly. But are you a credible news source? That's a whole different story. And there's a lot of irresponsible, I think, reporting that goes on. And this is not me saying that this officer was in the right. He very well could be in the wrong. And there's a whole lot stacked against him. Let me tell you, when you watch this video, you're like, are you on the clock? And if you are on the clock, what are you doing? Not even in your jurisdiction. Why are you in a uniform getting into a potential argument with people at a bar at 1 o'clock in the morning? There's a lot in question here, and I understand it. But to insinuate things and claim you're a news outlet when we live in a world where AI is very much part of the norm and you can't tell what's real and what's not, when people claim they're journalists when they've never even sat in a mass communications class in their life and don't even know what the who, what, when, where, why, how of a story is, that's dangerous. It's dangerous. And so it's always important, I think, when these examples come up, it's not to sensationalize a story that may not even be a story at all. It's to let you know that this is what you have to do when you see and hear a story. Even something that Eric found. Eric's so on it. Eric saw a flyer that was posted in a Milford, what was it, Eric? Like a Milford City group or something. And it looked to be an event coming up this weekend. And it looked to be a street takeover. And I said, well, did you send it to police? And he's like, well, yeah, it was sent out and it was also on the Facebook page. And I said, do we even know if this is real? And he said, no, it kind of looks like AI. So I don't know for sure. So you report it. So you report it to the police and you see if it's even real. Because even the idea of it just being spread on social media, who knows if it's real or it's not. And it's very hard to know what is real and what is not. But to just say you have the narrative correct when you haven't spoken to any of the players, you don't know the context of that video, you don't know really anything. There's more we don't know than what we do. And maybe that's a good way to figure out if something is a good news story or not, or if it's credible or not. If your list of we don't know is longer than we do know, maybe you have a second or third or fifth opinion. Just saying. That's what I have to do to make sure that I'm watching or seeing things that are credible. And like I said, this West Haven video, we found only after West Haven police called out the media saying that you can't just half tell a story or tell a narrative that doesn't have basic facts or evidence to back it up. He's correct. He's absolutely correct in saying that. That doesn't mean that what happened in that video isn't implying something wrong happened. It very well could have. But guess what? We don't know. I don't know. You probably don't know. I'm just guessing. Unless you're a West Haven police officer listening right now, maybe you do know. But besides that, or you're one of the three people at the bar that night, guess what? The rest of us, we don't know what actually happened. So wait for the facts to come out and wait for the investigation to wrap up properly. You're listening to Melissa in the Morning. We're going to be right back.
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3: Wilbur Cross Parkway southbound, we have a two-car crash in Orange right near the rest area, and that has got the right lane blocked. Further south is slow from Trumbull to Fairfield on the Parkway, and then from Bridgeport's 27A, It is busy right through Fairfield on the Connecticut Turnpike. Fairfield County traffic every 10 minutes on WICC.
4: A sunny and warm day on the way with a high near 80. Partly cloudy and mild overnight near 60. Partly sunny and more humid tomorrow. There will be late day showers or a thunderstorm with a high near 80. I'm meteorologist Paul Piorek on WICC.
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15: Arguably one of my favorite places here in Connecticut because I've been able to get to know so many people who live there. And certainly it has been really rewarding from a journalistic standpoint to follow what's gone on and report on Success Village. But apparently people are not happy. There was an event that happened this past weekend, and I was actually told about it by one of the people who attended the Success Village. It was like a cleanup, I guess, that was going on over the weekend. I was asked if I actually wanted to attend it, and I wish I could have, but we were not here. I didn't know about it. I wasn't told that there was going to be a cleanup situation at Success Village. Apparently, though, there was kind of a campaigning situation that went on while the cleanup was going on, and Success Village residents were like, hold on, wait a minute. You want me to support you when you technically supported Ty Bird back in the day? So I started to think about it, and I was like, did I talk about this? Did I interview this person in question? I most certainly did. In the summer of 2024, when there was an effort to file for Chapter 11 bankruptcy. If you're just tuning in and you're like, wait, what is Success Village? It is a sprawling 900 plus unit complex between Bridgeport and Stratford. More than 2,000 people call it home. And back in the spring of 2024, I was alerted by dozens of residents that they had no heat and hot water. We started to dive into it. We learned that they had a lot of mismanagement on the board. We learned that there was a lot of financial trouble, and eventually a court ordered a receiver to take over the property, the finances, and take care of some of the issues with, you know, the heat and the hot water. But before that happened, there was an attorney who was representing Success Village, but really it was in favor of the board at the time, who the president was Ty Bird, and there were supporters on the board, enough support that were in favor of filing for bankruptcy versus getting a receivership. And I have that conversation just to go back and review for people. Why are Success Village residents outraged about what was supposed to be kind of a wholesome cleanup event turned into a campaigning event in Bridgeport? We'll talk about the details coming up next here on Melissa in the Morning.
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3: Wilbur Cross Parkway southbound, we have a two-car crash in Orange right near the rest area, and that has got the right lane blocked. Further south is slow from Trumbull to Fairfield on the parkway. And then from Bridgeport's 27A, it is busy right through Fairfield on the Connecticut Turnpike. Fairfield County traffic every 10 minutes on WICC.
4: Today will be sunny and warm with a high near 80, partly cloudy and mild overnight with a low near 60. Partly sunny and more humid tomorrow. There will be late day showers or a thunderstorm with a high near 80. I'm meteorologist Paul Piorek on WICC.
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0: hate crimes are investigated and prosecuted in Connecticut by consolidating more than a dozen separate hate crime statutes into a single section of state law. The goal is to make it easier for police and prosecutors to identify, charge, and pursue bias-motivated crimes while also creating more consistent protections for victims. The law comes as reported hate crimes in Connecticut have risen significantly in recent years and also directs state officials to review whether existing penalties are appropriate and recommend any changes to lawmakers by 2027.
1: It's just a reminder that if we don't stand up, who'll stand up for us? Let's sign the bill. Thanks.
0: Senator Richard Blumenthal is pushing for systems that would alert drivers about possible hot car events. Advocates are pushing the federal government to legislate a rule requiring new vehicles to install hot car alert systems. The rule was supposed to be finalized in November of 2023. Senator Blumenthal's office says that almost 40 children die in hot cars in the United States every year.
2: These deaths are needless, preventable, reprehensible, because there are clear ways to alert drivers so as to prevent the absent-mindedness or forgetfulness that often causes deaths in hot cars for children.
0: An event in support of the alert system was held at Hartford's Sisson Avenue Firehouse on Monday. Connecticut Republicans are taking the unusual step of trying to force a primary against their own endorsed candidate for the 50th House District after controversial anti-LGBTQ comments sparked widespread backlash. Party leaders and local activists are collecting signatures to place former Pomfret official Anthony Emilio on the August primary ballot to challenge Republican nominee Jaden McCormick, who drew criticism for social media posts opposing Pride Month and comments made on a radio program that were condemned by members of both political parties. Channel 3 spoke with Emilio about his opponent's comments.
3: Offensive, egregious. I mean, you know, the Bible talks about love, does not talk about hate. God does not, he's not a hateful for any religion.
0: State Republican leaders say McCormick's remarks do not reflect the values of the party and have urged him to withdraw from the race. Bedford Middle School in Westport was placed on lockdown for threats of explosives and a gunman in the building. It was reported around 10:30 a.m. yesterday, and multiple law enforcement agencies responded to the middle school. Canine units were brought in from Fairfield and Norwalk police departments, and the Stanford Police Department's bomb squad also responded. A shelter in place was initiated in Bedford for about an hour as authorities cleared the building. After the threat was called in at Bedford, multiple other agencies around the state began receiving similar calls in what officials believe was part of an organized hoax. Travelers to Tweed New Haven Airport will be able to use Uber for ground transportation starting in June. Officials with the airport made the announcement on Monday. The airport says it's expanding its ground transportation options beginning on June 17th after only allowing Lyft and traditional taxi services since 2021. A spokesperson said that adding Uber services is another step forward for the airport. An Uber spokesperson said they're thrilled to expand their operations to Tweed and its, quote, vibrant travel hub. For the Voice of Connecticut, WICC, I'm John Kamal.
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6: Got a two-car crash southbound Overcross Parkway, Orange Exit 41. Right lane is blocked in that area. And further south, we'll stop and go Trumbull, heading through Fairfield on the Parkway. Slow-going Bridgeport, Fairfield into Westport, and now Norwalk and Darien on the Connecticut Turnpike. Fairfield County traffic every 10 minutes on WICC.
7: A sunny and warm day on the way with a high near 80. Partly cloudy and mild overnight near 60. Partly sunny and more humid tomorrow. There will be late-day showers or a thunderstorm with a high near 80. I'm meteorologist Paul Piorek on WICC.
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4: You know, I really wanted one of those t-shirts, I gotta be honest with you. So I get a text message over the weekend that there's this massive cleanup happening at Success Village. Unfortunately, we were out of town. I didn't know about it. And now I know why, because I thought, man, I thought I was closer to the residents. I know I am. I know I'm close with the friends at Success Village because they are the whole reason I started investigating what's gone on there. The no heat and hot water in 2024, leading to what we found out to be a lot of mismanagement on the board, a lot of lack of trust and transparency between residents of Success Village and the co-op board running it. By the way, insane financial troubles that they're still digging themselves out of, actually, as we speak. But I thought to myself, why wouldn't they tell me about a mass cleanup? Why wouldn't they do that? You know I would go. Are you kidding me? Just couldn't do anything for sex. You know how I feel about Success Village. You know. They know. So why wouldn't they invite me? Now I know. Now I know. Now I know why. So I was reading, and I got to give credit. Lenny Grimaldi from Only in Bridgeport wrote an article, and it says that residents at Success Village are, quote, pissed and insulted, end quote, for what they say was a vote buying tactic by the campaign of judge of probate candidate Mark Bradley, whose law firm did everything possible to fight a state judge weighing a receiver to manage the tragic conditions at Success Village. And I thought, oh, yeah, I do remember that. So why would they go and do this? Well, on Saturday, according to multiple residents, dumpsters were placed at the more than 900 unit complex, again, spreading between Bridgeport and Stratford. There's more than 2,000 people who live there. It was a spring cleaning financed by former state senator Dennis Bradley. Forget the fact that Dennis Bradley was convicted earlier this year of election fraud, but Dennis Bradley apparently funded this cleanup effort to promote his brother's candidacy, as I mentioned, Mark Bradley. Mark Bradley is running, he would like to, I should say, run in a primary against longtime probate judge Paul Ganim. We've actually had Mark Bradley on the show. Seems like a really nice guy. Wants to run against Paul Ganim, says that, you know, we need kind of change. We need to be able to have new leadership, all of that. And you can actually go back and listen to that podcast. No problem. But he and his brother, Dennis, have a law firm. And City Councilwoman Maria Pereira, who represents the district and is supporting Mark Bradley's candidacy, helped with this dumpster day. But apparently a lot of the residents boycotted it. And this is where I said, I really wanted one of those t-shirts. Now I feel like I can't. Now I feel like I can't get one of these. I want a Success Village something, but I don't know if I can get one of these t-shirts. Residents were also appalled by Mark Bradley wearing a Success Village t-shirt while campaigning for votes. Why are they so offended? Here's what I'm going to get to. So the deadline to file all petition sheets is 4 o'clock this afternoon. They need to secure at least 1,700 certified signatures for Mark Bradley to qualify for an August Democratic primary against longtime probate judge Paul Ganim. And you're asking again, why are they so mad at Mark Bradley? Why are they so mad at his brother, Dennis Bradley? Has nothing to do with the election fraud stuff. It has everything to do with how Success Village was being handled. Let's remember back. And if you can't, no worries. I got you. Let's go back to September of 2024, where a Hail Mary move took place in the Bridgeport courts, a Chapter 11 bankruptcy attempt before the judge said, y'all are crazy. We're getting a receiver in place because you've all proven that you can't do it the way it's been running. This was my conversation with attorney Dennis Bradley, who says he's representing Success Village. But let me tell you, it was very clear. Ty Bird was the focus, who was the president at the time, and any of his supporters who were the majority of this co-op board. He says, we are representing Success Village. I don't think so, especially now looking back. It's 2026. You think the receivership made a lot of sense for Success Village? I would say the over 2,000 people who live there say yes. But at this time, in September of 2024, attorney Dennis Bradley claimed he and his law firm were doing the right thing by filing Chapter 11 bankruptcy because there's no way we can do a receivership.
5: We represent Success Village. That's who the action was brought against. And that's who I've been duly appointed to represent the interests of the majority board members of Success Village. And the reason why this receivership, in my legal assessment, is not the most appropriate way to make sure that the residents who live in Success is kind of, it's just something that just never has happened in the history of Connecticut, that a city or a town steps in to now overtake a duly elected private entity. What has always happened when there's issues with private business is the protections you get through federal bankruptcy court. That is modus operandi when anything is in financial distress. And that's exactly what the board, the majority of the board, voted to do once we heard the disarray, the financial situation Success is in, and the lack of transparency that has existed in Success for over two decades. We really didn't know how bad it was until we had this proceeding. But now that we do, the majority of the board feels that it is appropriate to seek relief through bankruptcy court.
4: But Attorney Bradley, correct me if I'm wrong. Early in the trial, didn't you say that Success Village had plenty of money to be able to address these issues with heating and hot water?
5: That's something that was our assessment in terms of the revenue that comes in. But there is a voluminous amount of debt that's owed to United Illuminating Company, to Connecticut Southern Gas, to the city of Bridgeport, to the town of Stratford, and through other lawsuits. And general disrepair that's existed here for the two decades has been happening in Success. So, yes, we have about $6 million that consistently comes through Success Village in terms of common charges. So there is money coming in. And that's why it's even more appropriate to do a Chapter 11, because what a Chapter 11 is going to do, it's going to restructure that debt. It's going to allow that revenue to be allocated in a way that a federal court and a trustee finds to be appropriate. And then it makes sure that they prioritize who's going to get paid and what's going to get paid first. And that's exactly what Success needs, is the assistance of federal bankruptcy court.
4: What's interesting, though, is that it doesn't sound like the residents of Success Village agree they would like a receivership. They feel that starting with the board, especially the board president, Ty Bird, they have not seen any records of what their finances are going towards. Right here on this show, Ty Bird admitted that he has not paid taxes for one of those buildings, well over $1 million owed in taxes. He admitted to that. He admitted to a lot of financial troubles that he played a huge role in. And yes, I agree, this has been an issue for a very long time. But how did we not know until this trial that we were in such a dire place that we then had to file for Chapter 11 bankruptcy?
5: We heard from a CPA who came forward in the trial, who was a witness, mind you, because we haven't even had a chance to present our case. We heard from a CPA who said unequivocally, I have not given the new duly elected Board of Success the tax filing and the bookkeeping information that the new account has requested. We heard unequivocally, again, not our witness, but the city's witness, from our current accountant, who said unequivocally, she has not received any of the financial information that she has requested. And what we have here in our board minutes from people who have assessed, independently assessed Success's financial situation prior to this new duly elected board, is that they determined that Success's books, I'm talking about the Connecticut Green Bank, assessed the Success's books and determine that they're on the brink of bankruptcy. So an independent auditor came up with that assessment when they were looking whether or not they were going to give Success any monies towards repairing the boiler. And this was almost 5 years ago. So this is almost a year and a half before this new board gets elected. So there's been some significant financial mismanagement. This board has been blind. This board has been blocked from receiving information. This board has been hindered from understanding the scope of, and the severity of what's going on here. And here comes now a federal court, a trustee in the federal court, to be able to get a kind of a handle of the mismanagement that's been happening here for over two decades. There's been just gross mismanagement. Now, to blame a new board who's been there for 4 years, barely, right, because this is year four, so really 3.5 years, to blame them for the financial mismanagement, it's just unfair.
4: But you know what else is kind of unfair, Attorney Bradley, if you don't mind me cutting in, is the fact that, you know, at the very top of this chain, the board president, there was supposed to be an election. There was a court-mandated order to have an election by mid-July to determine if Ty Bird would remain the board president or would get kicked off, not to mention all the board members either to stay on the board or have somebody else voted in. That election never happened. So what I think is interesting is you're also representing a board of people who technically were not voted to remain in their place. That's weird to me.
5: That's untrue. That's making an assumption as to what the outcome of an election would be.
4: But there was never an election. That's not really untrue.
5: Right. There was no election. The reason why there's no election is that the other order that the court ordered was that there was going to be dual presidency. We had people who had resigned. And when we started having an election, we put all the pieces in place. We had people there who are educated and knowledgeable how to run these elections, who has run condo associations and co-op associations for years. People like Attorney Judah Epstein. When we had everything in place to have it, we had a group of obstructionists who came and disturbed the election process to the extent that police had to be called and people had to be removed because there was threats of violence. So that's why the election hasn't happened. Has nothing to do with Ty Bird. Has nothing to do with the elected members of the board. It has to do with people here who, unfortunately, their passions have been engulfed, unfortunately, by elected members of Bridgeport City Council who have been told, don't pay your co-ops. Don't participate in the process. Obstruct this process. And we've had people who are previous members of the board who have made it a point not to give this new board the financial information, the taxes, the management statements,
4: We need to look into that as well. So, you know what's funny about this? As I'm listening to this back, I shouldn't be laughing. But when he says there are city council members who said don't pay your taxes, guess who one of them was? Maria Pereira. It's just interesting. It's to me, I understand you needed 1,700 certified signatures. And here's the thing. I'm not telling you to be for or against somebody. That's really not my job. But my job is to kind of connect the dots. And when this article came out, people were sort of confused. Like, why would Success Village be so against having this cleanup? And why would they be so against having the Bradley team there? Here's why. Here's why. And that's only a 6 minute portion of a 20 minute conversation. We got into it. And ultimately, they fought very hard to file Chapter 11 bankruptcy and to keep somebody like Ty Bird, who, by the way, just last month had FBI executing a search warrant of his unit at Success Village for God knows what. But again, connecting the dots for the unaccounted money and a lot of it tying back to Ty Bird when he was the president of the co-op board. And people are wondering why Success Village residents boycotted this event. Probably, I understand you probably could have gotten enough signatures at Success Village, but let me tell you, the people that live at Success Village, they are not that dumb. And they certainly don't forget what they went through to get to the place they're in today. This law firm fought tooth and nail, did everything they could to block a receivership from going in place, but it went through. And if I were to make an educated guess, and I were to say from the dozens of people I've spoken to in the last two-ish years since the receivership went into place in September of 2024, I'd say they're really happy that a receivership was put in place and not keeping the status quo under Chapter 11 bankruptcy. We're going to be right back. 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
6: Still working on clearing this earlier two-car crash southbound Rubicross Parkway in Orange. Right lane is out through there, right by the Orange Rest area. And then further south, heavier ride from Trumbull to Fairfield. Building in Norwalk, Bridgeport, through Norwalk Stop and Go volume on the Connecticut Turnpike. Fairfield County traffic every 10 minutes on WICC.
4: It is going to be another beautiful, warm day out there today. But let me tell you, I left without my sweatshirt and I regretted it. But thankfully, I've got a blanket here in the studio, so I've got that covered. Our chief meteorologist, Paul Pjorek, is here. How did we do at field day yesterday, Paul?
5: We did great.
4: Yes.
5: Thanks for asking. Yeah, we had a great day. You know what?
4: Mr. P's homeroom crushed it.
5: Oh, we did. We beat the other homeroom 8-2 in all the events.
4: Listen, I don't usually like a bragger, but I think you guys deserve bragging rights this morning. So congrats.
5: Well, you know, that's not my style. You know that.
4: No, I know. Listen, but for your seventh graders, they're like, yeah, Mr. P, tell them on the radio.
5: Oh my goodness.
4: So
5: what did you do yesterday afternoon?
4: Oh, it was so beautiful out. Are you kidding me? It was amazing outside. We just were outside. We played a little backyard baseball with the dogs.
5: Dogs.
4: Oh yeah. Oh, I didn't tell you about that. Chase plays baseball in the backyard with the dogs.
5: This ought to be good.
4: Yeah, it's only really Bruin who plays. So depending on Chase's mood, because obviously he's both a Red Sox and a Yankees fan because of me and Derek, we've ruined him. Depending on his mood. So because the Yankees won the other night, he was the Red Sox and Bruin is always the losing team because he's playing against my Corgi. So whoever Chase wants to win, he's that team and Bruin is always the losing team. But what he does is he plays baseball. So he's always up to bat, by the way. He never fields. It's always Bruin fielding.
5: I've got to see this. I've really got to see this.
4: I'll send you a video of it. Yes. So he plays baseball in the backyard. He's always the one up to bat. He's the only one who could score runs. Poor Bruin never, because he can't hold a bat, obviously.
5: So
4: Chase hits and Bruin goes and he gets the ball and he comes back and yeah. I mean, sometimes Bruin gets there fast enough, but his little legs can only go so fast. Chase hits a lot of home runs. He outruns Bruin a lot. But
5: I can think of is the Bugs Bunny cartoon where he's pitching the ball to all these lumberjacks.
4: Yes.
5: And they're swinging 1-2-3, 1-2-3.
4: Yeah, that's kind of what's happening. I mean, and listen, I'm grateful because it gets our Corgi moving. And it keeps Chase out off of screens and outside, enjoying the outdoors. But I'm like,
5: oh my gosh, I'll tell you.
4: Listen, if you can't give your kid a sibling, give him a dog. I'm telling you, it works just as fine. Yeah.
5: You better believe it. Yeah. Even better, I'm sure, at times. They're not fighting.
4: And like I said, the dog just enjoys having the attention. He doesn't care that. I don't think he knows he has the biggest losing record in baseball history.
5: Bruin is
4: undefeated in being defeated. He literally has never won a game. Chase is undefeated, just completely.
5: Oh, my goodness. And kudos to Eric for playing John Fogerty.
4: Oh, who doesn't love John Fogerty?
5: I feel like that song
4: is honestly one that can never get old, ever. There's only certain songs that they're always classic. Always.
5: Oh, my God. I'll tell you, this is the best part of my day. You have to admit, the best part of my day, being on the air with you, Eric, every morning.
4: Oh, ditto.
5: I'll tell
4: you. Are you kidding me? I take a break from yelling at people. It's the best. It's the best. I take a break from being mad.
5: After that last segment, I felt like saying on a lighter note.
4: Oh, yeah. Well, listen, you know, I got to tell it like it is, you know?
5: That's right.
4: Yeah.
5: Oh,
4: but
5: I'll tell you.
4: It does look like it's going to be another warm day on tap, but it is a cool morning.
5: You're right. Right now we have a dew point down to 48 degrees in Bridgeport, so the air is dry.
4: Wow.
5: Like yesterday, you know, it was a warm day, but there was no humidity, and that'll be the story again.
4: It was a nice running day. Did you get out to do your 6, 7, 8, 10 miles?
5: We had a full day of school. Now, wait a second. We had a full day of school yesterday. There were no specials, so I was with the kids from 7:30 until 2:30, and then I did aftercare till 5:30. And so by the time I got home, I was out like a light.
4: I'm just hearing a lot of excuse. I'm just kidding. I'm just kidding. That's a long day, Paul. That's a long day.
5: And listen,
4: outside,
5: for someone at my advanced age, right?
4: Okay, stop acting like 37 is so advanced. It makes me feel old and I don't appreciate it. Please stop.
5: You know, you are a riot.
4: Listen,
5: a regular riot.
4: I just hope
5: shall
4: you,
5: I get to the weather?
4: If you want to. I mean,
5: well,
4: I guess. If you want to do
5: I want to play baseball with your dogs. I'll tell you that right now.
4: You'll always win. If you play baseball with Bruin, I guarantee you'll win.
5: There you go. But I guess my bark is bigger than my bite.
4: Well, at least your forecast is stellar. So
5: there you go.
4: That. You know what I mean? Everyone's winning with that. Even Bruin is winning.
5: There you go. Another great day after a great day yesterday. Right now we're at 57 degrees in Bridgeport. Our dew point down to 48. Yeah, maybe a light sweater early this morning, but you'll doff it by mid to late morning in a hurry. It'll be a warm day, but the humidity will be low for one more day. We've got a sunny day on the way with a high near 80 and a breeze very light out of the west. Remember the good old weather adage, when the wind is out of the west, the weather is at its best. Overnight, generally fair, low near 60. Tomorrow, we have afternoon showers or a thunderstorm moving in from noon onward. It'll be a very warm day and humid, with an afternoon high reaching about 90 tomorrow afternoon. Thursday, more of the same. We'll have afternoon showers, thunderstorms moving in late in the day and during the evening, with a high near 90. Friday, partly sunny, a little drier with a high in the mid-80s. And the weekend looks good under a lot of the sun each day, but it will be warm, with a high in the upper 80s. Right now, the dew point down to 48. We have readings generally in the 50s statewide. Another day not unlike yesterday, a good day to be out and about. I'm meteorologist Paul Piorek on WICC.
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6: Slow in Orange southbound, approaching the rest area. Two-car crash, right lane is out. Trumbull through Fairfield. And also Norwalk now on the Parkway southbound. Heavy spots there. Southbound between Bridgeport's 27A and Norwalk and Darien. That is slow on the Connecticut Turnpike. Fairfield County traffic every 10 minutes on WICC.
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14: From ABC News, I'm Sherry Preston. CENTCOM has confirmed that two pilots aboard a U.S. Army Apache helicopter were rescued near the Strait of Hormuz after their chopper went down near the coast of Oman. A U.S. official confirming to ABC that the pilots were rescued by an unmanned drone that picked them up and took them to land. President Trump continuing to insist a peace deal with Iran is getting close.
15: What has proven to be a very powerful thing is the blockade. The blockades turned out to be much stronger than bombing. And it was really a combination. It was our initial thrust and then the blockade.
14: The president attending the NBA Finals at Madison Square Garden last night, first sitting president to ever do so. The New York Knicks lost. The perimeter of the garden, where watch parties had been taking place for games 1 and 2, fenced off for security. Number of cases of New World screwworm rising to at least 5, 3 cows, a goat, and a dog.
16: This is Jim Ryan in Dallas-Fort Worth. The plan from U.S. Agriculture Secretary Brooke Rollins is to release sterilized flies into the environment in hopes of disrupting the New World screwworm's reproductive cycle. Texas Agriculture Commissioner Sid Miller is skeptical.
17: If they stick with that plan, we're going to be totally infested.
16: Rollins' response?
18: That is a very unserious comment from a perhaps unserious ag commissioner.
16: Despite an endorsement from President Trump, Miller lost in the March Republican primary to keep his seat. Jim Ryan, ABC News.
14: In the Los Angeles mayor's race, reality star Spencer Pratt overtaken by Democrat Nithya Raman. It's now projected she will head to the runoff to face Karen Bass, not him. Some Republicans are upset over how long it took to count the votes in California. House Speaker Mike Johnson.
19: I'm not saying it's rigged. I'm saying it stinks to high heaven, and everybody knows that.
14: The counting takes so long because so many people vote by mail, and they have to verify each signature to make sure no one's voting twice. California officials say they made it clear they knew it would take this long. You're listening to ABC News.
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14: Researchers are asking the question, does the invention of the iPhone coincide with a drop in birth rates?
20: A new report claims phones could account for more than 30% of the decline in the fertility rate among women ages 15 to 44. The CDC has reported a 23% drop in the fertility rate since reaching a peak in 2007. That's the same year Apple released the iPhone.
14: ABC's Lana Moise. Researchers say more phones have led to less time with friends and partners. Backlash in college football after a judge cleared a star quarterback to play this upcoming season, even though he admitted to gambling on games. Texas Tech quarterback Brendan Sorsby admitted to betting at least $90,000 on sports over 4 years, including dozens of bets on Indiana games when he was at Indiana University.
21: Georgia's athletic director has requested coaches at the school to stop scheduling games with Texas Tech, and Kansas State's athletic director saying, every other sport, no matter the level, deems an athlete ineligible or they are punished severely for betting on their team. Sorsby responding, saying, this opportunity comes with the responsibility to remain focused on my personal growth and to be able to use my situation to help others going forward.
14: ABC Sophie Flay. Pope Leo celebrating Mass today at Barcelona's famous Sagrada Familia Basilica. He's coming from Montserrat, where he visited a medieval monastery. I'm Sherry Preston, ABC News.
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0: Legislation has been signed into law by Governor Ned Lamont that will improve the ability of police and prosecutors to charge people with hate crimes. The bill takes the state's 20 existing laws and consolidates them into a new chapter of statutes focused solely on hate crimes. Senator Blumenthal is pushing the federal government to legislate a rule requiring new vehicles to install hot car alert systems. The senator's office says that almost 40 children die in hot cars in the United States every year. Connecticut Republicans have taken the unusual step of trying to force a primary against their own endorsed candidate. Former Pomfret official Anthony Emilio will be placed on the August primary ballot to challenge Republican nominee Jaden McCormick, who drew criticism for social media posts opposing Pride Month and comments made on a radio program that were condemned by members of both political parties. And travelers to Tweed New Haven Airport will be able to use Uber for ground transportation starting in June. The airport says it's expanding its ground transportation options beginning June 17th after only allowing Lyft and traditional taxi services since 2021. For the Voice of Connecticut, WICC, I'm John Kamal.
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6: One car spin out southbound Orange near the rest area, Wilbercross Parkway. Right lane is out, and the backup continues behind that. Then we've got delays from Trumbull in through Fairfield and Westport, building through Norwalk around Route 7 on the Parkway. Stop and go Bridgeport through Norwalk into Darien on the Connecticut Turnpike right now. Fairfield County traffic every 10 minutes on WICC.
1: Today will be sunny and warm with a high near 80. Partly cloudy and mild overnight with a low near 60. Partly sunny and more humid tomorrow. There will be late day showers or a thunderstorm with a high near 80. I'm meteorologist Paul Piorek on WICC.
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4: Everybody is basically a World Cup fan this time of the year. And we've got the FIFA games coming at us later this week. But before you get all excited about the sporting events. And honestly, even what's gone on with the NBA, we've got the Stanley Cup going on. You've got sports fanatics everywhere. But when it becomes global, there's even more opportunity for scams to take place. And that's why we wanted to have Kristen Johnson back on the show with us from the Better Business Bureau to make sure you don't get duped from buying merchandise to tickets to the games or parties to hotels to travel, all of that, Kristen, right? We're probably going to see, unfortunately, a lot of scams pop up in the next couple of days or even maybe now.
5: We've already received 24 reports related to FIFA, and the games haven't even gotten going yet. So there's a group of scams that we can talk about that have already started happening. And then there's those that we predict will likely be reported once the World Cup actually gets going.
4: So what are some of the FIFA related scams you're already seeing and you want people to look out for?
5: So one of them that surprised me was an employment scam. People are being targeted with this job offer to be a brand marketer. You do brand marketing during the games. You supposedly are liking videos for different advertisements to help them get in during the game so that they have like commercials during the games. They're telling you that if you like these, that will boost the advertisement. But the catch is you have to pay. You have to pay into it. You have to pay your own money in order to be given this task. So obviously they're duping people into trying, you know, to get fast cash easily, saying, you know, you'll double your money. But in reality, you're just paying a scammer. Never take a job that requires you to pay in before you've even gotten a paycheck. That's a huge red flag.
4: Right. It's just kind of logical. And, you know, much like that, and, you know, the logical scams that are out there. Another one that always seems logical to me is something that seems too good to be true. And, you know, maybe a sweepstakes seems like an opportunity, but are you seeing any reports of kind of like a FIFA lottery?
5: Yeah, someone reported that they were told they won the grand prize. It was worth $500,000. It was tickets to every single FIFA event, including lodging and a new car. But in order to claim their prize, they had to give personal information. Everything that's on their driver's license had to be handed over. And luckily, they realized it, and that's why they reported it, which is what we always tell people. Even if you don't lose money, if you see it's a scam, report it to BBB Scam Tracker so we can warn people out there that, this is happening and they don't get duped.
4: And again, Kristen Johnson's here from the Better Business Bureau. We've got the FIFA game starting and people are really excited about it. And we want you to enjoy it. But a lot of times you are making some really big ticket items. I should say you're paying for big ticket items. So, you know, we're talking about a sweepstakes or a kind of an employment scam that has already been reported, which is crazy. But let's talk about where people are spending money, from travel to tickets to merchandise, even vacation rental and lodging. What are you seeing, Kristen?
5: So the vacation rental scam that I have seen so far is a little bit, it's a twist on what we typically report, which is that someone who owns a timeshare reported that they got a call supposedly from the timeshare company asking them if they wanted to rent out their unit for the duration of the event. Sounded great. They would make $25,000. So they said, we're in. And that's when the person on the other end of the line said, well, you have to pay a $5,000 maintenance fee. And then on top of that, so they paid the $5,000. Then they were told you have to pay a $4,000 registration fee. And that's when their spidey sense went up. They called the company and they realized they had been dealing with an imposter the whole time.
4: Oh my gosh, so crazy. Well, got to do your research, obviously. But I mean, what are some of the things? I mean, thank God for the spidey sense, right? But how do you make sure you're finding, because, you know, we say do your research, but how do you know that you have found credible sources, Kristen, that these are real places and that these are real people?
5: Right. So the vacation rental lodging scams that we typically see, we haven't gotten reports of those yet because the events haven't started. But in the past, what we've seen is people will book, they think they're booking an Airbnb or a Vrbo. But oftentimes, if they take you off that site and they want to start chatting with you on a different website or through text, or WhatsApp, that's your red flag, because those companies, you know, they will protect you as long as you are dealing with the person through their app. But if you get off of their app, then you don't have that protection. And so people don't know until they arrive that, hey, this has already been rented out. This isn't even a place for rent. People live here, or this doesn't even exist. You know, so one of the things you can do is you can do a reverse image search of the property. And so do your research and see if this is even part of one of those companies, you know, Vrbo or Airbnb. Find out, you know, if people actually live there, if it's for, it could be a house that's for sale. We've had that happen before where people get there and it's just like a house that's up for sale. So that's part of the research that you should do, definitely. But use those companies that we've all heard of before, you know, stick with them, because then at least you know that you have some protection. And then as far as ticket scams go, definitely make sure you're on the correct website. Use FIFA. If you go to FIFA's actual website and you go through them, that's going to offer you the same protections as like a Ticketmaster, that sort of thing. So make sure you use official FIFA channels or verified ticket marketplaces. So I'm talking about like third-party resellers. If you use the verified ones, they will offer you protection. For instance, if you realize after the fact that your tickets aren't real, they will give you other tickets. That sort of thing. If you're dealing with a broker, make sure they're part of the American Association of Ticket Brokers, which also offers protections. So those are things that you can do ahead of time. You know, don't just go to Facebook Marketplace and buy tickets, because chances are you're going to get scammed.
4: Right. I mean, and again, social media platforms, advertising tickets, accommodations, merchandise, even, be careful. I mean, they may not exist. They may never be delivered. I mean, and you talk about things like counterfeit jerseys, memorabilia, ticket scams, travel booking, even. It's so interesting, Kristen, because people don't even realize that most times you can actually have a travel agent who's not going to charge you. But we're so afraid of it. We have this idea of, I wouldn't want to pay the extra fee. First of all, there's usually not even a fee with a lot of travel agents today. But on top of that, even if you did have to pay the extra fee, let me tell you, when you get duped because of personal information that you gave to somebody who's not even credible, to be in, you're spending the amount of money that you're willing to spend for this event as is, it kind of seems silly, and you kind of regret it, obviously, in the end.
5: You know, this isn't FIFA related, but now that we're in the summer travel season, I've seen a number of scam tracker from Connecticut residents who thought they were booking with the real airline, and then they got a call saying, oh, we've had to change the schedule and we're rebooking you and you have to pay an extra, you know, $400. It's like we'll double the price of the ticket. And then they call the real airline and they realize none of that actually happened. So definitely be mindful. Look at where you are. Look at the URL. If you're buying tickets online, look at what website you're actually on, because scammers are so good at spoofing the real airlines. They'll use the same logos and the same fonts. So you've got to look at that URL and make sure you're in the place that you want to be. Scammers have money, and so they're able to make their fake businesses head to the top of the search bar. If you Google, you know, cheap airfare, you might see the first hit you might seem legitimate, but it could also be a scammer who's paid to get their company at the top of your search. So be mindful of that as well.
4: And again, there's so many other things that the Better Business Bureau recommending to consumers. You can find more of that at BBB.org. You also can find, I'm going to put on our website, voiceofct.com. We actually have a lot of the links to official FIFA's website, the match schedule, ticket information, all of that. We're going to put that as well on our website, voiceofct.com. Kristen Johnson, Better Business Bureau, so appreciate you always. Thank you so much. We're going to be right back. 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
6: Heavy Bridgeport to Norwalk and Darien, southbound 95. Slow going from Trumbull through Norwalk on the Merritt Parkway to Fairfield County traffic every 10 minutes on WICC.
7: Enjoy yesterday. Another great day on the way. Humidity will be low under a lot of the sun. We'll have a high near 80 later this afternoon. Right now, we have readings in the 60s, 61 in Bridgeport. Our dew point down to 45, so the air is dry. We have a light wind out of the west, and our barometer is 30.28 on the way up. It will be a sunny day and low humidity with a high near 80 and a breeze out of the southwest. Fair overnight with a low in the low 60s. Tomorrow, warmer and more humid. There will be late day showers or thunderstorms moving in afternoon with a high reaching the mid-80s. Thursday, hot and humid with a high near 90. There will be a better risk of showers and thunderstorms during the afternoon. Friday, fair with a high in the upper 80s. And the weekend looks good but warm in the 80s each afternoon. Right now, we're in the low 60s. Our dew point down to the mid-40s. A bright, dry, and very nice day on the way. I'm meteorologist Paul Piorek on WICC.
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4: Tonight, the Fairfield Planning and Zoning Commission will be voting on areas of town to potentially be protected by a new state law. Part of the latest housing law that passed in special session back in November includes a move to allow developers to build up to 15 residential units on a lot without also building off-site parking. Fairfield is determining potential areas to protect, but they may run out of time. Joining us to tell us the very latest is Kathy Braun, an attorney, but also a member of the Fairfield TPZ. Kathy, have we seen any movement? You and I were just talking about this maybe a month ago, and there was no concise spots that were identified at that point to be protected. And I think you guys have to figure this out by July 1st, right?
8: Yeah, well, July 1st, the housing law goes into effect in terms of the portion that effectuates the 15-unit parking ban, I call it. So that's why we want to get our regulation in place before then, because there's a 15-minute appeal period of any regulations we pass. So we really need to do that. It's on the agenda tonight, so there is movement. So that's a positive sign.
4: But do you think, because correct me if I'm wrong, Kathy, haven't you been pushing for this to have been a priority since January?
8: Yes, we, Commissioner Monahan and myself, have been pushing to have it discussed, to have town attorney give us advice. We've been unsuccessful in all of that. We finally, in March, put forth our own using a cell phone app. It was not exact, but it did show the zones that we wanted to preserve, which was high priority downtown center for our small businesses. That wasn't discussed because commissioners wanted it more exact. So then we got a hold of somebody who could help us with, it's called QGIS software. I'm not technical at all, but that allowed us to do a parcel by parcel, a development of the accurate acreage that adds up to pretty much just under 4% of the town's area for the first of the two zones we're allowed to preserve for parking.
4: What are the two zones you're trying to preserve parking for, Kathy, just for people who may not realize?
8: Well, our highest priority was downtown, most of Southport, parts, as much of the beach as we could get in. We basically drew a map that extends mostly down Reef Road. These areas are kind of inundated with demand for development, not necessarily big multifamilies, but a variety of sizes, duplexes and things, and there's just not enough parking. So our criteria were, where is it likely somebody might develop multifamily anywhere from two on up, you know, from a duplex on up to 16 units and not provide enough parking? And of those areas, which are the worst ones for congestion and overflow problems? So we prioritized the whole downtown area, the Post Road, basically from the Circle Hotel down into Southport. Also much of Southport, some above the Post Road, close to I-95, and then down Reef Road and the northern part of the beach. I wish we could do more, but there is a second zone that could be developed. We decided to leave that to the commission as a whole. We've heard nothing from the other commissioners in terms of what they want to do for the second zone or even the first zone. We came up with the first zone. And because it's such high priority, we're focused on that. But there is, we could be doing another one, and it would be nice to do it before July 1st. I don't see how that's possible, but hopefully this one will be voted on tonight.
4: So if I'm looking at the map correctly, and please correct me, Kathy, if I'm wrong, but the map that you sent me, it looks like you're really focused on, as you mentioned, the beach area, Post Road area. The second zone, though, that's kind of, I'm trying to see, like Unkawa Road, I guess, but you're still talking about really downtown, like extending the Post Road, correct? You're looking at two major zones on the Post Road. That
8: it looks like two, yes, it looks like two major zones, but actually, when you add it up, all that's on this map, which looks like two zones, kind of focused on the Fairfield train station and the Southport train station, those zones actually only add up to 4% of the town. Once we started carving out areas, once we have the accurate software, we could carve out areas that we don't need to protect, like I-95 or the rest stops or the schools or the town hall campus. Once we carved out areas we didn't have to preserve for parking because we don't think anyone will develop there, we were able to expand the footprint. So now it looks like two zones. It's really all that on that map that you're looking at, which looks like two separate zones, is actually one 4% zone of the town's entire area, which is around 30, 31 miles, square miles.
4: Okay, so if I'm looking at this map correctly, though, Kathy, the third zone that has no blue in it, which is the part that you is not being protected, that includes Black Rock Turnpike, correct?
8: Correct. We started off by thinking developers might want to not have enough parking in a train station zone, so we have three train stations. We focused on the downtown and Southport because those have severe parking problems already, and that's what we prioritize. For the third zone, it could be anywhere in town. It could be by the Metro Center. I doubt that makes sense because the town is already committed to developing that further. Maybe it could go there, maybe not, but I really believe that the whole commission should be on board with pretty quickly figuring out what that second zone should be. It could be there, it could be Tunstall's Hill, it could be up Black Rock Turnpike, wherever it makes sense. It could be the whole rest of the beach area. So we decided to focus on where we felt the greatest need would be to make sure we have minimal parking that we're able to require for future development of multifamily.
4: So I only speak from, and I think I've told you this before, only because I grew up on the Bridgeport side of Fairfield. This yep. area, this other zone is absolutely insane. As far as, first of all, I think they're developing like crazy over there. You talk about the BJ's area, you talk about the Black Rock, Fairfield train station area. They're developing like crazy over there. I feel like they're putting so much already over there. Plus, when you talk about Black Rock Turnpike, that is a nightmare. Now, honestly, I dread going to Black Rock Turnpike more than I do the Post Road, in my humble opinion, just growing up in Fairfield.
8: Well, I agree with you. The law is bad. The law says the whole state, nobody can require any parking at all. No zoning commission can for up to, it was 15 units, and now they expanded that to 16 units. So that means anywhere in the state, a developer could build an up to 16-unit project and not have to be, could not be required to provide any parking at all. Doesn't mean they won't provide any parking, but it might be not adequate parking. We've already seen that with some of these apartment buildings that have come in under the 8-30G law, where they don't have to follow our regs, and so they do provide parking, but we already see overflow from those projects onto other areas, like the train station parking lot or a nearby property. So it's going to be a problem, and it's just so distressing that the law was passed to begin with. Why would you do that? Why would you do that to a town and not let them require parking?
4: Yeah. So tonight, I'm seeing three big circles. The third circle that has no blue in it, though, that is not one of the, you're only allowed to pick two protected areas?
8: We're only allowed to pick two zones of up to 4% each. The two circles you show that have the blue highlights, those both add up to the first 4% zone.
4: Got it. So you
8: gerrymandered it.
4: Okay. So this third circle, no, this is what I need. This is great clarity. So the third circle is what you think should be the proposed second site. So that would mean protecting.
8: We're not saying where that should be. I'm leaving it up to the commission as a whole to pick the third area. And I think that is a good area for it, but it requires, research and understanding traffic and parking patterns and what people are saying. We have not done the research. Our economic development director will be doing a parking study that has not happened. That'll take a year. So we needed to get this in place right now. And we decided to protect the center of town, which is our local, sort of vibrant business community. And that's what we did. The surveys that town residents have done have shown like 90%, and people that show up at our meetings have basically 90% of them want the center protected for parking.
4: Which is understandable. In the beach area. I totally understand that. I think it is unfortunate that this is really getting up against the clock. And I'm not blaming you for that, Kathy, as I know you've been pushing for this to be a priority. I think it's unfortunate, though, because I don't know if without having the data in place, just from reporting on things like this in the past, if we don't have the data in place, we don't have the numbers, we don't have what we need. I don't know if this second zone that's even, a potential, I don't even know if they're going to go for it, because there's not the fact that you guys presented something for the other zone that is the Post Road, And it still took another, hey, we need to have you come up with a program to show how this will help and all that. Like, you had to do so much just to potentially, not even for sure, potentially protect this first zone. We have nothing for this potential second zone. And July 1st is in like a second. You know what I mean?
8: And it's not a deadline beyond which we can't do it. It's a deadline that I call self-imposed, because July 2nd, people can come in with an application and we will not be able to acquire any parks at all unless it's in a zone that's already been approved and beyond the appeal period, which is 2 weeks, basically.
4: Right.
8: So,
4: exactly.
8: Yeah.
4: Well, that meeting is tonight. People can stream it live. You can also call in. There's no public comment, but you can listen to it as it's going on. And we're going to have more detail on this actually during the download. Our John Kamal is going to do a deeper dive talking to Kathy and have more questions on this before the meeting tonight. Kathy Braun, thank you so much for always giving us the time
8: thank
4: here
8: you.
4: On WICC. We really appreciate it. We're going to be right back. You're listening to Melissa in the Morning.
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6: Got a busy ride southbound on the parkway, Route 8 Trumbull, all the way into New Canaan. We're stop and go Bridgeport to Norwalk on the Connecticut Turnpike. Also, as you make your way in through Stamford, and delays in Shelton southbound on Route 8. Fairfield County traffic every 10 minutes on WICC.
1: A sunny and warm day on the way with a high near 80. Partly cloudy and mild overnight near 60. Partly sunny and more humid tomorrow. There will be late day showers or a thunderstorm with a high near 80. I'm meteorologist Paul Fiorek on WICC.

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6: Legislation has been signed into law by Governor Ned Lamont that will improve the ability of police and prosecutors to charge people with hate crimes. The bill takes the state's 20 existing laws and consolidates them into a new chapter of statutes focused solely on hate crimes. Senator Blumenthal is pushing the federal government to legislate a rule requiring new vehicles to install hot car alert systems. The senator's office says that almost 40 children die in hot cars in the United States every year. Connecticut Republicans have taken the unusual step of trying to force a primary against their own endorsed candidate. Former Pomfret official Anthony Emilio will be placed on the August primary ballot to challenge Republican nominee Jaden McCormick, who drew criticism for social media posts opposing Pride Month and comments made on a radio program that were condemned by members of both political parties. And travelers to Tweed New Haven Airport will be able to use Uber for ground transportation starting in June. The airport says it's expanding its ground transportation options beginning June 17th after only allowing Lyft and traditional taxi services since 2021. For the Voice of Connecticut, WICC, I'm John Kamal.
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7: Got a busy ride southbound on the Parkway, Route 8 Trumbull all the way into New Canaan. We're stop and go Bridgeport to Norwalk on the Connecticut Turnpike. Also, as you make your way in through Stamford, and delays in Shelton southbound on Route 8. Fairfield County traffic every 10 minutes on WICC.
8: Today will be sunny and warm with a high near 80, partly cloudy and mild overnight with a low near 60. Partly sunny and more humid tomorrow. There will be late day showers or a thunderstorm with a high near 80. I'm meteorologist Paul Piorek on WICC.
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5: Saw an article recently in CT Insider, commonly misdiagnosed disease that targets women in the spotlight. And it prompted me to look a little bit into this more and also to have doctors on who can really give us some truths behind it. Polycystic ovary syndrome, or PCOS. It's something that I've heard of. I've got to be honest, I don't know an awful lot about it. But again, it's something that I've heard of just doing health reports in the past. But I've luckily, knock on wood, I've not experienced this. I've definitely heard of other women having this. And so I wanted to understand it a little bit more and why it seems to be more and more of a reality for women, you know, here and across the country. Joining us back on the show is Hartford HealthCare's Dr. Dan Gotchel, who's an OBGYN. He's the chair, I should say, at St. Vincent's Medical Center right here in Bridgeport. Dr. Gotchel, welcome back to the show. And is this becoming more and more common, especially among young women?
6: That's a tough question. There's actually 1 in 8 women historically have been diagnosed what we used to call, believe it or not, it was diagnosed in 1935 to Dr. Stein Leventhal, named it, and then it became polycystic ovarian syndrome, and now we're calling it polyandrogen metabolic ovarian syndrome. About 170 million women across the world will have this, but a lot of women would suffer in silence because not everyone was making the right diagnosis.
5: So what exactly is it?
6: It's a complex hormonal dysfunction that really leads to 3 major things. One is what's called ovulatory dysfunction. Women that are having irregular, unpredictable periods that could be heavy, they may not get their period for months, it could be very painful and uncomfortable, but also tied to that has to be other symptoms, many of which we can see, which could be manifested in increased oily skin, acne, hair loss, uncomfortable hair in places, their face, their abdomen, et cetera. And then it could also cause, because it's anovulation, it could cause infertility. But the most important thing is that this is really a check engine light, Melissa, for more complex things that women can develop as they mature, like heart disease, different types of cancer, diabetes. So it's important that we understand it and set people on their road to therapy.
5: So I was reading in this article, Dr. Gotchel, that about 1 in 8 women, or around 170 million people globally, are diagnosed with PCOS. And it says, despite how common it is, many face delays in getting a diagnosis or misdiagnosis as a result. Why is that?
6: For lots of different reasons. I think what they're trying to do is change this, taking away the polycystic piece, because a lot of doctors would say, oh, well, you don't have these ovarian cysts, so you don't have it. And that's not necessarily true. The cysts are not a cause. They're more of an effect of the hormonal imbalance. And because unlike certain other entities like thyroid disease, where you can measure a thyroid hormone and get a quick diagnosis, this is a lot more complex. It's not just one blood test. It's a whole host of things that your doctor needs to listen to, understand, and then be able to put you on the right road to therapy.
5: And again, we've got Dr. Gottschall here, and he's the OBGYN chair for St. Vincent's Medical Center. So, you know, not to kind of harp back onto my original question, but I would imagine this is something that is, I would imagine this impacts pregnancies.
6: I mean, it can for a lot of different reasons. Number one, really one of the mainstays of this disorder is chronic anovulation. So remember, one of the things that you need in order to get pregnant is a woman needs to ovulate. And if they're not ovulating, and it's the act of ovulation that we like to tell our patients and our students, that is the Swiss watch for your menstrual cycle. So people that say that they're getting their periods regularly and predictably every month, they're ovulating. People that are getting their periods irregularly, and unpredictably are more likely to not be ovulating. And clearly, if you don't ovulate, you can't get pregnant.
5: So is this something you can avoid, or how can you kind of, I guess, lessen your chances of this?
6: Yeah. So, I mean, it tends to be something that can run in families. We don't know exactly what causes it, but we do know that there are some really good treatments for some women. If they're having it, first is seeing their doctor, someone who can help them understand them and put them on a plan. A lot of times, simple things that doctors talk about all the time, it's easy to say and less hard to, and a little harder to do, is diet and exercise can be incredibly important. There is a component of this that leads to what's called insulin resistance, which is what you talk about when we say things like pre-diabetes. So diet and exercise can start us on the path. And then there may be just some simple medications that can be used that can really help with the different symptoms. And this is one of those entities that we try and make a diagnosis, and then we really counsel our patients what they're looking for. Pregnancy may be one direction. Cycle control may be another direction. There may be multidisciplinary, where we're bringing in a dermatologist and things if we're concerned about acne or hair growth. It also can contribute to premature hair loss. So it is a hormonal imbalance, and for many of us, the treatment of hormonal imbalance is with hormones. And we talk about the safety of those and what's available.
5: So do you think, Dr. Gottschall, this is becoming... So I asked this question very similar to how it feels like you're hearing more and more women are losing pregnancies or having a hard time getting pregnant. And there's always that controversy of, is it just that we talk about it more, we're just more aware of it, or is it in fact happening more? So I guess back to my original question, do you think this is happening more, or is it just that we're bringing light to the situation?
6: Yeah, I think it's probably, in all things, it's a little combination of both, not to be vague. But I think that the better we are at making a diagnosis, we better we are with, you know, doing shows like yours, and thank you for bringing this to the attention to, you know, the population. The more people can be informed and understand it, the more likely we are to make a diagnosis, and therefore we may find more people. But I don't really think that the entity is necessarily increasing. Like I said, Stein Leventhal made this observation way back in 1935. We're just a little bit more sophisticated now at getting the message out and making a diagnosis.
5: So what do you suggest people do, Dr. Gottschall? I mean, especially if you're a teenage girl or you're in your 20s. So this article, for example, going back up to the top of it, it highlights a 26-year-old, which, again, I know, you know, the idea of there used to be a time where you sort of have your window. We're kind of getting away from that a little bit more and saying, you know, you haven't phased out of the window where you can have children. But we know you can be higher risk, for example. But if you've got somebody who's in their teenage years, their 20s, what do you actively want them to do, especially if they are thinking at some point they would like to have children? Because I'd imagine this is something that you should get ahead of, or at least know about, just so that you can prepare your body properly for pregnancy.
6: Yeah, I mean, I think this is a lot, like you talk a lot about wellness, right? So it's understanding what your needs are. And then, of course, nutrition is incredibly important. Unfortunately, in this area, we have And across the country, we have a growing epidemic of obesity. And obesity, people that are above their ideal body weight can really have a contribution to this hormonal dysfunction that not necessarily is a cause, but it certainly can contribute. So I think first and foremost, diet and exercise, make sure you're eating right and taking good care of yourself. And then again, healthcare means finding a good provider that you can talk to, that you're comfortable with, that when you start to have these things, whether it's irregular or unpredictable periods, or you notice acne that's not getting better, with the over-the-counter topical things, if you have unsightly hair growth that is concerning to you, don't suffer in silence. Reach out to family and friends. Reach out to your healthcare providers. You don't have to go on Dr. Google. There's plenty of us available out there that really want to help you. And there are things that we can do, from very simple lifestyle things to, you know, very safe medications that can make a big difference.
5: Dr. Gottschall, do you mind staying on the air? Because I have some more just kind of generalized questions about this generation and trying to have a family. And I just think this has prompted kind of more of a general, you know, I'd say conversation about that. Do you mind sticking around?
6: Of course.
5: Okay, cool. Hold on 1 second, Dr. Gottschall. We'll be right back with you after traffic and weather.
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7: Bridgeport to Norwalk and Darien, southbound slow ride on the Connecticut Turnpike. Also getting busier in Stamford near exit 9. Stop and go from Trumbull, Route 8, all the way into New Canaan. That is on the Merritt Parkway. And slowing up in Shelton, southbound on Route 8 as you head towards Commodore Hall Bridge Work Zone. Fairfield County traffic every 10 minutes on WICC.
8: Good morning. We've got a great day on the way. A lot of the sun. Humidity will be low. We'll be nearing 80 later this afternoon, and the breeze will be light. Right now it is clear. We have the sun 63 in Bridgeport. Our dew point down to 45. We have a light wind out of the west, and our barometer is 30.28 on the way up. It will be a sunny day, warm, and very little humidity with a high near 80. Fair overnight with a low in the low 60s. More humid tomorrow. It will be a warm day with an afternoon high getting into the upper 70s, late day showers or thunderstorms. Thursday, hot and humid. There will be afternoon showers and thunderstorms with a high near 90. Friday, clearing, a little less humid with a high in the 80s, and more of the same over the weekend. A lot of the sun with a high in the 80s each afternoon. Right now, we're in the lower 60s. Our dew point down to 46 in Bridgeport. The air is dry. The sun is up, and the day will be a great one. I'm meteorologist Paul Piorek on WICC.
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9: Hey there. 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And an embarrassing fit by President Trump on Meet the Press. 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
4: 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On WICC 600 and 95.9. The voice of Connecticut. Back to the news and talk. Thanks to Smart MLS. 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It's Melissa in the morning.
5: We are chatting with Dr. Dan Gottschall, who's the OBGYN chair at St. Vincent's Medical Center. And we were talking about PCOS, a commonly misdiagnosed disease among women. And it kind of leads me to a bigger conversation here, Dr. Gottschall, because more and more women are talking about having a harder time having children. Part of that could be because they're having them later in life. Part of it could be because we're talking about it more. But it's something interesting you just mentioned before, which is general health. And I think this is a part of the story that we don't talk about enough as a society, certainly in the news. And I just love to get your take on it, because maybe this is why it's not mentioned. Maybe it doesn't matter. I think it does, though. But you correct me if I'm wrong. Men's health. Men's health, I feel like, is the part that's missing when we talk about the importance of women doing their checkups, making sure their health is in check. How important is it that men also prepare themselves for pregnancy? That sounds insane. But when I'm saying that, I'm saying they also are the ones who are providing part of that baby, right? They're the ones who are also providing what should be healthy to go into the woman. You know what I'm saying? So I'm curious if you could speak to that at all.
6: Yeah, I mean, I think when we talk about evaluation for women that can't get pregnant because you're starting to kind of delve into, you know, fertility and infertility, right? And when we look at the chances of someone not getting pregnant, about 85% of women will get pregnant within the first year of trying, having, you know, regular timed intercourse around the time of ovulation. And then if it takes them to the second year, you know, it's about, you know, it falls. So you're saying the fertility rate goes down from 85% of women will get, and then it go falls way down. If it takes them a second year, that probably only 2% will get pregnant. And when we look at the fertility evaluation, believe it or not, 40% of the time when we're looking for causes, 40% of the time it's the woman, 40% of the time it's the man. And then that other 20% of the time for you math fans out there, it's really something that we can't figure out. So yes, like you said, you can't get pregnant with just a, you know, ovulation. You can't just get pregnant just with the man's sperm. So you need the combination. So yes, being healthy for a man, exercising, non-smoking, you know, making sure that things like hypertension and diabetes are under control, you know, certain types of illicit drug use all can contribute to infertility. So yeah, it's incredibly important. And you're right, we do a good job at reminding women to come in, certainly to meet their obstetrician gynecologist, you know, starting certainly when they're in their late teens to early 20s for annual exams. We don't do that for men, right? We don't say, oh, you must see your internist every year starting at X age. So it becomes a little bit more based on some of the social standards around you, what your family reminds you to do, et cetera.
5: So, Dr. Gottschall, I think my final question, kind of tying back to something we talked about before, which is making sure that you are preparing properly and all of that. Are there any tests or are there any ways of us knowing that we are prone to or at high risk of having a difficult pregnancy journey? And when should you start that process?
6: Yeah, I mean, I think, you know, the quick plug is that, you know, at Hartford Healthcare, both, you know, urologists for men, if they're having different concerns, we have a whole host of primary care doctors that are out there that with great deal of access, and certainly our OBGYN partners. I think, again, for preparing for a pregnancy, it's always a good idea to check in with your obstetrician gynecologist and just go through, you know, what your particular individual risk factors are. For people that have certain disease states for a first pregnancy, you know, hypertension, diabetes are good to get in control. If you're taking different medicines for acne or high cholesterol as women get older and are looking at achieving. So preconceptual counseling is always a good thing before you get pregnant so that you can really optimize your health so that you're in good shape. And then again, diet and exercise, right? Pregnancy and certainly labor and delivery is a cardiovascular event. So making sure that you're in the best shape that you can be is going to help you have a more comfortable, more simpler pregnancy, and certainly more comfortable.
5: Dr. Gottschall, again, thank you so much for what you do. OBGYN chair at St. Vincent's Medical Center. And thanks for giving us the time here on WICC. We really appreciate it.
6: Hey, thanks for having me on again.
5: Of course.
6: Have a great day.
5: You too. We are going to be right back in just a few minutes. 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
7: Pretty busy now this morning, southbound out of Long Wharf heading into West Haven on the Connecticut Turnpike, and then from Stratford 30 into Norwalk and slow ride in Stamford. Delays starting in Trumbull at Route 8 on the Parkway, heading all the way in through Fairfield, Westport, Norwalk, and into New Canaan. Fairfield County traffic every 10 minutes on WICC.
10: A sunny and warm day on the way with a high near 80, partly cloudy and mild overnight near 60. Partly sunny and more humid tomorrow. There will be late day showers or a thunderstorm with a high near 80. I'm meteorologist Paul Fiorek on WICC.
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6: From ABC News, I'm Sherry Preston. 2 Army helicopter pilots rescued by a drone near the Strait of Hormuz. ABC Chief Global Affairs Correspondent Martha Raddatz says neither crew member was hurt and that the rescue was the first of its kind.
7: The rescue was carried out by Navy and Air Force assets from what is called Task Force 59, the Navy's first ever drone task force. An unmanned Navy surface vessel, a drone boat, was sent to pick up the downed crew. The crew was able to climb aboard the boat, which then delivered them to shore. All of this happened within 2 hours of the helicopter going down.
6: It's unclear whether the chopper was shot down or whether it was a mechanical problem. More cases of the New World screwworm now detected in New Mexico and Texas. ABC's Jim Ryan's there.
8: Even as U.S. Agriculture Secretary Brooke Rollins returned to her native Texas to address the New World screwworm situation.
9: Just a couple of hours ago, we had an additional confirmation in a goat in Gillespie County, Texas.
8: Bringing to 5 the number of cases, 3 of them in cattle. Rollins is confident that it can be contained.
9: This is not a virus. It is not a disease. It is a pest.
8: The plan is to release hundreds of millions of sterilized flies to break the New World screwworm's reproductive cycle. Jim Ryan, ABC News in Dallas-Fort Worth.
6: Police searching for the man involved in the murder of a Penn State senior killed just steps from his Philadelphia home.
10: Billy Schmidt was a 22-year-old digital journalism student, and he was walking home from a local bar after watching the NBA Finals early Saturday morning. One of the men confronting Billy. Billy then pursuing the man on foot. But as they turn the corner, one man throws Billy's cell phone into the street. The other turns around and shoots him.
6: That's ABC's Rhiannon Alley. President Trump attending Game 3 last night at Madison Square Garden, which the Knicks lost. That was a sound as he was shown on the big screen. You're listening to ABC News.
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6: The war in Ukraine heating up, with both Ukraine and Russia trading drone attacks. In Moscow, ABC's Ian Pannell.
16: The drones are dangerous, without a doubt. If they slam into a building, if it hits an apartment block, it can destroy one or two apartments, sometimes even more damage. But those missiles can be absolutely devastating. That's capable of bringing down an apartment block. And we're seeing the numbers of casualties across Ukraine ramping up.
6: Six killed overnight, more than 60 injured by drone attacks. The House Oversight Committee is set to interview Jeffrey Epstein's longtime secretary today. ABC's Peter Haralambos has details.
17: Leslie Groff worked as an executive secretary to Epstein in New York for more than 18 years and was once described by her boss as a, quote, extension of my brain. Among her job requirements, scheduling Epstein's frequent meetings with celebrities, scientists, and politicians, booking Epstein's daily massage appointments when he was in New York, and arranging travel for women linked to Epstein. Through her attorneys, Groff has denied any knowledge of or participation in Epstein's crimes. The House Oversight Committee also plans to interview Bill Gates later this week. Peter Haralambos, ABC News.
6: In Albania, there have been protests going on against Ivanka Trump and Jared Kushner's plans to build a massive coastal development project on an environmentally protected island that Trump says they discovered on a recent vacation. I'm Sherry Preston, ABC News.
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19: Legislation has been signed into law by Governor Ned Lamont that will improve the ability of police and prosecutors to charge people with hate crimes. The bill takes the state's 20 existing laws and consolidates them into a new chapter of statutes focused solely on hate crimes. Senator Blumenthal is pushing the federal government to legislate a rule requiring new vehicles to install hot car alert systems. The senator's office says that almost 40 children die in hot cars in the United States every year. Connecticut Republicans have taken the unusual step of trying to force a primary against their own endorsed candidate. Former Pomfret official Anthony Emilio will be placed on the August primary ballot to challenge Republican nominee Jaden McCormick, who drew criticism for social media posts opposing Pride Month and comments made on a radio program that were condemned by members of both political parties. And travelers to Tweed New Haven Airport will be able to use Uber for ground transportation starting in June. The airport says it's expanding its ground transportation options beginning June 17th after only allowing Lyft and traditional taxi services since 2021. For the Voice of Connecticut, WICC, I'm John Kamal.
13: 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We're going to be right back. 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
20: Connecticut Turnpike southbound. We've got stop and go delays in through Long Wharf towards West Haven. And then from about exit 30 in Stratford, it remains pretty heavy in through Darien. And a slow ride in Stamford. Stop and go in Trumbull southbound on the Merritt Parkway. Very heavy ride through Fairfield into Westport. And then once again, just past Route 7 in Norwalk, it remains very heavy into New Canaan. Fairfield County traffic every 10 minutes on WICC.
21: Today will be sunny and warm with a high near 80, partly cloudy and mild overnight with a low near 60, partly sunny and more humid tomorrow. There will be late day showers or a thunderstorm with a high near 80. I'm meteorologist Paul Piorek on WICC.
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24: I'm excited to be connecting with Bonnie Rumeli, who is a certified EMDR therapist for Fairfield County Trauma Response Team, Inc. And we've had Fairfield County Trauma Response Team on in the past. The reason I wanted to talk to them again on the show, Bonnie, first of all, welcome. I'm so glad to have you here. Welcome to WICC.
25: Thanks so much for having me. I'm always excited.
24: Yeah, I love FCTRT. Because first of all, the work that you do, and I'm not sure if people realize, you know, what that all entails. And so we're going to get into the details about it. But earlier this month, there was a huge state initiative to address PTSD Awareness Month, which is the month of June. And immediately I thought of Fairfield County Trauma Response Team, because that's exactly kind of your bread and butter, if you will. That's who I would say that's the population that you are so focused on with first responders and dealing with PTSD, correct?
25: Yes. And I really want to thank you very much for supporting our work. We know that you reach out to us from time to time, and we really appreciate it. What our team really does is tries to build awareness of first responder mental health. And as one could imagine, PTSD, or on our team, we actually refer to it as PTSI, post-traumatic stress injury, because we recognize that PTSD is treatable. We can get symptom reduction. We can help people have better lives. And sometimes when we call something a disorder or refer to it that way, especially in our first responder population, it sounds like we're giving them a lifelong sentence, something that you must live with that can never get better. And what we want to do is raise awareness and show our first responders that not only is it okay to get help and to seek it out, but that there is treatment. And our team is very proud of the work we do. We are all trained in EMDR therapy. We are all certified. And EMDR therapy is really the gold standard for treating PTSD or PTSI.
24: When did it become PTSI? Because I love that so much more.
25: Well, there are some of us in our field that work with first responders who've really started using that terminology. It hasn't been formally changed in the DSM, which is our mental health guidelines, basically for diagnosis codes. And it's just something that we've decided to do in our terminology so that we can help better fight that stigma. Because not only does the general population have a stigma with mental health, but our first responders have it even more. They're in a culture where it's really not okay for them to ask. Historically. And the good news is we're seeing a huge shift, especially in Connecticut first responders in all branches, police, fire, EMS, dispatch, animal control, corrections. We're seeing a huge shift. And our team is getting referrals. We're going out there and doing critical incident stress debriefings. So the word is out, and the changes that we're seeing in departments and in the culture is very, very encouraging. So if we could get something across to the listeners, it's that what everyone is doing is working. We're getting more and more first responders access to help.
24: And I know that the Fairfield County Trauma Response Team was started back in 2011. So in 15 years, you've certainly had a real impact on our first responders, you know, in the state of Connecticut, certainly. In fact, I've had some of the people who have been treated at FCTRT and have said that it was a tremendous success, which I want to talk about some of the things that you guys do for therapies. But in 15 years, what would you say has been the most surprising or the most eye-opening when you're talking to first responders who have gone through or have a post-traumatic stress injury?
25: You know, one of the most surprising things to us is that they don't believe what they're doing is abnormal. Because when you're a first responder and you're exposed to the amount of critical calls and traumas day in and day out, we have little traumas, big traumas, you start to minimize it inside of yourself and it becomes your norm. And so one of the things we've always been surprised about is what first responders accept as their norm. But in our education with them, we really try to get them to understand this might be normal for you, but it is abnormal. And so it's really okay to acknowledge all of the calls you've been on that bother you. Or if you've been, let's say, on a suicide call or the death of an infant recently, it is okay and acceptable to think of that life and to think of that as a loss. And yes, do you see a lot more of that than the average civilian? Absolutely. I mean, more than tenfold in a career, whether you're volunteer or paid. But what we really want them to understand is every single incident impacts you. And so the education that we're giving them now on what you're doing is abnormal, they're really understanding it. And we have people that have evolved over the 15 years and now call us the day after a bad call. And they say, look, I need to come in. I need a little bit of EMDR to work on this one. And then they'll go back out there and go on the next call. So it's been really beautiful and amazing for us to see that the culture is really accepting the change and willing to get to the place where they're doing maintenance now and not just damage control or crisis.
24: And it was actually, I failed to mention this before, it was the situation of the deadly fire in Stamford that actually triggered the start of the Fairfield, the trauma response team, right?
25: Yes, a group of therapists went out and helped dozens of firemen after that incident. And so that really was the birth of the team. And the therapists who started the team really understood at the time, wow, we don't have enough support for first responders. We don't have culturally competent therapists who can handle their culture and what they need to see and understand how they need treatment. And so the founders of our team really, really worked hard in the beginning to establish and to figure out guidelines on how they could help responders and get into departments. Unfortunately, not long thereafter, the Sandy Hook shootings happened. Mm-hmm. And again, our team was, again, in its infancy, but the team members at the time did more recruiting, brought more therapists on, and the team did a lot of work in Sandy Hook, specifically with some of the Connecticut State Police officers that were involved with the families and the incident. But we had a lot of other people, family members treated, children. Sometimes in a mass disaster, whether it be natural or man-made, our team will expand our services. And Sandy Hook was certainly one of those times where we were helping with teachers and other people in the community.
24: Totally. Well, and in some regard, they were kind of first responders. They were there, you know, they so
25: absolutely.
24: So it makes a lot of sense. And so we are talking to Bonnie again with the Fairfield County Trauma Response Team, which again is a permanent, expandable team of volunteer trauma-informed mental health clinicians. They are ready to respond with quality interventions. And one in particular, actually, it's their primary type of therapy, is known as EMDR, eye movement desensitization desensitization and reprocessing. I always have to break that one down a little bit. That's why I stick with EMDR, to be honest with you, Bonnie. When we come back, I want to help people understand what that therapy is, kind of walk us through that and why it is so successful for so many who are dealing with PTSI. We'll talk about that on the other side of the break.
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20: Delays in Stratford, about exit 30 on the Connecticut Turnpike southbound. Then it's heavy in Bridgeport. Once again, past Southport, heading in through Norwalk, and a delay from 9 to 7 in Stamford southbound. Trumbull to Fairfield, Westport is the busy spot right now on the parkway. And then once you get past New Canaan Avenue, Norwalk remains very heavy on the way to High Ridge Road in Stamford. Fairfield County traffic every 10 minutes on WICC.
21: A sunny and warm day on the way with a high near 80. Partly cloudy and mild overnight near 60. Partly sunny and more humid tomorrow. There will be late day showers or a thunderstorm with a high near 80. I'm meteorologist Paul Piorek on WICC.
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24: 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This month is PTSD Awareness Month, but I got to be honest, Bonnie, I'm definitely not going to call it PTSD anymore because it does make sense. We sort of put this onus like we created this disorder when really, when you think about it, you're talking about first responders, people who are literally putting their lives on the line to protect our communities, or the military who put their lives on the line to protect our country. So the idea that they developed a disorder when they were doing some of the most selfless acts we can imagine just seems like a really crummy onus for them to take on. So the idea of it being an injury, I do like that a lot better. Like that, just so you know, you changed me today. Just so you know, I will never call it PTSD again. I'm going to call it PTSI. And when they say, what is that? I'm going to explain it. So thank you for that.
25: Well, thank you so much.
24: Yeah, I think the state should change it too. Just between you and me and the 60,000 people listening right now, I feel like we should change it. We should just change that. I like that. I think it makes a lot of sense. So go for it.
25: Well, I was going to say it really speaks to language being important, and the language that we use around mental health is very, very important, because sometimes we end up pathologizing people or making them feel like there is no hope just in how we refer and talk about these issues. So we on the team try to be very, very thoughtful and intentional on the language that we use so that our first responders can have hope and understand that there is treatment available to them. And I know we're going to talk a little bit about EMDR. As you said, it's a little bit of a mouthful to say, but some of you that are listening may have read the Wall Street Journal article last weekend that was in about EMDR therapy. We love it because it really gets right to the root of the issue with first responders. So whether we're seeing more of a cumulative trauma or stress that accumulates over time, or whether we have one incident that is really causing trouble for a first responder, EMDR therapy is wonderful. We don't have to go into every detail verbally about the scene, about the call. We understand HIPAA confidentiality. And frankly, it's not necessary for a first responder to tell every single detail for us to treat them. And that's something that's quite attractive about EMDR to us and our clients. So what we can do is treat the root. And EMDR really works on the premise of bilateral brain stimulation. In trauma, it gets log jammed in the brain. And so with EMDR, we're getting both sides of the brain to talk to each other, communicate, in order to process that trauma.
24: How does it work, Bonnie? So take me into an appointment for EMDR. I'm sitting in front of you and you are doing this therapy. What does that look like?
25: Yeah, so after a detailed history and intake and getting to know you and doing real solid treatment planning and assessing, we will then get to the EMDR phase of things. And so we use bilateral stimulation. And so that can happen in a few different ways. Some of us use a light bar, which is a light that chases back and forth to left and right, and the eyes follow that light, which activates both sides of the brain. Some of us use what we call tappers, which is a vibrating device. You have a small probe in each hand, and you get simultaneous back and forth vibrations, which also stimulates your brain. And some of us do the old school way, which is eye movement and waving our fingers before your eyes. And so what we know is that in bilateral stimulation, the brain is processing the trauma and we're getting the feelings to move.
24: Do you find that it doesn't work for some people? I mean, that's probably a silly question, because that's like any therapy. It'll work for some and not others. But do you find that there's more of a success rate with either certain scenarios, certain people, certain jobs versus others? Do men do better with it than women, vice versa? I mean, do you find that it's more successful for some over others?
25: Yeah, we think it's the most successful type of therapy out there for anyone, by the way, for children, adolescents, civilians, first responders. There's no real difference in men and women. We do know that for people who don't really want to do a lot of warm, fuzzy, talk about your feelings and sit on the couch for 5 years, we know that getting in, getting to work, and having this tangible tool that gets to the root of things and makes you feel better, people really, really like that. What we see with EMDR is quick results. And if it's done properly by certified clinicians like on our team, we see a 100% retention rate that's been shown in studies. So EMDR has been around since the 1980s. It's been highly researched. It's used all around the world. And it really is the gold standard in terms of treating trauma. We can also use it for other things. One of the therapists on our team is training people on how to use it with substance abuse. We know that it can be used in eating disorders, OCD, you name it, and people can work on negative beliefs that they've formed inside themselves or on specific traumatic events that have accumulated over time or a one specific traumatic event.
24: So if people want more information, first of all, are you guys looking for more volunteer trauma-informed mental health clinicians?
25: Yes, we're always looking for culturally competent clinicians who would like to work with first responders. We do train them and get them to the place where we feel that they're ready to go out there and do the work. We offer trainings as a team around the state for clinicians to attend. You do have to be EMDR trained to join our team. So that is really important to us and important to our first responders. But yes, we're always recruiting, and we're always looking to get into new departments, to be having other first responders in the state exposed to us. We started in Fairfield County, and that's really where our roots are very, very strong. But we have decided to expand statewide. We are formally in Hartford and Litchfield counties with therapists on the ground up there running our team efforts in those counties, but we do plan to go statewide. And realistically, if we are called anywhere in the state to come and do a debrief or to take a referral, we will. And we do everything we can. We do not turn first responders away.
24: And this is all done on a volunteer basis. You're not getting paid.
25: Yes. No, we do not get paid. We do not have brick and mortar, so we don't have a building, an office staff. All 36 of us, most of us have private practices of our own, so we're running our own business and doing this in our volunteer time. And we're just all so passionate about it. But if you think of what goes into running a nonprofit, all of that work is done by all of us behind the scenes on our own free time.
24: Yeah, I think it's amazing what you all do. And so for those at home, who there's three buckets here. If you're somebody who would like to be a clinician and be part of this amazing team of volunteers doing great work, I'm going to put a link on our website. If you are somebody who knows a first responder who could really benefit from this, especially, I'm going to put a link on our website. And if you're somebody who wants to donate to a group of people who are truly making a huge difference for those who are suffering from PTSI, you will find the website all on our website, voiceofct.com. 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And Bonnie, I want to thank you and your entire team for what you do, making such a huge difference. 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And so I thank you for the work that you guys do. And thank you to everybody with Fairfield County Trauma Response Team. We really appreciate it.
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24: Yeah, I echo that same sentiment. Thank you again, Bonnie, again, who is a certified EMDR therapist for Fairfield County Trauma Response Team, Inc. 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
20: Slow going southbound as you make your way through Long Wharf on the Connecticut Turnpike, also in Bridgeport, Fairfield to Norwalk, and then very heavy is Stamford. Stop and go from Trumbull through Fairfield and Westport on the Parkway, and a heavy ride all through New Canaan. Fairfield County traffic every 10 minutes on WICC.
21: A sunny and warm day on the way with a high near 80, partly cloudy and mild overnight near 60. Partly sunny and more humid tomorrow. There will be late day showers or a thunderstorm with a high near 80. I'm meteorologist Paul Piorek on WICC.
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0: Hate crimes in Connecticut have risen significantly in recent years and also directs state officials to review whether existing penalties are appropriate and recommend any changes to lawmakers by 2027.
1: It's just a reminder that if we don't stand up, who'll stand up for us? Let's sign the bill. Thanks.
0: Senator Richard Blumenthal is pushing for systems that would alert drivers about possible hot car events. Advocates are pushing the federal government to legislate a rule requiring new vehicles to install hot car alert systems. The rule was supposed to be finalized in November of 2023. Senator Blumenthal's office says that almost 40 children die in hot cars in the United States every year.
2: These deaths are needless, preventable, reprehensible, because there are clear ways to alert drivers so as to prevent the absent-mindedness or forgetfulness that often causes deaths in hot cars for children.
0: An event in support of the alert system was held at Hartford's Sisson Avenue Firehouse on Monday. Connecticut Republicans are taking the unusual step of trying to force a primary against their own endorsed candidate for the 50th House District after controversial anti-LGBTQ comments sparked widespread backlash. Party leaders and local activists are collecting signatures to place former Pomfret official Anthony Emilio on the August primary ballot to challenge Republican nominee Jaden McCormick, who drew criticism for social media posts opposing Pride Month and comments made on a radio program that were condemned by members of both political parties. Channel 3 spoke with Emilio about his opponent's comments.
3: Offensive, egregious. I mean, you know, the Bible talks about love, does not talk about hate. God does not, he's not a hateful for any religion.
0: State Republican leaders say McCormick's remarks do not reflect the values of the party and have urged him to withdraw from the race. Bedford Middle School in Westport was placed on lockdown for threats of explosives and a gunman in the building. It was reported around 10:30 a.m. yesterday, and multiple law enforcement agencies responded to the middle school. Canine units were brought in from Fairfield and Norwalk police departments, and the Stanford Police Department's bomb squad also responded. A shelter in place was initiated in Bedford for about an hour as authorities cleared the building. After the threat was called in at Bedford, multiple other agencies around the state began receiving similar calls in what officials believe was part of an organized hoax. Travelers to Tweed New Haven Airport will be able to use Uber for ground transportation starting in June. Officials with the airport made the announcement on Monday. The airport says it's expanding its ground transportation options beginning on June 17th after only allowing Lyft and traditional taxi services since 2021. A spokesperson said that adding Uber services is another step forward for the airport. An Uber spokesperson said they're thrilled to expand their operations to Tweed and its, quote, vibrant travel hub. For the Voice of Connecticut, WICC, I'm John Kamal.
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6: Very heavy ride this morning, southbound on the Connecticut Turnpike, exit 30, Stratford, in through Norwalk and Darien. Very heavy in Stamford, stop and go on the Parkway, crumble through all of Westport, and then once again very heavy in New Canaan. Fairfield County traffic every 10 minutes on WICC.
7: Today we'll be sunny and warm with a high near 80, partly cloudy and mild overnight with a low near 60. Partly sunny and more humid tomorrow. There will be late day showers or a thunderstorm with a high near 80. I'm meteorologist Paul Piorek on WICC.
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4: Melissa in the Morning chats with career strategist and workplace expert Julie Bauke. It's Julie on the Job, now on the Voice of Connecticut, WICC 600 and 95.9.
5: The great American job creation machine is apparently coming back to life, or at least that's what the Wall Street Journal is talking about recently. Joining us back on the show, Julie Bauke. Demand for the labor is back. Some economists speculating that immigrants are actually rejoining the workforce, boosting our labor supply. Julie, what are your thoughts on this article?
6: God, there's so many things here that tell... that are contradictory. And if you're in the middle of a job search and you're not having any success, you're probably rolling your eyes saying, yeah, well, not for me. So we sometimes our individual experience. So I think sometimes our individual experience, meaning I might be looking for a job or someone I know and love is looking for a job and isn't having any luck. And then we see all these big headlines, all these big companies laying off hundreds or thousands of people. It's very easy to equate that to, I'm doomed, I'm never going to find anything. Then we get these monthly unemployment rates, and it's hovered very steady at 4.3%. But what's interesting is there have been more jobs added the last 3 months than in any three-month stretch in over 2 years. So there's a place where when you look at just, oh, well, so the unemployment's 4.3. What does that really mean? So unemployment rate is people who are actively looking for work who are 16 and over. And so they measure that by doing a survey. There's a lot of factors that go into that. But you have to look at that and say, okay, so what does this mean for me? You have to dig into it. And so when you look at why, like what is going on, where are those, if you're looking for a job, where is that growth happening? Leisure and hospitality, local government, and to a little bit lesser extent, healthcare. 2025 was the big healthcare jobs add years. But we are in this weird economy where you say, well, leisure and hospitality, are you kidding? People are having trouble paying for gas. Why are they going out to eat or going to hotels or traveling? There is absolutely a segment of our society who's not struggling. And they're still seeing demand in things like leisure and hospitality. It doesn't mean you have to go be a barista at a hotel. What it means is those sectors of the world who serve, who provide leisure and hospitality services, products, is still relatively robust despite what the headlines say. And so it's there's a lot of factors that go into this.
5: So I was reading in the article, Julie, the momentum is a sea change from last year when hiring was weak in many sectors. It says many companies reported then that the economic outlook was just too iffy for them to expand. But now it's looking very differently. I mean, and I think we do have to kind of look at that pendulum as well, because we went through a few years where we started to have what was three jobs, so three different people doing three jobs, or I should say three different people doing one job per. We have one person now doing three jobs. Are we starting to go back to where we feel a little more confident to add people back to a team?
6: Yes.
5: Okay.
6: Yes.
5: That's part of it.
6: This is absolutely part of it also. And so when you look at last year, there was all the talk, there were tariffs, immigration crackdown, and there was a lot of paralysis by hiring managers. And then we had this fear that AI was going to just come in and take everybody's jobs. So I think there was a lot of things behind the paralysis that hiring experienced last year. But now we got a situation where there hasn't been a lot of big talk about more tariffs. There hasn't been some experts are speculating that immigrants are getting back, even undocumented immigrants are getting hired again, because that fear of immigration and enforcement has really faded. And then I would also say AI, because I'm talking to some people who said, yeah, we stopped our hiring because we weren't sure what AI was going to do. Now we have figured out that it will have a role in our business, but it's not going to come in and take everybody's jobs, at least today. And so it's, you know, it was like, what do we do here? So on one hand there, and then I would also say too, Melissa, that when there in your organization, when there's been a lot of layoffs, at a certain point, you can't cut anymore. And so you get to the bone. I mean, you're past muscle to the bone. And so sometimes there are also organizations who I'm hearing have said, yeah, we went too far last year, so we have to start hiring some people back because we overreacted. That pendulum, so we overcorrected. So there's all of these things can be a factor in whether a company decides to hire or not. And so you've got to think about this stuff as relates to your skills.
5: Yeah. I also always wonder, Julie, and I'm probably going to get a little bit confusing here, but I really never know where we sit. This is where I think it'd be great to, you know, be able to talk to you about this. I honestly never really know when we're in a healthy place, a great place, a bad place, a dropping place. And the reason is because you have very similar reports that come out that say very different things, but that's because they're talking about very different things. So when we talk about, for example, the jobs report, you know, showing the labor market has now notched its best 3-month stretch in more than 2 years. That is very different than an unemployment report. And I think that a lot of times you'll see these come out and you think, man, like this is great. There are more job opportunities. That doesn't always necessarily mean that's the case, or, you know, unemployment rates have dropped. That just means that there's not as many people who are filing for unemployment. I think we sometimes kind of mesh all of them together and think we have this really great big picture, but it's really more complicated than that. I think the easiest way to say it. It really is very complicated. There's a lot of factors there. So I never actually know if we're in the healthiest place or not, honestly.
6: Yeah, and it depends. Because if you're an accountant, accountants, like the number of young people majoring in accounting has really dipped. And so these big accounting firms are struggling in a lot of cases to find people. So that's very different than if you majored in marketing. And those are so when you start digging into that, because we've talked about the unemployment rate for young people. We've talked about the unemployment rate for older people. So people over like 50, I think the unemployment rate is in the threes. If you are under 30, the unemployment rate is in the fives. And if you're in the low 20s, it's even higher than that. So you can't just say, oh, the unemployment rate went from 4.3 to 4.5 or 4.3 to 4.1. So I can extrapolate all this stuff out of it that means something for me. And so it's easy to take those numbers and say, I give up. I'm never going to find anything. But so, for instance, here's what I want you to think about. When I say there's a lot of growth, 70,000 new jobs added in leisure and hospitality. Okay, so maybe you're an accountant. Maybe you're in marketing. Maybe you're in client service. Go look at those industries. What is Hilton doing? What is Marriott doing? What are the big resorts doing? What are the big theme parks doing? What are the big restaurant groups doing? They hire people in accounting and marketing and finance and IT. So I think we have to look at
5: broaden your horizons. You don't have to be in an accounting firm. You could be doing that line of work just in a different. I see. Yes, I see what you're saying.
6: So don't be. Look, I totally understand when I say don't be discouraged, because I'm not living in your shoes. I know that it is brutal. I know that it is an absolute roller coaster of emotions, but you've got to increase your odds. So how do you do that? Keep your skills up, take some online courses, show a facility or an understanding or a willingness to learn AI. Look at where the jobs are. Look at reports like this. Look at, there's so many unemployment reports. There's the Occupational Outlook. There are regional reports. you can look online and just go online and just do like a little look-see at job boards, which I hate, of course, that look at the jobs in your area. Search by your area. What are the industries, when you look in your area, what are the industries that seem to have the most jobs? Because what's going on in Connecticut might be very different than what's going on in Arizona.
5: Right.
6: And so you want to make sure that you are localizing your, before you say, it's over for me, I'm never going to work again, you have to localize your skills and all of that, as well as what is the demand. Remember, this is both sides. This is supply and demand. And so when we look at things like overall national unemployment rate or even state or local unemployment rate, that's only part of the story.
5: Right, exactly.
6: Yeah,
5: but actually, Julie, really quickly, we're going to take a quick break for traffic and weather. That does lead me to another question, though, when we come back, which is how open should people be to leaving the state? Because I remember graduating college and thinking, at this time I wanted to be in news broadcast, obviously. So you would go to whatever market wanted you, basically. Again, that's one industry. But how open should people be to leaving the state to find those opportunities? And then the second thing is you talked about AI, and I kind of want to know, do we potentially see staying in a model where instead of having three people do a job each down to one person doing three jobs, how much does AI kind of play a role in allowing that to stay the model? Because they can kind of help in facilitating some of those extra jobs instead of putting people in those roles. We'll talk about that next.
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3: And here's the latest southbound on the Connecticut Turnpike. Pretty heavy as you head through Stratford, exit 30 into Bridgeport. Slow going westports 18 through Norwalk. Lots of volume in Stamford still hanging on in there. Southbound on the Parkway, you've got delays coming through Trumbull into Fairfield and Westport, and then New Canaan into Stamford. 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It's time to move your office to an RD Cinto property, and you'll avoid all this traffic. 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You deserve it. Fairfield County traffic every 10 minutes on WICC.
7: Today will be sunny and warm with a high near 80, partly cloudy and mild overnight with a low near 60, partly sunny and more humid tomorrow. There will be late day showers or a thunderstorm with a high near 80. I'm meteorologist Paul Piorek on WICC.
4: 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The voice of Connecticut. 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It's Melissa in the morning.
5: Julie Bauke is here, our career strategist. We are talking about job markets and a recent article that came out in the Wall Street Journal regarding job opportunities out there. You had mentioned something really interesting, Julie, which is expand upon what your state is reporting when it comes to job opportunities, unemployment rates, things like that, and really look at the entire country. Look at what else is happening, the whole picture, if you will. And it led me to a question that I was thinking about when I was in college, which was being very open to the idea that my first, maybe second, third jobs are going to be out of state. I always wanted to come back to Connecticut, but that was not going to be a viable option necessarily to be in broadcast. How open should people be to leaving the state to get that job?
6: You know, I remember early in my career, there were entire departments of companies that were focused on relocation. They had relocation departments that moved people from one state or one office to another. That is pretty much because of remote work, because of technology, and also because of people's preferences. Most people are unwilling to move because they have a sense of community there. They have support. They have childcare. They have all of these things, a structure set up. There's less willingness to move. I would say that sometimes, especially if you're younger, if you're right out of school and you're living in Connecticut, you want to stay in Connecticut or the tri-state area or the Northeast or whatever your preferences are, sometimes you have to go elsewhere to get the experiences and then come back. I always say the moving van goes both ways.
5: Mm-hmm.
6: And the younger you are, the more unencumbered you are in terms of stuff and people and home ownership.
5: No kids, not married, no property. Right.
6: Exactly.
5: This is the time. Yep. Yep.
6: This is the time to do that. Now, as you get older, let's say you've got grandkids in your area or you've got older parents that you're responsible for, it gets harder, obviously. But anything you can do, anything beyond I just don't want to, if your desire to not move, if you're unemployed and your desire to, and you need to work, and your unwillingness to move is simply a matter of I don't want to, I think you ought to at least start saying, okay, I'm living in Connecticut. I'm not necessarily going to look in California, but what if I looked in the Carolinas? What if I looked in Virginia? What if I stayed close enough and just cast my net geographically a little bit wider? Not so wide that I'm going to go to Alaska, but what would work for me? I used to ask people, if you had to relocate, let's say you had to relocate, the moving van is sitting in front of your house. It's got all your stuff in it, and it's just waiting for you to tell the driver where to go. What are your top three choices?
5: Mm-hmm.
6: Where would you go?
5: Well, or to your point earlier, Julie, if you're not willing to expand where you go for the dream job, then expand where you can use your skills you got in that industry, you know, and so that is kind of your two options, if you will, bucket. Either you're willing to move for the job or you're willing to expand the horizons of what your skill set can provide. Yeah. In the workforce.
6: Exactly. You have to at some point you have to expand somewhere. If the place you're currently looking and focusing, if you feel like you've saturated it. And when I mean saturated it, I don't mean you just apply for 200 local jobs online. I mean that you know who the employers are in your commutable area who need your skills. You've worked on building connections there. You're consistently reaching out and building relationships with the contacts that you think can best speak to your ability. Mm-hmm. But don't just say, I just started looking. I sent out 200 applications or I applied for 200 jobs in Connecticut. My conclusion from that is there are no jobs. Now I'm going to look in Mississippi. I mean, there's a lot to do between those two ends.
5: That's very all or nothing. Julie, only because we're going to run out of time, but I do want to get your take on this. We were just saying kind of the pendulum was swinging. So you have three people, each of them doing a job during the pandemic. And especially in recent years, we saw that people would get laid off. Three people became one person still doing those three jobs. And the question we got, even though we're starting to swing back in the direction of, oh, we're not feeling as iffy, we could start to expand having more people on the team. Does the efficiency of AI make it easier for that one person to do three jobs?
6: Yeah. If they're using it correctly, if they are trained in how to use it, how to integrate it, and that's the problem. You can say, oh, AI, isn't it wonderful or isn't it terrible? But it actually has to be integrated to the work you're doing. If you're using the right tools, and then how does your work integrate with other departments and how are you using AI to do that? So there's still a lot of work to be done. But yes, in the long run, it is going to take some tasks or some jobs off the table. But we're not there yet because we haven't really learned how to use it in the most effective way. So if you're in your 20s, that's a different outlook than if you're in your 50s. And so just kind of think about your runway and how is AI currently being used in your profession or your industry? And then when you're interviewing, you can ask companies, you can ask hiring managers, how are you currently utilizing AI? Where are you in that journey? Because the journey, you know, the ship is launched. It's not going back. So the question is, how do I then get on that and how do I start utilizing it? But it's a perfectly fair question to ask when you're out there talking to people. Do you imagine what impact do you imagine AI, or are you thinking that AI is going to have on the work you do in this department? Mm. Ask. And then go out and learn those tools. It is up to you to stay relevant and up to date. It is no one's responsibility but yours.
5: Right. And I think even if you are comfortable in the place that you're in and you are doing a great job and you don't see yourself leaving, you know, something that Julie and I talk about a lot is the importance of still leaning in and learning about AI or learning about how to market yourself on social media or just getting, again, with the business trends that are going on for your industry. It's important to lean in because even to just think, you know, I've earned a spot here, I'm not leaving here, I don't want to leave here, my company loves me. Nothing is ever permanent for both parties. So just to even lean in and learn more is always a good idea, even if you're not looking to leave your job or go to a different industry. Julie Bauke, always appreciate you. Thank you so much. We will talk again next week. You're listening to Melissa in the Morning. We'll be right back.
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3: pretty slow. Stratford exit 30 and through Bridgeport and Westport, Norwalk. Now Darien on the Connecticut Turnpike southbound. And our delays continue through Stamford 9 to exit 6. It is stop and go from Trumbull, Fairfield into Westport on the Parkway. And then a very heavy ride as you travel through New Canaan. Fairfield County traffic every 10 minutes on WICC.
7: A sunny and warm day on the way with a high near 80. Partly cloudy and mild overnight near 60. Partly sunny and more humid tomorrow. There will be late day showers or a thunderstorm with a high near 80. I'm meteorologist Paul Piorek on WICC.
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10: From ABC News, I'm Sherry Preston. For the first time ever, two pilots have been saved by an unmanned drone boat. Their chopper went down near the Strait of Hormuz. The crew was able to climb aboard the unmanned boat, which then delivered them to shore. ABC Chief Global Affairs Correspondent Martha Raddatz is in Jerusalem.
11: We do not know whether this helicopter was shot down or whether this was mechanical difficulty, but these Apache helicopters have been aggressively patrolling the Strait of Hormuz looking for Iranian small boats. This comes in a part of a very high tension, and it has gone back down again in the last few days.
10: President Trump telling ABC News he warned Israeli Prime Minister Benjamin Netanyahu not to hurt his efforts to get a peace deal through with Iran. The president talking with ABC's Jonathan Carl by phone.
12: He said that he told Netanyahu, you know, do what's in your best judgment, but don't hurt the deal. I don't want the deal to be hurt. And clearly Trump felt that an Israeli counterstrike would hurt the deal. But the Israelis went through and struck again. The president had a subsequent conversation with Netanyahu, and that eventually led to where we are now, which is both sides actually did stop.
10: Sources say Speaker of the House Mike Johnson is scheduled to meet with the president today at the White House to discuss the naming of Bill Pulte as acting director of national intelligence. Several members of Congress have revolted over the pick, which has thrown a wrench into momentum to reauthorize the Foreign Intelligence Surveillance Act, or FISA. Grocery chain Kroger will pay $1 million to settle a false advertising lawsuit alleging the company was incorrectly reporting calorie counts on its Kroger-branded products. A new CDC report is suggesting a correlation between the invention of the iPhone and declining birth rates in the United States. Researchers say there's been a 23% drop in fertility rates since the year the iPhone was released in 2007. This is ABC News.
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10: Agriculture Secretary Brooke Rollins is insisting that in spite of the appearance of the New World screwworm,
17: the food supply system remains intact and couldn't be safer or better than any other food supply system in the world.
10: Five confirmed cases so far, three in calves and one in a goat, all in Texas. It's also been confirmed to be found in a dog in New Mexico. The plan is to release sterile flies to those states to break the New World screwworm's reproductive cycle. A college football player has been cleared to play this upcoming season, even though he admitted that he bet a lot of money on college games, even teams that he was playing for.
18: Texas Tech QB Brendan Sorsby sued the NCAA after Texas Tech deemed him ineligible to play. Court documents show he admitted betting at least $90,000 on sports over 4 years, including dozens of bets on Hoosiers games while he was at Indiana University. But his lawyer says Sorsby never bet on a game he played in, and his lawyer frames the gambling as a mental health and addiction issue, arguing the NCAA is obligated to consider Sorsby's well-being and support him rather than punish him.
10: The big party that New York had been planning for the Knicks last night did not materialize. In fact, there were several arrests, watch parties after the Knicks lost to the San Antonio Spurs in Game 3 of the Finals, and the Knicks' first home court game of these NBA Finals. I'm Sherry Preston. ABC News.
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20: Legislation has been signed into law by Governor Ned Lamont that will improve the ability of police and prosecutors to charge people with hate crimes. The bill takes the state's 20 existing laws and consolidates them into a new chapter of statutes focused solely on hate crimes. Senator Blumenthal is pushing the federal government to legislate a rule requiring new vehicles to install hot car alert systems. The senator's office says that almost 40 children die in hot cars in the United States every year. Connecticut Republicans have taken the unusual step of trying to force a primary against their own endorsed candidate. Former Pomfret official Anthony Emilio will be placed on the August primary ballot to challenge Republican nominee Jaden McCormick, who drew criticism for social media posts opposing Pride Month and comments made on a radio program that were condemned by members of both political parties. And travelers to Tweed New Haven Airport will be able to use Uber for ground transportation starting in June. The airport says it's expanding its ground transportation options beginning June 17th after only allowing Lyft and traditional taxi services since 2021. For the Voice of Connecticut, WICC, I'm John Kamal.
5: 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We're going to be right back. 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
3: Delay southbound in West Haven on the Connecticut Turnpike, also Stratford 30 and through Bridgeport. A stop and go ride from Westport's 18 and through Norwalk and Stanford. Busy ride. Parkway is slow coming past Fairfield Rest Area in through Westport and then once again through Norwalk and then all the way in through Stanford too. Fairfield County traffic every 10 minutes on WICC.
7: Today will be sunny and warm with a high near 80. Partly cloudy and mild overnight with a low near 60. Partly sunny and more humid tomorrow. There will be late day showers or a thunderstorm with a high near 80. I'm meteorologist Paul Piorek on WICC.
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5: There was a recent report on News 12 Connecticut, actually, looking at a new state law here in Connecticut. It says it could mean more homes for sale on certain popular real estate websites. Starting in October, most residential sales must be advertised publicly unless the seller explicitly opts out. The new law aiming to protect sellers from losing money and shield buyers from housing discrimination. And while I was reading through this, it made me think about the importance of just having a strategy, having a plan, and not just kind of like an email alert, if you will, and really taking the whole process of a real estate transaction, whether you're buying or selling, very seriously and giving it the time it deserves. Joining us back on the show is our real estate expert, Jonathan Carbuti of Carbuti & Company Realtors. Hey, John, how are you?
25: Good morning, Melissa. I'm great. How are you?
5: I'm good. Thank you so much. And it's interesting because we are going to talk about kind of local knowledge and how I think that is king compared to national websites, for example, like the ones I was talking about. But do you agree, John, that, you know, part of a successful real estate transaction, it takes strategy?
25: I do. I absolutely agree with that. I'm glad you're going down this road this morning, because I was talking to a colleague the other day about this. Because, you know, everybody's getting e-alerts and everybody's getting listing alerts, but very few of these buyers have a competitive offer strategy, right? Escalation clauses, flexible closing dates, strong pre-approvals, right? Understanding seller motivations. And that's where an experienced, knowledgeable real estate agent is invaluable to helping you find the property that you want.
5: I was curious, John, only because I was looking at, I didn't even realize Connecticut had this new major policy taking effect in October, but they call them pocket listings. So this new rule, basically making it very public and making sure that they're being marketed properly. What do you think about that?
25: Well, pocket listings were always illegal. And what's happening now is you have a lot of these national websites. You know, everybody's vying for data. Everybody's vying for the control of the listings. And, you know, a lot of these real estate companies are keeping these pocket listings off market, and they're trying to sell these off market properties to one of their buyers or maybe somebody in their office. But that really only benefits the real estate agent. It doesn't benefit the seller. It doesn't create the highest amount of demand and marketing. Mm-hmm. And it's not going to create a multiple offer situation.
5: Well, in at Carbuti & Company Realtors, not to talk out of turn, John, but I do know you guys are still dealing with, as far as I understand, multiple offer situations for your real estate clients, right?
25: Oh, 100%. I mean, the seller real estate market is extremely competitive still. And, you know, nationally, housing is becoming more balanced. But Connecticut is still one of the strongest seller markets in the country.
5: I have to say, though, John, it feels like buyers are still confused, though. It's really hard to kind of get a clear answer as to, you know, how do you build the right strategy? How do you know you're working with the right real estate agency? And so, you know, I kind of want to talk about that strategy a little bit more. Why do you feel local knowledge beats a national website, for example?
25: Well, I mean, national real estate websites can tell you square footage, but local experts, we know the neighborhoods. We know school district demand. We know planned developments and traffic patterns. And we know the best place to grab breakfast and lunch. And, you know, you want to work with a local agent who understands the area and the town that you're looking in, and really can also give you a heads up on some of these properties that are coming on the market before they come on the market, right? Many times we're meeting with sellers or we're having conversations with potential sellers who are thinking of selling. Maybe we're talking to them a couple months, even a couple years, let alone a couple weeks, obviously, before they're putting it on the market. And we're also helping them prep the homes for putting them on the market, because it's not just about picking a number and taking some photos and putting it on the market and crossing your fingers.
5: I fear sometimes, John, that we talk about how it's, you know, we have such a booming real estate market in Connecticut. We were just talking before about how sellers are oftentimes in these multiple offer situations, which is, you know, it's great. But is it still important that sellers realize that the first week really matters more than ever before? Or is that kind of a thing of the past?
25: No, it's more important than ever. And I've always said, we've always talked about this, Melissa, right? Any property is going to get the most activity, highest and best offer in the first couple weeks, first couple days, right? Those first few days on the market will often determine whether a seller gets multiple offers or starts chasing price reductions. And the last thing a seller ever wants to do is chase a price reduction, because in real estate, price reductions are a dirty word.
5: So what would you say is the ideal strategy? Say I'm a, I mean, I know there's two different groups out there, right? So if I'm a buyer, first of all, I think if you're a buyer, it goes without saying, like you said, to get connected with a real estate agency sooner rather than later is a good idea, because you're already getting in the pipeline. They already know kind of your profile, what you're looking for, and you're sort of ready before just the general population, right? I mean, it's a no-brainer for buyers. For sellers, though, especially while we're in a hot market, we're in a time where this is really, I mean, I know real estate is busy all year round, but especially now there's still this idea of graduation season, end of school year, going into the summer. This is where people are putting their houses on the market. What would you say is a good looking strategy for them?
25: I would still say to the sellers, step back, you know, take a deep breath. Let's set up an appointment for us to meet you at the house. Take a walk through, talk about the strategy, talk about your time frame, talk about where you're going to go, right? What happens if the house sells in 2 days? Right.
5: You
25: know, it's not just what happens if the house doesn't sell in 2 months. What happens if the house does sell in 2 days or a week? Where are you going to go? What's your strategy? Right. And again, one of the reasons also we want to meet you at the house and we want to take a walk through is because we want to get the buyer experience for ourselves, because buyers buy on emotion and then justify it through logic, right? None of the buyers care what the house across the street sold for or the neighbor's house sold for until they fall in love with the house. So it's really important to create that emotional connection with the buyer walking through. And again, that's where our professional home staging comes in and our professional home consultation with our stager, Lindsay, right? Because everything matters. You only get one shot to make a great first impression.
5: Do you ever have, John, and I'm sure the answer is yes, just because you've been in real estate for decades, but do you ever have situations where you are meeting a seller, you're doing the walkthrough, and immediately you've got a buyer kind of in the queue that you know would be a perfect fit, and you have this serendipitous, you know, hey, I have somebody who's perfect for you. It's something they could afford or that they would be willing to pay for. Does that ever happen?
25: I think every other week.
5: Are you serious? That often?
25: That often. That often.
5: Holy cow. So if you're a buyer or a seller, it's a no-brainer. To me, I don't know. That's a win-win. That's crazy. Because to me, that's even the idea that you've already vetted the buyers, you've already vetted the sellers, you're seeing it. I mean, that's amazing. That alone just took 50% of my stress away. Not that I'm selling or buying anytime soon, but I'm just saying that's incredible.
25: And we have a lot of other programs. Obviously, we always talk about the Improve to Move, or we could even do a cash offer. I met with, unfortunately, met with a woman in Hamden yesterday, myself and one of my agents, and she lost her husband about 6 months ago.
5: Oh, I'm sorry.
25: But the house is in disarray. It has a lot of deferred maintenance. She doesn't have the means to paint the place. But the grass was 6 feet high, and I'm not exaggerating. And we actually sent a lawn guy over there to cut the grass for her and give it a once over. But again, putting that home on the market in the condition that it is and just picking a number would actually put her in a position of weakness.
5: It would hurt her,
25: Yeah, we had to step back and just say, look, okay, let's get some quotes. Let's get a painter in here. Let's figure out where you're going to go. She's probably going to be moving in with a family member. But that's really what goes into the real estate planning, whether you're on the listing, on the selling side or the buying side. But we're coming across these problems all the time, right? We're not just selling homes. We're solving problems. I've got divorce situations. We have probates, unfortunately, estate sales where somebody passes away, downsizing, relocation, first-time buyers, growing families, and the list goes on.
5: Yeah. Yeah. Well, so if somebody wants to connect with you and your team, what's the best way to do that?
25: Yeah, the best way to reach me is my cell phone. It's 203-980-6886. You could even text message me at the same number to see if I'm available. Again, it's 203-980-6886, or just Google Carbuda Real Estate.
5: John, always appreciate you. Thank you so much, and we'll talk again soon.
25: Thank you, Melissa. Have a great week. Enjoy this weather.
5: Yes, thank you. You too, my friend. Definitely, if you're going out to check out homes, this is the time to do open houses. It's beautiful outside. You're listening to Melissa in the Morning. We're going to be right back.
24: WICC Smart MLS Right Now Traffic.
3: Slow southbound on 95 in West Haven, also through Bridgeport, Fairfield into Norwalk, and a slow ride 9 to exit 6 in Stamford. Delays continue on the Parkway southbound, coming through Trumbull into Westport and through New Canaan. They've got the road work set up north and southbound Route 8 and Sonia, and also in Seymour. Fairfield County traffic every 10 minutes. On WICC.
7: A sunny and warm day on the way with a high near 80. Partly cloudy and mild overnight near 60. Partly sunny and more humid tomorrow. There will be late day showers or a thunderstorm with a high near 80. I'm meteorologist Paul Piorek on WICC.
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2: After yesterday's mixed close in which the Dow declined a bit, but the S&P and NASDAQ moved higher following Friday's sell-off, we're seeing markets move up across the board this morning. Dow futures up about 100 points. S&P and NASDAQ also adding about 0.5% in early trade. We have oil prices moving down $2.06, breaking below $90 a barrel. President Trump saying that peace talks with Iran are on track despite the recent missile exchange between Israel and Iran. Oil is down not only $2 here, but $1.84 in London to $92.41 a barrel. 10-year note yield slipping a bit as well, down below 4.55%. The dollar is weaker. Gold's off 30 cents. Silver's up 11 cents. Today, we're going to get trade deficit figures and existing single-family home sales. Tomorrow, of course, we'll get consumer prices, which is something to watch. If inflation does come in hot, that could push up bond yields and cause a little problem for the stock market. But for now, European markets and Asian markets mostly higher, and the tone this morning is positive at the moment.
6: That'll be $84.52.
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5: So this was a brand new PSA. It just launched yesterday. And yes, it coincided with the governor having his bill signing ceremony. We told you about in the news yesterday, Public Act 2677. This was legislation actually recommended by the Hate Crimes Advisory Council. Yes, we have one of those here in Connecticut, strengthening and modernizing Connecticut's hate crime statute. So again, the council produced this by the Institute for Municipal and Regional Policy at the University of Connecticut and Green Light Production. Geo Agency of Hartford. It's a public service announcement, again, highlighting the impact of hate crimes and bias incidents for people and communities, but also encouraging people to report. And I think that's the really important part there. I think the average person does know that hate crimes exist. We hear about it in the news. Maybe you've even witnessed it, which if you have, I'm so sorry. That's awful. There's really nothing more to say about that. It's atrocious. It's horrible. It should never happen. But unfortunately, it does happen. It's happened for a very long time. But we are seeing more and more in recent years that hate crimes are going up and up here and across the country. And we want to stop them. But part of it is that we need to report them. We need to effectively report them, even if we don't identify it in our initial report when we go to that website that, again, was just listed. Even if we aren't sure if it's a hate crime. Report what you are seeing. Report what you are hearing. Report what's going on, because it may very well be categorized as not a hate crime. But one of the biggest issues that we see here and across the country is that hate crimes are heavily underreported, and we don't want that. And so that website, again, is really important for people to think about and to have. And you can find more certainly on our state government website. There's actually a specific section for hate crimes. For incidents that do pose an immediate threat, you know, always call 911. That's your best bet, obviously. But if you want to be able to go into a little bit more detail and make sure that, you know, it's reported effectively to the state level, you certainly can. And that's going to be on the state government website under hate crimes, where you can go to report that. But again, brand new PSA that came out the same day as this new legislation. And I want to see if I can get a state lawmaker to come on to talk a little bit more about this. Because again, it's in this online reporting tool, I think, is a big part of it. It's allowing the state, this council, this Connecticut Hate Crimes Advisory Council, to collect and analyze data over time. It's going to give us insight that will then be shared with state and local officials. How can we accurately combat and also address this appropriately? The information is going to help identify trends and areas of concern, support targeted education and community engagement efforts. It promotes proactive strategies to address bias and discrimination and before it escalates to become a criminal act. So we understand the establishment of this online tool, but I want to understand the weight of this Public Act 2677. So we have reached out to lawmakers. We're hoping to have somebody come on sooner rather than later to talk more about this and really help us to understand what it's going to mean for Connecticut. And when we do, we will keep you posted and have them on the air here on Melissa in the Morning. 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We're going to be right back in just a few minutes.
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3: Northbound on the Parkway, Trumbull, Nichols Ave. They've got the road work set up there. Southbound, looks like a busy ride coming past Fairfield Rest Area, heading in through Westport, and a stop and go through New Canaan, too. 95 is busy in Bridgeport, Fairfield through Norwalk, and also in through all of Stamford. Fairfield County traffic every 10 minutes on WICC.
7: Today will be sunny and warm with a high near 80, partly cloudy and mild overnight with a low near 60. Partly sunny and more humid tomorrow. There will be late day showers or a thunderstorm with a high near 80. I'm meteorologist Paul Piorek on WICC.
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28: Hate crime is not just a crime against an individual. The hate crime is a crime against a community.
29: Governor Ned Lamont has signed legislation designed to streamline how hate crimes are investigated and prosecuted in Connecticut by consolidating more than a dozen separate hate crime statutes into a single section of state law. The goal is to make it easier for police and prosecutors to identify, charge, and pursue bias-motivated crimes, while also creating more consistent protections for victims. The law comes as reported hate crimes in Connecticut have risen significantly in recent years, and also directs state officials to review whether existing penalties are appropriate and recommend any changes to lawmakers by 2027.
28: It's just a reminder that if we don't stand up, who'll stand up for us? Let's sign the bill. Thanks.
29: Senator Richard Blumenthal is pushing for systems that would alert drivers about possible hot car events. Advocates are pushing the federal government to legislate a rule requiring new vehicles to install hot car alert systems. The rule was supposed to be finalized in November of 2023. Senator Blumenthal's office says that almost 40 children die in hot cars in the United States every year.
30: These deaths are needless, preventable, reprehensible, because there are clear ways to alert drivers so as to prevent the absent-mindedness or forgetfulness that often causes deaths in hot cars for children.
29: An event in support of the alert system was held at Hartford's Sisson Avenue Firehouse on Monday. Connecticut Republicans are taking the unusual step of trying to force a primary against their own endorsed candidate for the 50th House District after controversial anti-LGBTQ comments sparked widespread backlash. Party leaders and local activists are collecting signatures to place former Pomfret official Anthony Emilio on the August primary ballot to challenge Republican nominee Jaden McCormick, who drew criticism for social media posts opposing Pride Month and comments made on a radio program that were condemned by members of both political parties. Channel 3 spoke with Emilio about his opponent's comments.
31: Offensive. Egregious. I mean, you know,
0: The Bible talks about love, does not talk about hate. God does not, it's not a hateful for any religion.
29: State Republican leaders say McCormick's remarks do not reflect the values of the party and have urged him to withdraw from the race. Bedford Middle School in Westport was placed on lockdown for threats of explosives and a gunman in the building. It was reported around 10:30 a.m. yesterday, and multiple law enforcement agencies responded to the middle school. Canine units were brought in from

0: travel hub. For the Voice of Connecticut, WICC, I'm John Kamal.
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3: Got a crash southbound on the Merritt Parkway, Trumbull right around exit 52. The backup starts well into Stratford, and that left lane is knocked out there in Trumbull. North and southbound of Route 8, delays in both directions, road work, Seymour and Sonia, and a very heavy ride through Westport in Norwalk and Stamford on the Connecticut Turnpike. Fairfield County traffic every 10 minutes. On WICC.
4: A sunny and warm day on the way with a high near 80. Partly cloudy and mild overnight near 60. Partly sunny and more humid tomorrow. There will be late day showers or a thunderstorm with a high near 80. I'm meteorologist Paul Piorek on WICC.
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1: From news of a new Chick-fil-A to the approval of turning a vacant church into 20 apartments and more plans to celebrate America's 250 right here in the city of Milford, we thought it was a good time to check in with Mayor Rich Smith for all the details, all the happenings in the great city of Milford. He joins us back on the show. Mayor Smith, welcome. How are you?
9: I'm well. Good morning, Melissa.
1: I'm glad to have you here. I don't know where you want to start. I did see that earlier this month you guys had a conversation with the mayor, which I think sounded like a really great success, at least on the Milford Facebook page that I was reading about. One of the things you guys covered was the new Chick-fil-A that's coming to the Milford Crossing, that Walmart Plaza in the city. Talk to us a little bit about this.
9: Well, see, it's really part of a larger issue for me. I came in to office realizing that we're going through an economic, really transformative time, right? Retail is dying. Our post road, a lot of the shops and small businesses are no longer there. We've got to decide who we are to keep our taxes down. Who are we going to be and what's our economic engine going forward? Bringing in commercial businesses like Chick-fil-A are a part of that answer. Is we need to continue to attract new business here and make it easy to do business in Milford. Unfortunately, it's had a reputation of being difficult to do business here. I'm attempting to change that. Chick-fil-A is a good example. They had to come back two or three times, but we finally

0: got a pass. There were some parking lot issues that they wanted to work through, but it's one in a long list of opportunities I want to make sure we seize.
1: So I have a couple things with this, Mayor Smith, which Chick-fil-A is incredibly popular. I think you have a lot of followers. And honestly, the things that you're citing in Milford are very similar to the other communities. I can remember this being a huge issue in Fairfield. I remember it being a huge issue in Shelton before Chick-fil-A eventually got approval. And so the parking lot, for people who are not familiar, is this going to be in the section that is more Home Goods? Is this in the section that's more Walmart? Is this in the section that's more Barnes and Noble? Because to me, there's three different or even four different parking lots within a big parking lot complex. Does that make sense?
0: Yeah, so it's over near Barnes and Noble. So when you come in from the Post Road and that entranceway from the Post Road, it's right there on your left. And that's some of the parking, that's where some of the parking lot issues were. I mean, the parking lot, I think it's no secret, is difficult to navigate when I go in there. And so the city was trying to get Chick-fil-A to address some of the pre-existing parking lot issues, if you will. And they did accommodate a lot of the city's requests. So that was the back and forth, make sure there's proper crosswalks and there's a bunch of logistical issues that they worked through with us. But that is going to be right really in front of Barnes and Noble.
1: So my other question is, you feel like this is going to be a good location for Chick-fil-A considering, and again, I'm not knocking Chick-fil-A. I want to make that super, super clear. As I mentioned, I think it has a huge following. I think that you've heard people in Milford who are excited for it to be here. But the location of it is interesting because directly, I'd say behind it, across the street from it, whatever you want to call it, is Raising Cane's. Literally one complex down from Raising Cane's, you've got Dave's Hot Chicken. And then like three complexes down from that, you've got Haven Hot Chicken. We got a lot of chicken spots, literally all within. I'm just saying, and listen, I love my chicken. Okay, so I'm good with it, but I'm just curious, are you worried about the success for Chick-fil-A in that location, considering it has a lot of competition right there?
0: You know, it's funny you say that, because somebody did say at public comments, Milford's got too much chicken. I think the market will support it. I think Chick-fil-A is smart enough and their business plans do look at the market demographics before they make an investment. And a lot of people are eating chicken. You know, the buzz in the fitness world is protein. Everybody wants protein. Well, let's say that you can come to Milford and get a lot of chicken protein in a short period, within a mile. So I don't really worry about Chick-fil-A being successful in that location. And I drive by Raising Cane's, and the cars are unfortunately out in the road. They're so popular. So I think there's a big market there.
1: No, there certainly is. But do you worry at all, then the other side of it is not so much the success, but do you also worry at all about the traffic in that area? To your point, it is insanely busy when you come off of, I'm trying to think of what even that is. It would it be Woodmont Road where it meets, it's past obviously Red Bush.
0: Yeah.
1: Okay. I mean, that area is Red Bush Lane. Yes. That area is always so congested just because you're talking about entering into a major shopping complex. You're also talking about Raising Cane's right there, a major intersection where the Boston Post Road is always busy. Do you worry about the traffic getting worse in that area, or you guys have done studies on that?
0: Yeah, no, I'm not worried. And what's different about Chick-fil-A as opposed to Raising Cane is it's in the parking lot, so people are going to be able to pull into that shopping mall and be off the road, unlike Raising Cane, where you're really pouring out on the Post Road. But listen, I've lived in Milford all my life. That Post Road's always busy on a Saturday, and I guess that's a good thing, right? As much as I'm not a big fan of sitting in traffic, it also means people are out frequenting our stores.
1: True. True. Interestingly enough, and we've got Milford Mayor Rich Smith here talking about all the things happening in Milford. Milford also has been in the news a lot lately for speed cameras. They just rolled out their speed camera enforcement program during Memorial Day weekend. We are in the warning period. Full disclosure, I've already gotten one warning. I'm going to tell you that. Yes, I have. I was going at 36 and a 25, Mayor Smith. So note taken. I've got it. But I am curious. One of the cameras are set up near the mall, which I'm going to get to the mall in a minute. But do you think we're going to, granted, I don't think they could do anything until the plan is up for 3 years. But do you think eventually we're going to need more cameras on the Boston Post Road? To your point, it's slammed. I'd say even beyond Saturday. I feel like it's always slammed.
0: Yeah. Well, right now we don't have any on the Post Road itself. We have one up on Woodruff, but right now the DOT is not, we've not reached an agreement to put them on the state road yet. So I think we have five or six, four of which are in school zones. But yeah, I mean, listen, I'm going to have a hard time watching my speed limit, but I can't argue with the idea that we want to ensure safety. Mm-hmm. And so I think the limit is, it's 11 miles over the speed limit. So people should be able to comply with that. Well, I think we had 5,000 violations in 2 days, the first 2 days.
1: Really? I was waiting for Milford to release something. I know Fairfield had over 100,000 in the first couple of weeks of warnings. Yeah. So I was wondering where Milford was landing. 5,000 in the first 2 days. I bet you a bunch of them are on Woodruff. I guarantee you most of them are on Woodruff. I swear.
0: Well, and hopefully it changes behavior. I know it has for me already. It raises our awareness of our speed. So it's a good thing.
1: Yeah. Now, Milford Mayor Rich Smith is here. And, you know, speaking of local policing, one of the things that you did address in your recent conversations with the mayor segment was the differences between Milford's new speed camera program and the Flock license plate reader program, because that has been one concern that I know we've actually tackled here personally on WICC. We've had some Milford residents concerned about that, the Connecticut data sharing laws that are now in effect and all of that. Do you mind just addressing that really quickly, the difference between the two? Because I know when I got my warning, they do send you a picture of the back of your car, your license plate, all of that. So I do know there are concerns and good concerns surrounding that.
0: Yeah, so the speed cameras are one thing, right? It's basically a radar checking your speed. And it's the same things we have on highways now and at toll booths and so forth. So that's a company called Ultima or Ultimate, unlike Flock, which is the license plate reader. And a lot has happened in that space because of civil liberties concerns and so forth. First of all, remember, your license plate is in public, exposed every day. But how we handle that data and share, or more importantly, don't share that data. And our Chief Mello, has been really a leader in this space to help write the legislation to ensure that data is not shared without explicit agreement and consent. Flock originally would deploy their cameras, and the default was that your data was being shared with all other Flock users. You had to opt out of that. Now you actually, they flipped the model, and now you have to opt into sharing. So the default is you are not sharing. And so that's done a lot, and as you cited, some legislation to further protect people's privacy has been enacted or is pending a vote with the state legislature. So Milford's way ahead of that, so a lot of these concerns have been addressed and mitigated. And I think at the end of the day, the ability of these cameras to be tools in the use of crimes, I mean, it's the only time, and how long we could keep the data, all of that is prescribed in legislation and even within internal policies. So that data is released, I forget exactly, a short period of time that we hold on to it. So we've done everything we can to ensure the privacy of that information and really the ephemeral nature of that it will be deleted quickly unless it's needed in an investigation of a crime.
1: So again, we've got Milford Mayor Rich Smith here. When we come back, a couple of major headlines out of Milford, including the approval plan to convert a vacant church into 20 apartments. Plus, what's the latest on mall revitalization, the status of plans to revive our mall area? We'll talk about that and more with the mayor coming up.
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3: It's a left lane accident. Trumbull southbound on the Merritt Parkway, right near the Route 8 ramps, exit 34, old 52. And again, the left lane is blocked there in Trumbull. Northbound, it is busy as you head out of Trumbull towards Stratford. They got road work set up through there. Southbound on the Connecticut Turnpike, stop and go between Fairfield and in Norwalk. Fairfield County traffic every 10 minutes on WICC.
4: Today will be sunny and warm with a high near 80, partly cloudy and mild overnight with a low near 60, partly sunny and more humid tomorrow. There will be late day showers or a thunderstorm with a high near 80. I'm meteorologist Paul Piorek on WICC.
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1: We are chatting with Milford Mayor Rich Smith. A lot of news headlines coming out of the city, and we're trying to tackle as many as we can. I wanted to go to another headline regarding a vacant church now turning into housing. Milford recently approving plans to convert a church into 20 apartments. Tell us about this, Mayor Smith.
0: Well, as you probably know, it was done under 830G, which is a state statute that gives folks a right to really deny local zoning regs. It has been a thorn in our side for a long time. We did have a moratorium at one point that protected us from 830G. But since then, we haven't done enough to achieve a moratorium, which is about 10% of your total house units need to be affordable. But we have a new DPLU director in Milford, and she and I and a team of others meet weekly to discuss how we can address this, because we think we can address affordable housing without having to shut down local zoning regs and change the character of our city. So it's a big deal to us. It's something that is front and center in my weekly discussions with my team. So this is an example of that. This is a little different because they're staying within the existing structure. But I know some folks have said they're concerned with traffic. It's not far from Bridgeport Avenue. It's one block off. So any 830G gives me pause. But this one is 20 units. I think it is one studio, 9 one-bedroom, and 10 two-bedroom units. three of those. And when the way 830G works is you qualify for affordable if your income is at a certain level. For instance, three of those units will be sold at 80% of market value. If 80% of market value if your AMI, your area marginal income, qualifies, and three will be at 60%. So 830G is still an issue with us, and we're coming up with some creative ways to address it.
1: So this is the former United Church of Christ, by the way, on Pequot Street, for people who don't know the location we're talking about. And it's pretty neat because what came with the building, to your point, Mayor Smith, is there was, I should say, there was a lift for people with disabilities. So not only are we creating an opportunity, it sounds like, for a mix of one and two bedroom units, but with some set aside as affordable, but you're also talking about it's complying with the Americans with Disabilities Act, which is great as well. I mean, there's a lot about this property that is very unique, but to transform it into housing, you know, I could see where that is a good fit. It makes a lot of sense. And I kind of want to go to just one more thing before we do run out of time, which is kind of reimagining and re-looking at something else in the city of Milford, and that is the mall revitalization. There have been a lot of talks for many years, past administrations, that have included what can we do to make the mall more, not even attractive, but just, you know, have more people want to go there, maybe look at it a different way or change the way that the mall is functioning. And I wanted to get kind of a status of plans for reviving the mall.
0: And I may have shared this with you in the past. When I was mayor in 23, I sat down with Centennial, who owns the mall, and we actually did come up with some renderings, some plans to revitalize it. And the plan then was to tear down from Macy's and Boscoff's all the way back to Sears, turn that into an outdoor-facing mall with a town green. And to your point, it needs to be an experience. People need to go there not just to shop, but because it provides something else. When I left in 23, the discussion with Centennial ended, and they went dark. Fortunately, I was able to get them back to the table about 3 weeks ago. So we have begun discussions. They are back in the planning stage. My concern is we're going to have housing there. I need to be sure, and I'm determined, that any housing we do in that has to be integrated in with the mall. So it's not a housing project off here and the mall over here, and they're separate. I'm looking similar to what we came up with when I was here last time, that they were multi-use buildings. They were retail downstairs, apartments upstairs, in the outdoor-facing part of the mall. So we're at the table. We're going to start looking at design options. We're having a dialogue, but they're back at the table, which is critical, something they haven't been in 3 years.
1: And with the mall revitalization, obviously, I know you're very into public input. Do we know at this point when we can anticipate to have public hearings or at least discussions where people can also give their concerns, but also input? Because I think people are excited about the mall. I know I personally love the mall, not so much for the shopping, but I do love some of the new things that have come to the mall and even some that have stayed alive, like the movie theater there. So I'm all about this property staying alive and well and just growing. But are there going to be opportunities for people to weigh in and be part of the conversation?
0: Oh, there will be. That piece of property is so vital to our future that it can't be compromised. I'm not going to let it become a housing project and then a separate mall. We saw what happened in Trumbull. That's why the integration is so important to me. But the possibilities, a lot of people have told me they've heard the rumor, and it's not only rumor, that Costco is looking to move down there from their current location. None of these things are set in stone, but there's a lot of options to make the experience of going to that mall unique and something that families want to go to. The way I left the design 3 years ago was you could bring your blanket and sit on the town green. There could be music. There could be experiences out in that green. So that's what I'm looking for, to create an experience that people want to go there. It becomes a draw in Milford. Let me just jump. I know we're going to be short on time, but you opened by talking about my conversation with the mayor. I want to make sure people realize that I'm going to continue to go out there as I did this week. I invited the public, come and ask me things. Because, Melissa, you mentioned Facebook. I make it a point not to look at Facebook because of the comments. I'm dismayed at the lack of any understanding people have. And a lot of those people were out there criticizing. They don't show up at these forums to ask questions. So
1: no, I know. Unfortunately, Mayor Smith, I'm being told that we have to move to the next show, but I do understand. So not just Facebook. Come to the City Hall. Come talk to you. I so appreciate that. And thank you so much for having this conversation on the air. I really appreciate it. You'll come back, though. I'm sure very, very soon. Thank you again, Mayor Smith. We're going to be right back with more on WACC.
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13: From ABC News, I'm Sherry Preston. A week after the California primaries, it appears that former reality star Spencer Pratt will not be in the runoff for the mayor of Los Angeles. It's projected that Democratic Councilwoman Nithya Raman will face incumbent Karen Bass. As for the amount of time it took to count the ballots, which President Trump and some Republicans are questioning, ABC's Trevor Ault in L.A. says it's really no surprise.
14: We know there's been a lot of questions on why it's taking California so long to count the votes. Well, 80% of voters here vote by mail, and ballots postmarked by election day can arrive as late as today and still be counted. Plus, election workers are cross-checking the signatures on all of those mail-in ballots. It is not a very fast process, but it is meant to prevent voter fraud.
13: It's primary day in several states today, including Maine, where voters will decide if Graham Plattner should get the nod on the Democratic side of the Senate race, despite recent controversies. A pair of U.S. Army pilots pulled out of the water near the Strait of Hormuz after their Apache helicopter went down. Sources tell ABC they were rescued by a U.S. Navy surface drone. That in the midst of the shaky U.S.-Iran ceasefire.
15: The fierce missile attacks between Israel and Iran had tested the ceasefire and threatened to push the Middle East back into a full-blown war. After Iran fired a barrage of missiles at Israel over the weekend, the president tried to convince Israel not to strike back, telling Axios, "I'm calling Netanyahu right now and telling him not to attack Iran in response." But the Israeli prime minister defied Trump, firing back at Iran anyway.
13: ABC's Mary Bruce. The House Oversight Committee interviewing Leslie Groff today. She's Jeffrey Epstein's former executive assistant.
16: After Epstein died by suicide in jail, prosecutors identified Groff as a potential co-conspirator. But she faced no criminal charges. This is the second time she'll face questions about Epstein, but the first since talking to the FBI 5 years ago.
13: That's Aaron Katursky. This is ABC News.
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13: The war in Iran, now in its fourth month, and Americans say they are certainly feeling it in the form of higher prices, especially when it comes to energy and food.
11: The Federal Reserve Bank of New York survey finds 44% of Americans now say their financial situation is worse than a year ago, and 13% say their situation is much worse, the highest percentage in 4 years. The financial unease putting added strain on food pantries.
13: That's ABC's Karen Waugh. A man accused of sneaking onto a flight from Houston to Los Angeles was in court on Monday.
6: His attorney claims 25-year-old Abdul Rahman Oriyami unknowingly bought a fake boarding pass online, thinking he was buying a cheap ticket.
19: All of us can see the problem with using the internet to obtain a ticket when it's not coming from the airline.
6: Investigators claim Oriyami tried twice to board a flight using the pass, but was turned away. They say about an hour later, he walked past distracted gate agents and boarded a flight to Los Angeles, where he was later found hiding in the bathroom.
13: ABC's Hannah Patah. The Secretary of Agriculture says the food supply is safe, even as more cases of the New World screw worm show up in animals in Texas and in New Mexico. And the stock market is climbing as investors jump back into the AI space. They had backed away from those stocks last week. The Dow up was almost 500 points. Now it's up 341. Sherry Preston, ABC News.
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21: 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This afternoon, there will be a ceremony to celebrate Connecticut's 2026 Blue Ribbon Schools. The Connecticut Blue Ribbon Schools program recognizes schools that demonstrate high levels of academic achievement, sustained student growth, and a commitment to supporting all learners. Six schools will be honored at the ceremony, including Great Oak Elementary School in Oxford and New Lebanon School in Greenwich. And tonight, the Fairfield Planning and Zoning Commission will vote on areas of the town to potentially be protected by a new state law. Part of the latest housing law that passed in a special session in November includes a move to allow developers to build up to 15 residential units on a lot without also building off-site parking. Fairfield is determining potential areas to protect. The meeting's at 6:30. You can stream it live online or call in to listen. But there is no public hearing. We'll let you know what they decide to do. For the Voice of Connecticut, WICC, I'm John Kamal.
2: 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Weather update.
4: Sunny and warm this afternoon with a high near 80, partly cloudy and mild overnight near 60, partly sunny and more humid tomorrow. There will be late day showers or a thunderstorm with a high near 80. I'm meteorologist Paul Piorek on WICC.
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22: Hola, hola. Welcome to the show today. Martha Sala will be joining us at 11:15. Mike Cerulli, who writes the tip sheet for ctcapitalreport.com, will join us at 11:30 to talk a little bit about how he drilled down into the campaign of Josh Elliott, who is vying for the Democratic nomination in a primary to happen on August 11th against Governor Lamont, who is going to be in studio with us, by the way, next week, June 22nd, 2 weeks, I guess, from now. Is that right? 2 weeks? 203-333-9422. Don't ask me the hard questions. And Rabbi Cohen is coming courtesy of our Aging Gracefully series, sponsored by Mosaic, about living your best life, and we'll have some fun with that, and leaving a great legacy. 203-333-9422. Hello and good morning. Good morning, good morning. It's a spectacular June day. I hope we're taking advantage of this weather. You know, like everything else in life, nothing lasts forever. I want to give you some of our top stories. Yesterday, a federal judge blocked the Trump administration's effort to make employers pay a $100,000 fee if they seek to hire foreign workers for roles. These are the infamous and famous H-1B visas. You know, I was thinking about something. So full stop. So the news story is that the Trump administration took a very important way of attracting and keeping brilliant scientists, computer scientists, other kinds of scientists, STEM people here. They were majority STEM people that typically had gone to school here and had gotten their first job out of college here, or had gone to school elsewhere and wanted to start their life here, and were hired by any number of tech firms in Silicon Valley and elsewhere. And these H-1B visas are a special kind of visa for people with specialized skills. And it is well known to us, if we want to admit it and be honest about it, that we do very poorly in math and science compared to India, compared to China, compared to South Korea, compared to Israel, compared to some of the other countries in the world. And therefore, we need to attract and retain that talent who become the next founders of Google and the next founders of Anthropic and the next founders of wherever, right? So we had this program called H-1B Visa. And the program was where the employer would pay all the sponsoring costs, and they were expensive enough, of lawyers and fees in order to retain top talent. The Trump administration decided they weren't paying enough and decided that they should have to start paying $100,000 per visa, which essentially forces companies to look again and decide, do they really want to keep this retained foreign help? Now, President Trump's prima facie reason for doing this is he feels that if he makes it more expensive for companies to hire foreign people, that by definition, they will go and they will make room and space for American people. That may sound really good, but it's not really true when it comes to H-1B visa status. What's really true, what's going to happen is we're going to have brain migration. And we're going to have other countries like the Netherlands, like other places, and Canada, waive all kinds of free visa and free restrictions so that they attract this top-tier brain quality talent for their next generation of people that will start and people their tech industries. So basically, I think we've been penny-wide, pound-foolish whenever we do something like this. Well, it turns out that a federal judge called it a tax. And yesterday, U.S. District Judge Leo Sorokin labeled Trump's policy an unauthorized tax, and he said you can't do it alone. It requires congressional approval. And the ruling pulled from two Supreme Court precedents. Number one, you'll recall Justice John Roberts in a 5-4 decision upheld Obamacare by labeling its most controversial provision, which was a mandate for people to obtain health insurance, as a tax. Do you remember that? That was a big deal, and a lot of conservatives still haven't forgiven Justice John Roberts for that. But he found that the mandatory provision of having to get health care insurance basically meant you were calling it mandatory buying of insurance, but really, because it was mandatory, you were imposing a tax on the American people. And so because it was a tax, it became something that legislatively, if it was legislatively done, which it was, you recall Obamacare passing by the slimmest of margins, he said it was okay and passed constitutional muster. So calling on that precedent, as well as another precedent, which was the justice's recent rejection of Trump's unilateral effort to impose global tariffs, saying that the president can only exercise taxing authority when given unambiguous approval by Congress because of both the tariffs and Obamacare. Judge Leo Sorokin said that the H-1B visa falls in that line of precedent and therefore is also a tax. Because what it does is it sets aside a specific kind of visa and says this visa and this visa alone will cost an unprecedented amount of money for someone to obtain. So he says it's a no-go. Now, obviously, these things will be appealed. But yesterday, I was thinking out loud. Always dangerous. But you know that the president, this administration, he first got into power because he said that we had too many illegal immigrants. And a lot of America agreed with him, definitely more than half. And they felt that we were a lawless situation with a border that was being completely overrun, with millions and millions of people coming in legally, illegally, every which way they could, staying here, and that some of them were committing crimes that were reprehensible, and others of them were staying here and utilizing resources that Americans could barely afford to pay for themselves, much less afford to share. And so collectively, one of the reasons that Donald Trump got elected was because he said, I want to stop this. I don't want to have more people come here illegally. That was part one. And he had an amazing deterrent effect. The amount of people that are trying to get in here illegally through the Mexican border are so dramatically lower than they were during the Trump administration. He doesn't get enough credit for that. He really doesn't, because that was all of his talk and all of his, I'm going to do this and I'm going to do that, really did have an impact. Very, very much fewer people are trying to get into this country illegally, at least through the Mexican border. So that's one thing, the deterrent effect. But the other thing he said was, what are we going to do about the people that are here? And he made no bones about it. If you were listening to him and you voted for him, he said, I want to get the bad guys out first. But in general, I really don't like people who are here illegally to be able to stay. And he said that. And he has enforced that with tremendous verve and vigor. And some of it has been tragic, like what happened in Minnesota. Other things have caused huge backlash. A lot of the No Kings rallies came out in response to what many people perceive are overarching tactics. Here in Connecticut, we passed the Trust Act by a democratically controlled governor's mansion and the legislature. The governor signed it. And that essentially puts down guidelines for local police with the idea that we don't want people who are here illegally to be afraid to call a police officer to report a theft or a crime of a mugging or a crime of sexual assault or any kind of crime. We don't want them to be afraid that they're going to be deported if they report that kind of crime. So we have delineated the boundaries and the rules and the guidelines that our local police can and should follow when it comes to interacting with ICE. And we've done all of that in Connecticut in response to Donald Trump's very aggressive anti-immigrant policy, which this week announced that he has rounded up 17 people in this country who are already naturalized citizens, and he is moving to denaturalize them, something that has got to send a chill into the hearts of many people who believe that once they become naturalized citizens, they were as good as anybody else. Well, according to the Trump administration, maybe not so much and not so fast if they can show that you lied your way in to becoming a citizen in the first place. So with all of this, here was my thought. That was my big introduction. That's my, you know, background information. It sort of came to me that I think that it's a colossal mistake from a political point of view. Forget about the moral and the human point of view. I think you know how I feel about that. But from a political point of view, and the reason I say that is, I'm looking at the polls. I'm looking who's supporting Josh Elliott, for example, who was a left of center guy, and Mamdani, who's a very left of center guy. And I'm looking at the left in this country. And what does the left stand for in this country? The left stands for taking down our capitalist system. That's what it stands for. I'm not talking about the centrists or the regular Democrats. I'm talking about the left. The left wing in this country, which is proud to wear the badge of socialism and communism, by definition, has a tremendous antipathy to capitalism. They don't believe in the individual. They believe in the collective, right? I mean, think about what their ideology is. And much of what they stand for is we've got to break it down and take it apart and think about how we're going to rebuild it, if that. And they hate the rich. The ideology of the socialists and the communists is they want to tax wealth for its own sake. They want to put a 5% tax on assets. They want to redistribute wealth in this country by taxing income at higher rates than are currently taxed and then redistributing it downwards. And this is the way they feel. And they also believe that the government should hold the means of production, classic Karl Marx. When Mamdani got elected, he said, we're going to have the New York City open grocery stores. We're going to compete with ShopRite and this one and that one and Gristiti's and everybody else. We think the government can do a better job. We're going to own the means of production. And the people that largely do this, the left, are not the immigrant class. They're not. The immigrant class that comes to this country, and certainly first generation immigrants, if you ask them why they come here, they all say they came here to have a better life. A better life to them usually means two things: an opportunity to have a higher standard of living and freedom. Sometimes it's religious freedom, very often. Sometimes it's personal freedom, but it's freedom from government intrusion, and it's an opportunity to get on that ladder and become rich. And so I'm thinking about this war on immigration that the Trump administration has been waging, and it's kind of a head scratcher to me, because if you really want to think big picture about who his political allies are, the political allies of the traditional Republicans, I'm not saying right-wing Republicans, but the Republicans who espouse this idea of individual merit and individual enterprise and individual achievement, their natural allies are the first-generation immigrants. They just are. Because those people come here and they strive. They work so hard. They love America. They love saying the Pledge of Allegiance. And you know what I'm saying is true, because I'm sure if you have somebody who's a first-generation immigrant in your life, in your background, you know exactly what I'm saying. The first-generation immigrants who come to this country are not the ones that want to take it apart. They're the ones that want to take advantage of what we have, who recognize and appreciate it. And they want to pull themselves up on that ladder one rung at a time. 203-333-9422. We'll be right back.
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22: Okay, meantime, in case you wanted something to worry about and fret about, I hate to be the bearer of bad tidings, but, you know, I have to tell you what's going on. So there's something called a screw worm. I didn't make it up. And apparently it was dead since the 1960s. We got rid of it in Mexico. It's made its way back. Some people are blaming our own USDA because they say that Texas, which is where it's migrated to, told the USDA a while ago, get your act together. We think this thing is alive again and we can't stay into the United States, but it's here. It's called a screw worm. It's been detected on a handful of Texas farms. Experts say its return will likely keep beef prices elevated for grocery shoppers. Why do we care? Well, it spread to goats and it even spread to a dog. Apparently, it's a terrible killer insect, a terrible, terrible killer insect. And it kills cows. It says the screw worm is a flesh-eating parasite, longtime foe of American ranchers, back in the U.S. cattle after decades. The beef industry is already grappling with the smallest cattle herd in 75 years due to prolonged droughts. And the U.S. Department of Agriculture confirmed at least 3 infected cattle in Texas this week. Retail beef prices are a record almost $10 a pound. And I don't even want to tell you what it is on a menu now to get a steak in a restaurant. It's insane. But they believe that this outbreak, if it didn't move, it doesn't do anything worse. It's already going to cost $3 billion across the Southwest. But with the news this morning, it says the screw worm doesn't spread from animal to animal like a virus, but female adult flies lay eggs in fresh wounds of warm-blooded animals where the larvae feed on the hosts and cause bacterial infections or death. Anyway, it spread to a dog. They don't know if it can spread to humans. I know that's the question you're asking. It's really not clear. But we don't want it to spread to our dogs. We don't want it to keep spreading among our cattle, our goats, our livestock. The only way that they feel that they can eradicate this is by bringing in 100 million sterile flies per week from a facility in Panama and letting those flies go among the cattle, where they hopefully will make the existing flies sterile and die. And that's the way apparently we conquered this years and years ago in Mexico. So Texas not happy right now with the USDA. And speaking of terrible things to be afraid of, you know that there is this Ebola outbreak going on. Well, the United States State Department is very concerned because we have something called the World Cup, which is coming to LA pretty soon. And they are afraid that the people who are visiting this country to see the World Cup are coming from nations and places that may be infected with the Ebola virus to bring it to our shores. And here's another side story, which has nothing to do with Ebola, but has to do with immigration. The top soccer referee from Africa comes from Somalia. He was barred this week on Saturday from entering this country because he is on the list of one of 17 countries that the United States is barring people from entry right now. So if you are hoping that your World Cup match would be decided by this particular umpire referee from Somalia, he can't come. Now, query, why aren't all of the, and maybe they are, the countries that currently have the Ebola outbreak on that list of 17 countries? I guess what the government is saying is even if they're on that list, they're afraid maybe it's not going to be foolproof. They're afraid with so many people coming in just to see the soccer match. Meantime, closer to home, did you see New York City last night with the Knicks? Did you watch the game? The Knicks lost by 4 points. And now the conversation is whether or not President Trump is going to come back. There were reports of video, I didn't see it myself, that President Trump fell asleep while watching some of the Knicks game. And in all fairness, there were reports that the owner of the Knicks, James Dolan, also fell asleep while watching some of the Knicks game. Since I didn't see it, I can't verify it. But what I can tell you is that people had to spend hours in line waiting to get into the Garden because of the fact that Donald Trump was there. And I can also tell you, because these videos I did see, that he was booed every which way. He was booed in the stadium. He was booed outside the stadium. He was booed during the national anthem. He was booed a lot. He was booed a lot. Anyway, 203-333-9422. We can play the clip 5. And this is Donald Trump talking about being at the Knicks game. Christian, let's play clip 5. This is Donald Trump at the Knicks game last night. And by the way, did you enjoy the game? Did you watch it? 203-333-9422 is our number. Let's play clip five. Here we go. Are we here, Christian?
0: I thought it great. I mean, I thought it was amazing, actually. You mean when they had the camera on me? I thought it was very good, yeah. It was certainly amazing. I think, mostly cheers. It was loud and it was very enthusiastic.
22: You know, and this is Donald Trump. I mean, if you ask him, he will always say that people are cheering him on. I think it's honestly a superpower. I mean this truly. You know, when you reflect on Donald Trump, whether you hate him, you love him, or in between, you have to give the man his due, that no individual in our lifetime has been subjected to as much hatred and vitriol as he has. And it's true. And what about the guts of, you know, he lost. He won in 2016 unexpectedly because of the Electoral College. He did not get the popular vote. But then in 2020, when he lost, and of course he couldn't accept it and wouldn't accept it. And then in 2024, he comes back and he wins both the Electoral College and the popular vote. He is a person who history will be talking about for decades and decades. But in real time, you have to remember that this is the man who sat in the pew of Norman Vincent Peale's church on Riverside Avenue on the west side, upper west side of Manhattan, where his parents, Mary and Fred, Mary, an immigrant from Scotland, took him to church on Sundays. And Fred Trump was then one of the richest men in New York, a very, very self-made, well-known real estate developer. And they sat in that front pew with their four children, and maybe they had five, at least four. And they listened to Norman Vincent Peale, who was the most famous preacher of his time. And his whole thing was on the power of positive thinking. And he said to Donald Trump, who was very impressionable at the time, he said, you can choose. You can take your mind and choose not to hear negative thoughts. You can take a criticism leveled at you and turn it around so that in your head you're thinking something positive. You can keep away those bad thoughts and negative thinking. That is Donald Trump's superpower. That is what it is. No matter what is leveled at him, no matter how he's criticized, no matter how he's hated, no matter how many times people try and kill him, he gets up with not only a physical resilience, but a mental one that says to himself, his self-talk to himself is, like Cassius Clay, I am the greatest. Like Muhammad Ali, I am the greatest. That is his superpower. And he got that at the feet of Norman Vincent Peale, the power of positive thinking. And I can tell you something, we could all learn something from that, all of us. We'll be right back.
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0: too long ago, but Senator Blumenthal used to go to Aguda Shalom for a long time. And Rabbi Cohen joins us now because he is an author. He wrote a book called What Will They Say About You When You're Gone? Creating a Life of Legacy. He has a newly released book as well called The Secret of the Light. And he is also a co-host with Reverend Greg Dahl of a nationally syndicated radio show called The Rabbi and the Reverend, which sounds very intriguing, Rabbi. Hello, Rabbi Cohen, and welcome to the show today. Hello.
1: Yeah, thank you for having me. Just one point, by the way. It was Senator Joseph Lieberman, the current senator, Senator Blumenthal, Richard Blumenthal.
0: Yeah.
1: So in
0: did
1: deference
0: I,
1: to...
0: did I not senator say Joseph, did I not say former senator?
1: Senator Joseph Blumenthal. It's Senator
0: did
1: Lieberman,
0: I say Blumenthal? Oh, yeah, yeah.
1: You did, Blumenthal, you did. Lieberman. I just want to know that he's smiling up there from heaven.
0: Oh, my God.
1: So I want to make sure
0: Lieberman.
1: We get his name right.
0: Oh, my goodness. I'm so glad you caught that. You know, sometimes you say things and you don't even realize what you say. That's not good
1: That's
0: for
1: That's okay, but it's an honor to be on the show with you. How are
0: Thank
1: you today?
0: You, Thank you, Rabbi. I'm great. I'm great. It's a gorgeous day, isn't it? It's spectacular.
1: It is. It's beautiful outside.
0: Wow. I love June so much. So, Rabbi Cohen... we could go in so many directions in this conversation, and maybe we will, but let's talk a little bit about something you've really thought a lot about, which is aging gracefully and creating a life of legacy. Why is the impulse to have legacy so universal in so many people?
1: First of all, it's a really important question, but I do think that, you know, every human being is created in God's image, which means that each one of us has a unique divine spark. You know, we're not just a collection of molecules, but we have something inside of us that really calls on us, regardless of our faith, to matter in life, to love, to make a difference in the world, to really lead a life that actually isn't just passing time, but rather trying to make the most of every day. And that's something that God endowed within us. To try to help us orient our lives to really not just leading a life of consumption and a life of self-absorption, but a life of transcendence. And, you know, aging gracefully in particular means that I'm not defined by what I do. You know, I oftentimes talk to people and I say, your role is not your soul. You may have retired from your job, but that doesn't mean that a person doesn't have new purpose and that there's not something that they can do that's meaningful. So aging gracefully isn't living a life of would've, could've, should've, but saying I'm in this moment right now, God's invested me with life today, and what can I do to try to radiate the light that's inside of me to help elevate the world around me?
0: Yesterday, I was reading a little bit from Laurie Santos, who is that famous professor of happiness at Yale, and the scientific study of happiness, which consistently shows that when you devote your life, a significant part of your life to helping others, it comes back at you in a self-analysis of being a happier person than those who just spend time on themselves. So it's exactly what you're saying. It also gives you great happiness to do that.
1: No, 100%. Like, happiness is a byproduct of really doing good for others. People think that I'll be happy when, you know, this comes to me, but it goes back. I mean, what is the definition, by the way, of happiness? You know, it's different than pleasure. Pleasure is something, I ate a great hamburger, had a good steak, I saw a good movie, I feel good for a few minutes. But happiness means I feel that my life has meaning. I feel elevated. I feel full. It's the feeling that somebody experiences when you're, you know, seeing the birth of a child, you witness a rainbow, you're with a close friend, and you just say, wow, this is amazing. And it's really the product of when we know that we've touched somebody's life and that we've lifted them up, and it may just be a small conversation or a gesture, you know, that gives life meaning and that gives life deep happiness, not just something which is transient.
0: So we're chatting with Rabbi Daniel Cohen at 203-333-9422. You're welcome to call in and be part of the conversation. I will tell you that I wrestle with this notion that time is not infinite. Like, we know this. We pretend it is infinite, because otherwise how could we live? But we know in another part of ourselves that it's not infinite. And so because it's a measurable commodity, I wrestle personally with how much time do I want to spend in enjoying my life just for the sake of enjoying it, like going on trips and having a good time, versus a need that I have, and it's a palpable need, to repair the world.
1: So I think that, you know, they both can, to a certain degree, work simultaneously. I mean, you know, somebody, for

0: example, I think relaxing is good. Going to see the world is good. Nature, enjoying yourself. But I do think that, you know, even in those moments, like two different people can go on a wonderful trip. But if the people that you're with are always on the phone and we're just, you know, just enjoying ourselves, but not meeting new people and reveling in God's beauty, then the trip is at one level, but it could be at another level. So it becomes not just a relaxing trip, but a rejuvenating trip. Mm. And I think that, you know, part of it is just about leading an intentional life. I mean, everybody, again, needs to rest and relax, but it's always should be with an eye towards, but now I am in a better position because I've relaxed a little bit to jumpstart my life so that I can have more time to focus on my volunteering or what matters or to nourish my soul. So it's not an all or nothing, but, you know, they say, and Socrates said this, but Judaism believes it very strongly, that the unexamined life is not worth living. You know, we live life not in years. We live life in days. We live life in moments. And as Dr. Seuss said, you never know the value of a moment until it becomes a memory. So let's try to take those moments and create moments that are worthy of future memory.
1: Rabbi Cohen, where did you grow up?
0: I grew up in Atlanta, actually. That's where my formative years were. I was born in New York, but my dad had a job down south, so most of my my upbringing was in Atlanta.
1: And were you brought up in a modern Orthodox family?
0: I was. My parents were not. They were a little more traditional in orientation, not Orthodox, but they both became more observant in their late high school and college years. But I grew up in a home, my mom of blessed memory, my father, very grateful, very mission-driven, very family-oriented, and always, in many ways, just trying to do things that, you know, made the world a little bit better. So I grew up in a home that the values that I try to live today were very much aligned with the values that my parents lived by.
1: When people say to you, tell me what it means, do the Jews really think of themselves as a chosen people? And if they do, what do they mean? What were they chosen for? What's your answer to that, Rabbi?
0: What it means is that, you know, Judaism is the only religion that says you don't have to be Jewish to earn a share in the world to come. You can be holy and you don't have to be Jewish. All the chosenness means, it doesn't mean better. Chosenness means that we have a mission, and that mission is to be laser focused on making the world better. That's what it means. When God told Abraham to go to the land of Israel, he said to him, I want you to establish a society that is rooted in ethical monotheism and righteousness and be a blessing to the families of the earth. And that's what it means to be a Jew, to be mindful that we're models of leading a life in which I don't dig for the dirt, but see the gold in other people, that I don't just pass the time, but I realize that every moment, whether it's through my eating or seeing or doing things, is a way to bring a little heaven down to earth. And we all can do that. You don't have to be Jewish to do that. But in Judaism, there's a lot of commandments around being, you know, going to the training camp. You have the Shabbat and you have the keeping kosher. There's a lot of laws around it. But the laws are just the means to help us fortify our soul to be aligned with the mission to ultimately bring about a world which we all need and hope for when we all will see the face of God in every human being.
1: Well, with all of that, Rabbi Daniel Cohen, how are you, what are your thoughts about the state of this country right now in terms of our traditional American values of tolerance and acceptance and allowing people to worship as they please? Do you feel that we're on that right track now? Are you concerned about the rise of anti-Semitism in this state, in this country?
0: Well, you threw a lot out at me right now. So my friend says I'll pull up the truck and I'll load it all out, but
1: well,
0: don't.
1: You're a rabbi and people ask you this and my audience wants to know what you think.
0: So I'll tell you what I think. First of all, I think that we are in a state of crisis in general. I mean, I think there's a lot of goodness out there in the world. And number one, it's important to recognize that sometimes, you know, we live in an echo chamber, and with social media, I think sometimes there's greater anxiety that's raised. No question there's a rise in anti-Semitism. No question our country is divided more than ever. And it's a challenging time. I do believe that a return to faith, a return to understanding that there is a higher power that calls on us to rise higher, to see not what divides us, but to focus on what unites us, can reawaken that spirit in our country. I think America is a wonderful place with tremendous foundational values. But I think we've lost a lot, and I think part of it has to do with the diminishment of God in people's lives. I mean, at the end of the day, if I know that another person, whether they are Democrat or Republican, black or white, whatever they are, is created in God's image, I'll look at them the way God looks at them. I'll try to find something positive in them. And I think the best thing that I can suggest to people is don't try to change the world, just try to change yourself.
1: You sound like Michael Jackson. I'm looking.
0: Well, that's it. You know, if each one of us can. That's right. I mean, it's easy to say this politician should be doing that, this person, this person, this person. That doesn't change anything. But if every one of us said, what can I do today to become the better version of myself?
1: To
0: be a little more forgiving, a little more hopeful, yeah, a little more kind without expectation of anything in return. And you say, what am I going to do today that's going to make the world better? And then before you go to sleep at night, what did I do today? Then I will guarantee that with God's help, our country will start a process of greater healing and repair and uplift.
1: Is there an age? I'm a grandma now to Abby, and she's 2.5. And she understands everything, both in Hebrew and English, by the way, because her dad is Israeli and speaking to her in Hebrew all day long. And at this age, I wonder, because occasionally I get the privilege of putting her to bed at night, should I be asking her to think about that at this age? What'd you do today?
0: 100%. I mean, you know, a 2.5-year-old, 3-year-old understands the power of gratitude.
1: They do.
0: You know, what a thank you is, an act of kindness, playing nicely. I mean, you know, and part of it's modeling. Take her, you know, with you on, to visit older people, maybe in a nursing home. I mean, we're talking about Mosaic here.
1: Right.
0: You know, make them smile. Bring her on trips that can show that just her presence. I mean, this years ago, I was taking one of my grandchildren out when she was just a baby to go visit a woman who was struggling. And I wanted that memory, actually, I took a picture, to be in my granddaughter's mind to say, just sometimes your smile can uplift somebody around you. And
1: so
0: if a human being and a child can understand that, wow, I mean, they're going to light up the world.
1: You know, that's a very true statement, because my mother, who is 91 and has been very ill, Rabbi, but the best present we can ever give her, and we do regularly, is to have her see Abby. That is the best present for her. Her smile lights up like nothing else. That's right.
0: Yep.
1: Yeah. Thank you, Rabbi. Rabbi Daniel Cohn giving us uplifting thoughts about remembering how precious our lives are, and Rabbi Cohn believing that they are infused by a higher presence that is universal to all humankind. Thank you, Rabbi, for joining us today. Rabbi Daniel Cohn.
0: My pleasure. Thanks for the opportunity.
1: Pleasure of Stanford. We'll be right back.
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1: Hola, hola. Welcome to the show today. You can call me at 203-333-9422 in the next hour. We are going to chat. I'm confirming with Martha Zoller, but we're definitely going to chat with Mike Cerulli of CT Capital Report and WTNH Channel 8. He writes a tip sheet, and it comes out on Mondays. Today is Tuesday. And in yesterday's tip sheet, he spent a lot of time talking about who was behind Josh Elliott's campaign. A lot of people are from the Mamdani campaign. Okay, let's talk a little bit about what's happening locally. Yesterday, it was a little bit of a scary moment, but turned out to be okay at Bedford Middle School in Westport, where there was a lockdown in the morning. And they also locked on Staples High School only because it's adjacent. It looked like it was a, quote, malicious hoax emergency call, i.e. a swatting incident disrupted Bedford Middle School. And the lockdown was lifted just before noon after a thorough investigation of the building. Some idiot who hopefully is tracked down and prosecuted for it, because these things are terribly upsetting and they require a lot of resources to be diverted from other places. Somebody sent a hoax of some kind about a violent crime or explosive device or something. And anyway, the good news is it wasn't real. And maybe the police will be able to find out who did it because, you know, we're all searchable nowadays. You know that I prided myself on never being fingerprinted. This was a point of pride with me. It's why I've never done TSA pre-check or anything like that. Well, on my last trip to Madeira, forget it. The European immigration authorities, they don't ask you. They tell you, put your hand here. You need to be fingerprinted right now. And they match it to your iris, which I think they've already gotten via our passport. And that's how they let you in and that's how they let you out. So I've been fingerprinted. I didn't want to be, but they got me. They got me. 203-333-9422. Brian Lockhart in the Connecticut Post talking about a future for the Remington Arms site. This is not the same thing as Remington Woods. This is someplace different. This is a Remington Arms plant right off of 95. And Brian Lockhart for the Connecticut Post says that after years of dormancy and neglect, William Coleman, who was the deputy director of economic development for Bridgeport, says that they are going to put forward a redevelopment concept for Remington Arms to the city council in July. Tom Gaudette said the proposals run the gamut from commercial uses to light manufacturing. One incorporates housing. It's a very mixed group. Begging the question, what ought the site actually be? Governor Lamont's administration recently approved an additional couple of million dollars for the ongoing cleanup of the East Side facility. They've already spent many millions of dollars in reactivating the land and preserved tower. Chris Rosario, Democrat of Bridgeport, helped secure the funding, saying that I've long been committed to making sure we do something productive with that property. It's a great anchor for future development. But according to Brian Lockhart, neither A.D. Nieves or Maria Valle said they had been made privy to details of any of the five plans up for reconsideration or consideration, with Valle saying, I'm oblivious. So Nieves was city council president for 8 years before she was replaced last December. She cautioned the mayor's office against trying to move aggressively to seek the council's approval without substantial community input. And she talked about the stalled effort to sell the vacated Bassett High School on the west side to a New York City developer. After a lot of people complained, the P&Z Commission rejected the deal. Remington Arms, the site, dates back to the 1860s. Bridgeport gained control of the real estate from the DiNardo family of developers following a foreclosure fight in the 210s when Bill Finch was mayor. Thus far, Ganim's administration has demolished the blighted brick structures and stabilized the tower for future restoration. Another former owner, Corteva, and its subsidiary Sporting Goods Properties are responsible for cleaning up environmental contamination. So this is talking about the buildings on the site of Remington Arms, but there have already been plans in place, tentative, for Aspetuck Land Trust to take over the 400-acre piece that may be one of the largest contiguous forests in urban America. So we'll see what happens here. We're going to keep an eye on it for you. A lot of this is contiguous to people's homes and properties. 203-333-9422 if you want to talk about it. You can call me at 203-333-9422. I don't know if you've heard, but there's another fare increase coming to Metro North riders, 5% on July 1st. It's the second price increase in less than a year. It's a lot of money. Fares on Metro North's Railroad New Haven line and Connecticut Rail's Hartford line and Shoreline East will go up 5% in just a couple of weeks. Prices increased another 5% last September. And they say, DOT, that it's the result of a shortfall created by the 2025 budget. And, you know, whenever they do that, you say to yourself, well, what are you trying to do? Incentivize people to use the train or disincentivize them to use the train? In the meantime, something we had talked about on our show, this idea of dynamic pricing, which is this idea that the price changes depending upon the extent to which they know the customer. I'll give you an example. So some of the airlines have been accused of giving certain users of their airlines higher prices if they know that this is a route that you go to regularly. Instead of charging you less because you use it more and get a discount, they'll charge you more because they know you really want to get there. This is, many people feel that this is a cheat, that our buying history and buying patterns should not be able to be used against us in a world of pricing, that I should not have to pay more to get on the same plane as you do simply because I go there more frequently or because they know that my mother lives there. And why do they know my mother lives there? Because they've been spying on me. So Connecticut becomes the second state to regulate dynamic pricing. And the first one was Maryland with Governor Wes Moore, who has presidential aspirations, incidentally, signing a bill that made the state hit the first in the country to ban manipulation practices driven by the ability to instantly spike prices based on surveillance data. Hey, speaking of surveillance data, I went to dinner last night in Westport, and I went with two really close friends, David and Sean. David Friedman wrote a new book. He's going to come on the show soon to talk about it. He's a composer, dear friend of mine. You know David if you're a regular listener to the show. We're sitting at dinner, the four of us, and Sean starts to talk about this product that I had never heard of before, that he swears is really good for neuropathy. It's a kind of a cream, a magnesium cream. And he swears, and David swears by it too, that they do it every night, and it really helps muscle cramps and neuropathy, which you know is something that is, we're always looking for the next thing for Bill. I come home, and I kid you not, right on my Facebook feed was an ad for that product. Now, I don't even have Siri. Okay, I don't have Siri on my phone. Siri is apparently not listening to me. But something about Facebook is, and Facebook was not open to the best of my knowledge. In other words, I wasn't using Facebook at dinner. It was so upsetting to me. But it was extremely effective. I bought 3 jars. But seriously, Big Brother was listening to me at dinner. Who knows what else they were hearing? Who knows what else they're screening for at a dinner table? A casual conversation lasting no more than a few minutes. What is that product you use for a cream? Oh, that sounds great. I may want to get it. They were listening to me. The big brother they is here. It's them. It's around. It's the price we pay for the ease and convenience of having our iPhones with us or our Samsung devices, for having our phones, the great tracker of all time. We're being tracked in real time. 203-333-9422. We're going to be back. We've got a couple of guests that we'll talk about. Martha Zoller gives us the scoop from Georgia. Mike Cerulli gives us the insight into Connecticut. And lots more news you can use right here on WICC. News, weather, and traffic up ahead. 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
1: From ABC News, I'm Sherry Preston. 5 cases and counting. 3 cows, a goat, and a dog, all infected with a new world screwworm. The agriculture secretary insists the nation's food supply is not in danger, but the same pest decimated cattle herds back in the 70s. ABC's Jim Ryan in Dallas-Fort Worth has more on the plan to try and eradicate it with sterile flies.
2: The federal government hopes to wipe out the screwworm fly by irradiating millions of them and releasing them onto the countryside to mate with non-sterile flies. Agriculture Secretary Brooke Rollins says,
3: our goal is to have enough sterile flies deployed and out into Texas and wherever else this happens to be before the next summer season.
4: The only method that we're fighting it with is sterile flies, which do not work.
2: Texas Agriculture Commissioner Sid Miller is advocating for insecticide baits, which he says are 95% effective in killing the screwworm fly. Jim Ryan, ABC News.
1: 2 Army helicopter pilots rescued by the Navy's first ever drone task force after their chopper crashed near the Strait of Hormuz. ABC's Martha Raddatz is in Jerusalem.
5: An unmanned Navy surface vessel, a drone boat, was sent to pick up the downed crew. The crew was able to climb aboard the boat, which then delivered them to shore. All of this happened within 2 hours of the helicopter going down.
1: In about a half hour, NASA will announce the crew for the next Artemis mission. ABC's Gio Benitez is at NASA headquarters in Houston.
6: This next mission is going to launch next year. It won't go to the moon. It's actually just going to orbit the Earth, but it's going to test the rendezvous and docking capabilities between NASA's Orion spacecraft and the lunar landers from Blue Origin and SpaceX. Those are the same lunar landers that will bring the astronauts to the surface of the moon, but first they've got to test them.
1: Sales of previously occupied homes picked up last month at their fastest pace since December, a sharp turnaround in demand after a lackluster start to the spring home buying season. Dow's up 100 points. 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
1: It's election day in 4 states, including Maine, where people are watching the Democratic Senate race closely. Former reality star Spencer Pratt will not be headed to the runoff in the Los Angeles mayor's race.
11: Spencer Pratt had said if Mayor Bowser Rahman won in this race, he was going to give up on living in L.A. His campaign was fully focused on critiquing the mayor, and it did generate a lot of traction online, but not enough traction with voters in the city of Los Angeles, and he'll come up just short of facing the mayor head-to-head.
1: ABC's Trevor Ault in L.A. House lawmakers today will be questioning Jeffrey Epstein's former personal assistant, who shows up 150,000 times in the Epstein files.
12: Groff has denied any knowledge of Epstein's crimes or any participation in them. But Maria Lacerda, who says she was 14 when she was first sexually abused by Epstein, told us she finds that hard to believe.
13: She should bring full accountability to this. I think she knows a lot more than what we think.
12: After Epstein died by suicide in jail, prosecutors identified Groff as a potential co-conspirator, but she faced no criminal charges. This is the second time she'll face questions about Epstein, but the first since talking to the FBI 5 years ago.
1: ABC's Aaron Katursky on Epstein's former personal assistant Leslie Groff. Pope Leo landing in Barcelona. A bit of a chilly reception, though, when he said he roots for Real Madrid instead of their beloved Barça, Barcelona's team. Real Madrid posting video of that on social media, saying they are the team of God. Sherry Preston, ABC News.
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15: 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This afternoon, there will be a ceremony to celebrate Connecticut's 2026 Blue Ribbon Schools. The Connecticut Blue Ribbon Schools program recognizes schools that demonstrate high levels of academic achievement, sustained student growth, and a commitment to supporting all learners. Six schools will be honored at the ceremony, including Great Oak Elementary School in Oxford and New Lebanon School in Greenwich. And tonight, the Fairfield Planning and Zoning Commission will vote on areas of the town to potentially be protected by a new state law. Part of the latest housing law that passed in a special session in November includes a move to allow developers to build up to 15 residential units on a lot without also building off-site parking. Fairfield is determining potential areas to protect. The meeting's at 6:30. You can stream it live online or call in to listen. But there is no public hearing. We'll let you know what they decide to do. For the Voice of Connecticut, WICC, I'm John Kamal.
0: 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Weather update.
16: Sunny and warm this afternoon with a high near 80. Partly cloudy and mild overnight near 60. Partly sunny and more humid tomorrow. There will be late day showers or a thunderstorm with a high near 80. I'm meteorologist Paul Piorek on WICC.
0: Attorney, advocate, author, public speaker. The Lisa Wexler Show. 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Here is Lisa Wexler.
17: And welcome back to the Lisa Wexler Show. A few things that I wanted to talk about with you, some big, some small. But there's a really kind of huge scientific, you can call it a breakthrough or a scary thing. Here's the headline. Scientists edit human embryo genes with startling precision. There's a new gene editing technique, a newer one. It was actually apparently confirmed and used right here in New York City at Columbia University. And it may make it possible to engineer embryos. Now, we're not kidding ourselves. We know that China's already been doing this for a long time. It's certainly in America something very troublesome from a moral point of view, where scientists are basically saying, I've done it. Now I'm giving it to you and you can decide whether morally it's good or bad. I hate when they do that. I hate when they do that. Nothing in the world is in a vacuum. Everything in the world we do is in a moral context. This is what Dieter Egli says, E-G-L-I, a geneticist at Columbia University who led this research. He said, the public now has to talk about the pros and cons of altering embryonic DNA. This is his quote. As a scientist, you can provide the data for discussion, but then essentially there you stop and let others take over. What others? What others? Good others, bad others, left others, right others, in between others, stupid others, smart others. What others? Let others take over. He has a newer technology that he's calling base editing. He and his colleagues were able to, quote, meticulously replace individual genetic letters in sequences of DNA without causing the damage often observed with CRISPR technology, which was the first and earlier form of gene editing. Well, you'll recall that it was misused in China by a doctor who created these children that are now around and growing. And he got a lot of flack for that, but he's in China. Dr. Egli cautioned that the research left unanswered many questions about harmful side effects. Quote, we're not saying this is going to be used tomorrow in the clinics, but they posted their study online and the research is under review for publication in a scientific journal. Now, CRISPR was invented almost 10 years ago by two women that shared the Nobel Prize, one of whom was in California, the other in Switzerland. and they discovered how to create customized molecules that could snip out a targeted segment of DNA. It really promised to be the most extraordinary thing. Because think about it. Huntington's chorea. Huntington's chorea is not something you catch as a virus or a bacteria. It's a gene. And if you're unfortunate enough to get it, you die eventually. But before you die, you suffer terribly. It hits you when you're young. And it's incurable and untreatable. And it's marked by devastating loss of motor control, loss of speech control, loss of everything before eventually the body gives up and dies. If you could say to an individual, you can live your life and never worry that you're going to transmit that gene that could give Huntington's chorea to your children, what a mitzvah that would be. What an unbelievable, fantastic, enlightened breakthrough that would be. And these are the great examples of how DNA technology can be used to better humankind. But what if you want to create a super race? You know that there are enough people walking around this earth. I don't have to give you their names. You can come up with them yourself. Who are already thinking that they're going to seed their next generation in this woman, that artificial way of reproducing. Here's another one. You know who I'm talking about. But there's more than one person. There's more than one megalomaniac on this earth. Believe me, I know. And you don't even have to be a megalomaniac. You can just be an average egomaniac and want to go into a lab and say, well, as long as I'm going to have a kid, I want one with blonde hair. I want one with blue eyes. I want a woman, if she's a woman, to be between 5'7 and 5'9, a man to be over 6 foot tall. I want them to have extraordinary athletic abilities and also be able to be among the top 5-1% of people in terms of their native intelligence. I can't make them good or bad. I guess that's up to me a little bit about character traits. We haven't figured that out yet. But the basics, and I don't want them to have any inherited diseases whatsoever. I'd like them to have flawless skin too. Flawless skin would be good. What, you think it isn't happening right now? Of course it's happening right now. It happened when we allowed selection by gender. It happened as soon as we said that people could go into an IVF lab and decide whether they wanted a boy or a girl. Nature used to decide that for us. Now people take nature into their own hands. Oh, you're letting me decide? Well, I really would rather have a girl. I'd rather have a boy. I mean, we're already doing it. So really this question of degree, not kind, right? But it would be an amazing thing if we could get rid of primary immunodeficiency disease, if we could get rid of Huntington's chorea. Maybe one day we'll learn of the DNA gene that expresses the disease of schizophrenia and get rid of that too. I'd be happy to say goodbye to schizophrenia. Goodbye and good luck. Good riddance. Go the way of smallpox and never come back. So it's very promising and exciting. But this idea that scientists say, hey, I just created the technology, I can't decide whether it's good or bad, that is a form of complete crap BS. You cannot walk away from a discovery like this without having an opinion of how it needs to be shaped in a moral society. And I can just posit here, if I was on an ethical panel, that it should only be allowed, only be allowed to be used for those inheritable diseases and genetic flaws which result in suffering, in real suffering. And that it should not be allowed to be used to select somebody with blue eyes or brown eyes or heights or weights or anything like that. But I can already hear the echo in my mind, but wait a minute, what if I could get rid of metabolic disorders that have some people predisposed to be grossly overweight? Okay, that'd be good. But what about if you're just 10 to 20 pounds overweight and you eat too much ice cream all the time? Should we get rid of that too? Are we going to lose something in the humanness of being human if we try and create people that are without flaws at all? We're in a brave new world, which is a really good entree to the next thing I wanted to tell you about at 203-333-9422, which is how Connecticut actually passed, and people didn't think that we would, but we passed one of the first laws that regulates AI, artificial intelligence. And not only did we pass it, we created a mandate to teach it to our own kids in public schools. We are in the forefront, in the vanguard of doing this. And I'm going to tell you all about it and what the restrictions are now on social media. There are things that social media has been told they cannot do with respect to exposing our kids to certain AI. We'll be right back. I'll give you the details coming right up. 203-333-9422. Stay tuned.
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19: We know that there are two of the most high-risk deadly strains of HPV, 16 and 18, which the vaccine prevents against. Those are up to anywhere from 80% associated with cervix cancer. 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
17: And welcome back to the show, 203-333-9422. Mike Cerulli will be on in about 10 minutes. We'll get deep into, we'll wade into the Connecticut politics this political season, because he writes something called the tip sheet on ctcapitalreport.com. It comes out on Mondays, And he's done a deep dive into Josh Elliott's campaign and who is creating the messaging and what the messaging is going to be. I wanted you to hear about it. 203-333-9422. So I promised to let you know exactly what Connecticut has done with respect to AI. And it's a pretty cool thing. It's a new law. It was signed just last week. And it makes computer science a requirement for public schools. Full stop. So in addition to financial literacy, which we now have in high school, we now have computer science a requirement for public schools. By the way, I got an F. I don't know if you know. I don't know if you care. Now, you know what? I didn't get an F. I got a D, but I took it pass fail. That was at Johns Hopkins. And it was a long time ago. And it was when computer science meant you had to learn how to write code with zeros and ones. I couldn't figure it out. I had a lousy teacher. Teacher didn't speak English, expecting me to learn from a textbook. I've never been able to learn anything from a textbook. I need everything explained to me. Anyway, Connecticut's new artificial intelligence law stretches beyond tech regulation into the classroom. It makes computer science have to be compulsory education in public school. And let me see here what it does. Okay, let's see. Beginning with the 2026-2027 school year, so next year, the act will add computer science to the state's required instruction for all public schools, specifically requiring that it cover AI and emerging technologies. It doesn't say what grades. I mean, it doesn't mean they need how to learn to code in first or third grade, maybe only in high school. I'm not sure. It doesn't create a computer science graduation requirement. It doesn't require every student to take a standalone compute science or AI course, but I think at one or more times in the student's academic career, quote, they will have exposure to these issues in the curriculum. So we'll see what happens there. They'll have to address their instruction. Let me see. A major provision of law has to do with kids and social media. And so Governor Lamont said that he wanted to limit children's access to, quote, addictive algorithmic feed. Social media companies will now have to verify a user's age, and if the user is a minor, receive permission from the parent or legal guardian to access the social media platform. Also, social media platforms cannot send minors notifications between 9 p.m. and 8 a.m. Now, that's interesting about notifications. Doesn't mean you can't open it on your own. But it also says this, and this is a biggie. The default setting must limit a minor's access to 1 hour a day unless the minor's parent or guardian goes in and changes it. That's huge. That is huge. It means, just like when you used to be able to tell your kid when we were growing up, our parents told us, you can only watch TV from 8 to 9 and then I'm turning off the channel. That's what my mother used to say. We're turning off the channel. Now you can do the same with your kids, only you don't have to be the bad guy. You're like, well, that's the rule. Don't get away to make me change the default setting. That's the rule. You get an hour. It's an hour of free space out veg time on your phone with me knowing exactly what you're doing at all times. And after that, you're out. You're out. This is a big deal, 1 hour. You need to tell this to people. This is going into law soon. In Connecticut, social media companies are going to have to restrict access to kids to 1 hour a day. Now, I want to know what they call a kid. Is a kid under 18 or a kid under 16? It says if the user is a minor, that means under 18. Wow, that's a big deal. Joe from Madison, you want to talk about this a little bit or you want to talk about the gene editing we spoke about earlier? What's on your mind? Hi, Joe.
2: Yeah, I listened to you first, and I wanted to talk about Remington Woods.
17: Oh, yeah.
2: And how it's getting a bad rap because I think, as you said, Remington goes back to the 1800s. And believe it or not, you know, they manufactured a lot of stuff in World War One, World War Two, Vietnam. And long before a lot of the environmental stuff was passed today. So, there was a train track that ran down from
17: Remington. Well, Joe, to be fair, when they made these things, they polluted tremendously along the way because we didn't have environmental protections. We needed to create them to force these companies to clean up.
2: Yes, but also my father worked there for 50 years, and they worked three shifts because there were wars going on. They weren't worried about, and they were worried about winning a war, not becoming speakers of a different language. So anyway, I have that to say about, you know, what happened in Remington Woods was an environmental disaster, but it was part of 1800s, 1900s.
17: Oh yeah, it was part of the age of industrialization, and you know, and listen, this world looked very different when people came here and they created things and they built the industry. I think they thought, you know, we would never run out of trees, we would never run out of sunshine, we would never run out of birds, but we did. We would never run out of clean water. I think when they came here, everything was pure and pristine, and they did what they wanted to do. It was in the name of progress. I have no doubt about it, but the progress came at a huge cost, huge cost.
2: Okay, going back to medical technology and gene, you know, splicing and yes. All this other stuff.
17: Yes.
2: It's come to light. Now, a lot of the scientists and biologists realize the human body is a creation of a superior being, whether you want to call him God or whoever. And they are finding out now things that they can do to the body that the master builder, God, created man, Adam and Eve. And all of that technology is there. However, God wants us to follow the Bible. So whether or not you think you're God now, that's the problem, is that a lot of these people that are creating these things don't believe in God.
17: Well, what you're talking about is what you're talking about is Mary Shelley's Frankenstein, right? That's what you're talking about. This idea that people think that they can create something that is a human, and therefore they have a God complex themselves. That's correct. I hear what you're saying. Whether you ascribe to biblical theology or not, the egomaniac, the megalomaniac is alive and well and can be very scary, Joe, for the future of all of us. I agree with that. I think we have to be humble in the face of this technology. We have to be very humble and very human.
2: Exactly.
17: Yes.
2: And by the way, I enjoy your show tremendously.
17: Thank you. Thank you, Joe.
2: Thanks
17: for picking up the phone. And I'm thinking about your father working 50 years for one company at a job on different shifts. And wow, wow, what devotion, what commitment. Holy cow. You don't hear that anymore. 203-333-9422. So I want to go back to talking a little bit about how Connecticut feels it's preparing ourselves for the future, which is actually right now. It has created something called the Connecticut AI Academy, a statewide education initiative on artificial intelligence for students, teachers, school officials, and others to learn about how to use the technology responsibly. The AI Academy is supposed to be established by the end of 2026. It will offer online classes on AI and responsible use. I think it's going to be for all of us. The act specifically requires the Connecticut AI Academy to consult with teachers' unions to develop or offer courses and videos for elementary and high school teachers. So they want the teachers' unions to be involved with all of this. Connecticut's colleges and universities play a major role. And this is an AI Higher Education Alliance. So the bottom line is there's probably a lot to take away in the legislation. I probably need to read it line by line for you. But just from this synopsis, I can tell you that the default setting is 1 hour for minors on social media. Social media cannot provide notifications between 9 p.m. and 8 a.m. so that hopefully it doesn't remind kids to come out of their lives to go back online. Those are two biggies. And the third is that AI is going to be woven into the curriculum in public schools if it isn't already in the form of formal computer science education. And that's really big. That really is. Okay, 203-333-9422 is our number. You can call me at 203-333-9422. I wanted to say that I am trying to remind myself to tell you that we do have this newsletter. And the newsletter is called Catch Up with Connecticut. comes out once a week or so. Sometimes I skip a week. And it's free. And if you would like to send me your email and you would like to receive the newsletter, you can find me anywhere you like. Some people are finding me on Facebook messaging via the Lisa Wexler Show. That works. 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That works. You can find me at Lisa at lisawexler.com. I'm not sure I'll get that one. Don't do that one as well, because there's a lot of spam that gets junked. But there's a lot of ways to reach me. You can find me. You can also just put your email, if you wanted to, right live on my Lisa Wexler Show Facebook page, which I encourage you to follow. We're going to be right back with Mike Cerulli, who is the author of The Tip Sheet on ctcapitalreport.com, and do a deep dive into what he's discovered about the Josh Elliott campaign. 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
17: And welcome back to the show. Joining us now is Mike Cerulli of WTNH Channel 8. And also the author of ctcapitalreports.com's The Tip Sheet, which he writes on Mondays, which is a wonderful kind of peek insider politics in Connecticut. Mike Cerulli is really sort of an old-fashioned shoe leather reporter. He gets his body and his face in and talks to people where they are. And as a result, he gets to know them on a personal level, and that comes through in all of his reporting. Mike, welcome back to the show. It's been a while. Hello.
25: Yeah, it's been too long. Great to be back. Thank you for having me.
17: So I read your tip sheet this Monday. I was very intrigued by what you discovered about who is helping to craft Josh Elliott's message and what that message is. So can you launch into telling us about that, please?
25: Yeah, and I think just to kind of set the table, right, Josh Elliott right now in a very different place than he was in even a month ago. Josh Elliott knows that he will be on the primary ballot in all.

0: that work there. And the theme of that agency is that all of them have experience working on progressive primary races. So think about people, I know we might not think of him this way now, but John Fetterman, when he first ran for the U.S. Senate, he was in a primary election against someone who was viewed as a more moderate Democrat at the time, named Connor Lamb. And then kind of principally, one of the most, probably the most well-known person who works for this agency is a gentleman named Morris Katz, a young guy, he's a couple years older than I am, he's 27, and he's well-known as one of the chief political advisors of Zohran Mamdani in his run last year for the mayor's office in New York. So it's my understanding from based on stuff folks have told me, including Josh Elliott, that Morris Katz will have some role on the campaign. And I just think, as you said at the top, Lisa, it's this really intriguing and fascinating development here in Connecticut to have a political operative who is seen as one of the up-and-coming strategists in the Democratic Party and very clearly aligned with a wing of the Democratic Party that attracts a lot of attention right now.
1: So what is Morris Katz? What does he want to tell us that Josh Elliott stands for?
0: Well, I think Josh Elliott knows what he stands for, right? Josh Elliott is very consistent with his policy positions, higher taxes on the very wealthy, and then taking a lot of that money and giving it to education. That's not necessarily like a groundbreaking progressive Democratic position. And what Morris Katz, I think, is going to help Josh Elliott do is take that message and refine it into digestible television advertisements, digestible social media videos. And really, I mean, I guess any election is sort of like an experiment where you have all these various factors that you put into, you know, the blender and you see what comes out the other side. And I think Morris Katz is going to help Josh Elliott run this experiment in August of, do Connecticut Democratic primary voters in the second week of August, are they excited by this message about higher taxes on the wealthy, greater municipal services, and a general message that says that the governor, the incumbent governor, Ned Lamont, isn't doing enough to kind of sort of satisfy the most progressive members of the Democratic Party. So those are kind of the hypotheses that, that Josh Elliott is seeking to test. And Morris Katz, I think, is someone who will help him sort of refine the message and also maybe bolster in some ways the technique that he uses to bring that message to all the voters.
1: Well, the message, as I read it, the message is centralized control over things that traditionally have been local control, which would include housing and education. The message is the rich need to pay more of their fair share without thinking about the consequence that they could move and pay less in other places. This is not the United States of America. It's just the state of Connecticut taxation, where people still have a choice about paying state taxation, even if they want to live in this country. And it's also a very, from Josh Elliott's point of view, he's always been known to be extremely tolerant of drug use. He's been fighting for places to have needles available to drug addicts. The widespread legalization of recreational marijuana was one of his pet projects. And I think he's in favor as well of, you know, newer uses of psychedelics. Isn't that true as well? Isn't that also on his plate?
0: Yeah, there have been a number of pieces of legislation testing sort of different levels of legalization of psychedelics, psilocybin being the main one, which is the active, the psychoactive, and what we call magic mushrooms. And most of that legislation deals with the proven and in process of being proven medical applications. There are all sorts of clinical tests studying applications of psilocybin for various mental health.
1: PTSD. I mean, I don't want to get too derailed on that, Mike Cerulli, but my point is that the left's message has also been extremely liberal about loosening restrictions on drugs.
0: Yeah, they have words for it, kind of progressive buzzwords. You know, the needles they kind of call harm reduction. But yeah, I mean, it's
1: their buzzwords are crap. Yeah. Okay, their buzzwords are crap. I like to call things what they are. I cannot stand buzzwords. And then the other thing is, of course, in this past legislative session, we're chatting with Mike Cerulli, the progressive wing of the legislature was able to get past getting rid of restrictions on THC in seltzers, in drinks, and having them sold alongside other products so that people could get high by drinking THC and looking like they're drinking soda. So this is also part of

0: the left.
1: Raise the THC in the cannabis flower that's available for legal sale in Connecticut as well.
0: Yeah. So I just want people to understand it's the whole picture. It's redistribution of wealth. It's a lot of liberal stuff on social issues. It's definitely centralization of housing and to some extent education policies to a large extent. So that's what they're for. Morris Katz has been, I think you said it in your tip sheet, Mike, he's like in the rarefied environment now of David Axelrod and others as being somebody who is making a name for himself because of his stunning victory with Mamdani. What else does Mamdani and Elliot, what else do they have in common as far as you can see?
1: There's sort of similar generations. Mamdani's a little bit younger than Josh Elliott is. Josh Elliott just got into his 40s, I think. But they're sort of generally kind of that millennial generation. They have kind of similar, this might not make sense to a lot of folks, but you know, I work with politicians that span the gamut from baby boomers on down to peers of mine in Gen Z. And there's a very specific sensibility that a lot of millennial Democratic men have that I sort of see in both Josh Elliott personally, because I know Josh Elliott and I cover Josh Elliott. And when I see Mamdani, videos of him or something like that, there's an element of their sensibility and their demeanor that I recognize in one another. Like you said, they share this progressive, liberal, left-wing economic outlook that the richest people are not paying enough in taxes. So they both, in their own ways, are seeking to raise taxes on the wealthiest people. Josh Elliott wants to do that through just sort of a surcharge on the income of people making in the millions of dollars, similar to what Massachusetts has done. Mamdani has obviously promoted various different ways, limited by the tools that he has as mayor, to raise taxes on the wealthiest people. But so they have similar economic ideas. They have similar, a similar kind of, not disdain, that's probably too strong of a word, but a similar distaste for what they would consider to be establishment Democrats, people who, are hiring a set of Democratic firms and a set of Democratic ideas that are considered to be in the mainstream establishment. These both of them have made careers out of sort of jousting with that and playing a foil to that in a lot of ways. So those are the similarities. I think there's some differences. I think Mamdani is much more forward when it comes to his communications. I think Mamdani, at least at this point in the race, Mamdani, if you look back when he was a couple months out from his primary, had taken a lot more risk than Elliott has at this point in his race in terms of going after opponents, in terms of capturing attention. So there's some differences, but ideologically, a lot of similarities.
0: Yes, I think so, too. We're chatting with Mike Cerulli. And what did you discover about the campaign for, on behalf of Ned Lamont? Is he doing something differently than he did 4 years ago? Is he working by the same playbook? Is he in reactive mode or proactive mode?
1: This has really never happened before in the modern history of Connecticut politics, an incumbent governor facing a primary within their own party. So the playbook, there is no playbook for this. There's no playbook for the modern age with TV and social media and all of this. There's no playbook for what's happening right now in Connecticut. So I would characterize a lot of his actions, the governor's actions in the last 2 to 3 months as reactive, starting with the lead up to the state convention. His team was very much reacting to what they were hearing about Josh Elliott's level of support. Then, of course, they go to the state convention. Josh Elliott got considerably more support than a lot of people assumed he would get. And then you saw the Lamont campaign react to that. And now they're getting the governor out there a lot more. He's at events on weekends, which, this time last year, rarely would the governor have public events on weekends. Now he's hitting 2 or 3 or 4 cities each weekend to go visit with Democratic groups there. So I would still characterize it as reactive. It will be very interesting to see how the governor goes after Elliott. There's a number of ways he could go about prosecuting a case against Josh Elliott and for himself. And I think it'll be fascinating to see what he ultimately decides to do in terms of attacking this guy who's threatening his incumbency right now.
0: So as far as you can see, Mike Cerulli, he has not started to attack him yet. Is that what you're saying?
1: He's testing. I have been in rooms with him where he is talking to 20 or 50 or 75 Democrats at some local meeting in Waterbury or something like that. he's testing lines. He doesn't really name Josh Elliott. Interestingly enough, one of the lines that I've heard the governor now use multiple times, and even he used in a TV interview with my colleague Dennis House, is he talks about President Trump and says kind of the ways that he has reacted and in many ways pushed back on things that President Trump is doing. And then he has this line where he says, I don't see Ryan and Josh talking about President Trump, meaning Ryan Fazio, the Republican nominee, and of course, Josh Elliott, which I think is a really fascinating way of attacking both of your opponents. Because remember, the governor, he's not just dealing with an opponent to his left, he's also dealing with an opponent to his right in Ryan Fazio. So
0: that's right.
1: He's boxed in.
0: Yep.
1: And one of the early lines of attack is against both of them.
0: Mm-hmm. Yeah. Which is kind of interesting that Elliott isn't spending any time talking about Trump. But from Elliott's point of view, he's got to get Lamont out of the way before he can talk about Trump. So from Elliott's point of view, I think
1: the line we'll hear from Elliott on Trump is he'll say that Ned Lamont is not being aggressive enough against Trump. And he'll probably point to ICE as the example of.
0: I don't think that's true, actually, empirically.
1: Well, yeah.
0: I just don't think it's true. I mean, you know I'm into facts. I just don't think it's true. I think in every possible way, Governor Lamont has, with legislative policy and spoken up verbally, he doesn't appreciate what Donald Trump has done in any number of ways, constantly. But, you know, he's also practical. He doesn't want to not get the road potholes filled in. Right. I mean, if there's I-95 funding to get, he's not going to be stupid, bite his nose to spite his face for the people of Connecticut. But when he's had an opportunity to get in front of a microphone, he speaks up against Trump all the time.
1: Yeah. And I think Josh Elliott will hone in on that latter point you just made, which is in a way that is distinct from a lot of other Democratic governors. Ned Lamont has at times been. He is able to, I think, and it's fascinating to watch him do this in real time. He is able to switch between a very aggressive tone with the president and a very conciliatory tone with the president and with people in the president's administration who the state works with, whether that's, as you said,
0: because you represent, you know, as a candidate, you can afford, you know, to take pot shots at people. But when you're the governor, if you're going to be responsible, you can't. You can't. You have to govern. What did Mario Cuomo say? You campaign in poetry, you govern in prose. I mean, that's what it is. And this particular president is notoriously retaliatory and spiteful. So how is it in the people of Connecticut's interest to make an enemy, per se, of Donald Trump, a real enemy? How is it in our interest? It's not, in terms of the spigot of money. It's not. But I still think it's pretty clear that whenever Governor Lamont gets in front of a microphone, specifically on immigration and all these other things, he doesn't mince any words. He says what's on his mind. I don't know.
1: Yeah, I think, you know, I would say that to the point, there are people, and I go to all of the various rallies and protests, the kind of progressive liberal rallies, and I always ask people in the crowd, whether I'll have my camera with me or not, I always just kind of ask people, what do you think of Connecticut's elected officials? And there is a sentiment out there, I think, in some of Connecticut's grassroots, that if you look at particularly, right, who are the popular figures in the Democratic Party right now? You look at people like Governor Newsom in California. I mean, Governor Newsom, like, that's a whole nother level of just, like, sort of the performance of outrage against the president. And what I assume is probably genuine outrage inside the governor's head. But, you know, it'll be, again, it's these elections are they're experiments. And one of the theories that they'll
0: but
1: be
0: Governor Newsom is running for president. He's not even running for governor. So the whole thing is ridiculous. He can't even make the same analogy. He's running for president.
1: Well, one of the questions that will be tested in this primary election here in Connecticut is, do Connecticut voters listen to a message like that? Does Josh Elliott come out swinging and say, we need someone who's much more tough, who's much
0: That's
1: more aggressive?
0: True.
1: And does anybody respond to that? Do the voters buy that argument here in Connecticut? It'll be interesting to see.
0: Well, we couldn't bury it in a more unlikely time for anybody to vote. Am I right? August 11th?
1: Oh, yeah. And that can't be understood, that cannot be overstated.
0: Correct.
1: Of like the timing of this.
0: Correct.
1: Who votes? Who is thinking about voting in the second Tuesday of August, right?
0: Hey, Mike, before I let you go, because I know you pay attention to a lot of things, do you have an opinion about Spencer Pratt now in LA?
1: You know, I think being a mayor of a city is probably the hardest job in politics, having covered all of the different jobs one could have in politics. And I I find it fascinating, these places like California and some of the southern states that do the runoff elections. I don't know how I feel personally about how efficient that is as a way to elect someone, but you know, I think it shows a lot of discontent, his success. I mean, this is a guy who comes out of reality television and was able to capture something like a third of the votes in one of America's great cities. So, you know, I think it shows a lot of discontent. And if I was someone who was looking to run a city, I'd take a look at Los Angeles and say, wait a minute, the people there seem upset enough that they were willing to make what is a relatively drastic electoral statement for a city like Los Angeles. And doesn't seem like he's going to advance, but at the very least, he sent his message. And I think a lot of mayors around the country are watching that right now.
0: Mike Cerulli of ctcapitalreport.com with the tip sheet on Mondays, and go watch him on Channel 8 on WTNH. Thank you so much for joining us today.
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0: Hola, welcome to the show. 203-333-9422. We've got a few minutes before we come up to Paul Pacelli from 2 to 6 with Connecticut Today and the download with John Kamal from 12 to 2. You can call me at 203-333-9422. Tomorrow's Wednesday. I'll be in studio with one of the people challenging Rosa DeLauro. His name is Andrew Rice. We'll welcome him into the studio. We're going to see Wayne Winston as well at 203-333-9422. All right, what else did I want to tell you? I'm not a big basketball fan because, you know me, I'm not a big sports fan of any kind, but I do think a basketball championship is very exciting. I think it is extraordinary the way New York City has risen to the occasion for the Knicks. It is the first time in how many decades that the Knicks are in a final, but the extent to which New York is excited about it, you know, is palpable and is really fun. And what's nice is it's also bringing some New Yorkers together for a minute and a half, which is a good thing. All right. Are you watching the games? Do you care? 203-333-9422. All right. What else did I want to tell you? We spoke a bit about AI today. We spoke a bit about, oh, I wanted to let you know this. This is the other thing I want to let you know before I stop with AI. We have been talking about the Charter Oak State College for a couple of years now because they created the first free online AI academy for Connecticut residents. and they launched in early 2025. So it's the middle of 2026. Ever since before they launched, we've been really at it. They can't believe how many people want to use it. And one in six college students, according to the Gallup poll nationwide, have already changed their major because of AI. Isn't that extraordinary? That one in six college students have already changed their major because of AI? And more than 40% of the poll's respondents said they had given a fair amount of thought to changing their majors. Even if they haven't done it yet, they may do it. Quinnipiac University in Hamden has created a new program to respond to those shifts. They actually offer an applied AI master's degree offered by the School of Business. I have to say, who are they finding to teach this thing? We are in real time. How are they going to find faculty that can teach it in real time? Anyway, they're going to try. The applied AI program's focus is on using AI and not building it. Of course, building it is, you know, another essential skill that we need, but using it is also going to be important. We're going to have to need to know how to do prompts. And I think one of the most important things to understand about AI, which you may have an AI buddy right now, is just how much they tell you what you want to hear. Don't be afraid to say to AI, you're wrong. Remember, I told you they even made the wrong calculation recently on something. And I knew that it was wrong because I can do basic math. I tell them they're wrong all the time. I say to, it should be it, but I don't know why I call them. It seems like a person. They want you to think of themselves as a person. My sister really prefers Claude to ChatGPT. Nowadays, she checks it with both systems before coming up with an answer. But they're both sycophants. They're both sycophants. They're both trained. It's built into the DNA of the code writing the AI system. They want to be liked by you. And in order to be liked by you, a lot of that is they have to reflect back what you already thought. So they are yet another cog in the endless cog of self-affirming things that make us feel good about what we already knew, which can be pretty dangerous. You'll see what I mean. If you start to use ChatGPT a lot, you'll see. If you ask them questions and you really want them to get to a decision, very often the decision they get to is the one that flatters you about what you first thought of the problem. And very often I find I'm saying to ChatGPT, don't tell me what I already know. If you can't do this research and find out this fact, just tell me. I'll do it myself. Oh, I'm so sorry. You want me to go deeper? You want me to look deeper? You blah, blah, blah, blah. Yes or no. I'm tired of you. Goodbye. Good luck. But you're going to have a relationship. And the AI agents are proliferating to help you, enable you to do your jobs. Yo, Tom works with three AI agents every single day at his job. Three, not one, three. Three different AI agents that are like, think of them as AI robots that he supervises and that are tasked with doing certain things in his job, which of course I can't explain what his job is because I don't understand it. But I know that he works for a big tech company. He has three AI agents. Okay, I'd like one and I'd like her to mop the floors. Hasn't happened yet, but maybe one day it will. Pay my bills for sure. Also has happened. I don't know how to instruct them properly. But when you think about how many ways there are for you to just lay in bed and have bonbons, the possibilities are endless. Okay, we're coming up on noon. It's 203-333-9422 is our number. Keep that number in hand. During Paul Pacelli's Connecticut Today for 4 hours, he encourages you to call in and be part of the show as we do here. Let me see who's coming on tomorrow. Oh, I think I already told you. Wayne Winston, Not Just Black and White, and Andrew Weiss in studio. And you can call me at 203-333-9422. We are in the process of transcribing a lot of our Lisa on the Law broadcasts right now. We're going to create an easy way for you to access that so that hopefully with AI's help, they'll be able to be search words and terms, and you'll have kind of another free way to access the information that we are bringing you every day on the Lisa Wexler Show. There's a demand for this Lisa on the Law information that is post-live show, and we want to make it easy and available, accessible to you. And if you have a question about Lisa on the Law, in other words, something I can answer in that capacity, feel free to send me an email at lisa@voiceofct.com, and we'll do it on Mondays at 11:30. Have a great day.

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1: From ABC News, I'm Wayne Cabot. Maine is the main focus today in primary elections that could reshape the Senate. Voters there will decide if they can overlook recent revelations about frontrunner Graham Plattner. ABC News political director Avery Harper says voters are also deciding on competitive races across America.
2: In South Carolina, Republican Congresswoman Nancy Mace is seeking her party's nomination for governor in a competitive primary. And out west, Nevada Governor Joe Lombardo is running for re-election in a race that is expected to draw lots of attention in November.
1: A U.S. Army helicopter has gone down near the Strait of Hormuz. Unknown what brought it down, ABC's Martha Raddatz reports two crew members were saved by a drone boat.
3: The rescue was carried out by Navy and Air Force assets from what is called Task Force 59, the Navy's first ever drone task force. An unmanned Navy surface vessel, a drone boat, was sent to pick up the downed crew. The crew was able to climb aboard the boat, which then delivered them to shore. All of this happened within 2 hours of the helicopter going down.
1: Martha Raddatz from Jerusalem. The House Oversight Committee is hearing more today about Jeffrey Epstein and how he operated. The witness is Epstein's executive assistant for 18 years. Her name, Leslie Groff, appears in the Epstein files more than 150,000 times.
4: Groff scheduled Epstein's frequent encounters with celebrities, scientists, and politicians, booked travel for women, and according to federal prosecutors, numerous Epstein victims said Groff was responsible for scheduling massages during which they were sexually abused. Groff has denied any knowledge of Epstein's crimes or any participation in them.
1: ABC News chief investigative correspondent Aaron Katersky. Nick Reiner, son of Rob Reiner, is seeking money from a trust fund that his parents established. He says he needs that money for his defense against charges that he killed his parents. You're listening to ABC News.
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1: Screwworm is as bad as it sounds. Farmers, ranchers, some pet owners even, in Texas and New Mexico are monitoring their animals for signs of the potential threat.
10: Even as U.S. Agriculture Secretary Brooke Rollins returned to her native Texas to address the New World screwworm situation.
11: Just a couple of hours ago, we had an additional confirmation in a goat in Gillespie County, Texas.
10: Bringing to 5 the number of cases, 3 of them in cattle. Rollins is confident that it can be contained.
11: This is not a virus. It is not a disease. It is a pest.
10: The plan is to release hundreds of millions of sterilized flies to break the New World screwworm's reproductive cycle. Jim Ryan, ABC News in Dallas-Fort Worth.
1: Another security incident involving air travel. This time an Air Canada pilot is accused of flying thousands of passengers on hundreds of flights without the proper license. Here's ABC's Hannah Bata.
12: Officials say the investigation began after a random certification check revealed inconsistencies. The airline denies safety was ever compromised, saying all pilots at Air Canada undergo mandatory recurrent training every 6 months, but acknowledging the licensing process is essential. The airline saying it takes this matter with utmost seriousness.
1: The pilot is charged with fraud and public mischief. It's game 4 tonight, the Stanley Cup final between the Vegas Golden Knights and the Carolina Hurricanes. Golden Knights lead the series 2-1. I'm Wayne Cabot, ABC News.
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22: Hate crime is not just a crime against an individual, but hate crime is a crime against a community.
21: Governor Ned Lamont has signed legislation designed to streamline how hate crimes are investigated and prosecuted in Connecticut by consolidating more than a dozen separate hate crime statutes into a single section of state law. The goal is to make it easier for police and prosecutors to identify, charge, and pursue bias-motivated crimes, while also creating more consistent protections for victims. The law comes as reported hate crimes in Connecticut have risen significantly in recent years, and also directs state officials to review whether existing penalties are appropriate and recommend any changes to lawmakers by 2027.
22: It's just a reminder that if we don't stand up, who'll stand up for us? Let's sign the bill. Thanks.
21: Senator Richard Blumenthal is pushing for systems that would alert drivers about possible hot car events. Advocates are pushing the federal government to legislate a rule requiring new vehicles to install hot car alert systems. The rule was supposed to be finalized in November of 2023. Senator Blumenthal's office says that almost 40 children die in hot cars in the United States every year.
23: These deaths are needless, preventable, reprehensible, because there are clear ways to alert drivers so as to prevent the absent-mindedness or forgetfulness that often causes deaths in hot cars for children.
21: An event in support of the alert system was held at Hartford's Sisson Avenue Firehouse on Monday. Connecticut Republicans are taking the unusual step of trying to force a primary against their own endorsed candidate for the 50th House District after controversial anti-LGBTQ comments sparked widespread backlash. Party leaders and local activists are collecting signatures to place former Pomfret official Anthony Emilio on the August primary ballot to challenge Republican nominee Jaden McCormick, who drew criticism for social media posts opposing Pride Month and comments made on a radio program that were condemned by members of both political parties. Channel 3 spoke with Emilio about his opponent's comments.
0: Offensive, egregious. I mean, you know, the Bible talks about love, does not talk about hate. God does not, he's not a hateful for any religion.
21: State Republican leaders say McCormick's remarks do not reflect the values of the party and have urged him to withdraw from the race. Bedford Middle School in Westport was placed on lockdown for threats of explosives and a gunman in the building. It was reported around 10:30 a.m. yesterday, and multiple law enforcement agencies responded to the middle school. Canine units were brought in from Fairfield and Norwalk police departments, and the Stanford Police Department's bomb squad also responded. A shelter in place was initiated in Bedford for about an hour as authorities cleared the building. After the threat was called in at Bedford, multiple other agencies around the state began receiving similar calls in what officials believe was part of an organized hoax. Travelers to Tweed New Haven Airport will be able to use Uber for ground transportation starting in June. Officials with the airport made the announcement on Monday. The airport says it's expanding its ground transportation options beginning on June 17th after only allowing Lyft and traditional taxi services since 2021. A spokesperson said that adding Uber services is another step forward for the airport. An Uber spokesperson said they're thrilled to expand their operations to Tweed and its, quote, vibrant travel hub. This afternoon, there will be a ceremony to celebrate Connecticut's 2026 Blue Ribbon Schools. The Connecticut Blue Ribbon Schools program recognizes schools that demonstrate high levels of academic achievement, sustained student growth, and a commitment to supporting all learners. Six schools will be honored at the ceremony, including Great Oak Elementary School in Oxford and New Lebanon School in Greenwich. And tonight, the Fairfield Planning and Zoning Commission will vote on areas of town to potentially be protected by a new state law. Part of the latest housing law that passed in special session in November includes a move to allow developers to build up to 15 residential units on a lot without also building off-site parking. Fairfield's determining public areas to protect. The meeting's at 6:30. You can stream it live online or call in to listen, but there is no public hearing. We'll let you know what they decide to do. For the Voice of Connecticut, WICC, I'm John Kamal.
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21: Fairfield Planning and Zoning Commission's meeting tonight to discuss which, if any, areas of town are going to be protected by a new state law that's going into effect on July 1st, so just a couple of weeks from now. The latest housing law that passed in special session this past November, you might remember it, very controversial, 8002. It allows developers to build up to 15 residential units on a lot without also building off-site parking. So new units, but nowhere for the people who live there to park. And the lack of off-site parking obviously could make parking in certain areas of town more difficult. However, towns can choose to protect up to two areas of town. And here to discuss it is Kathy Braun, an attorney and member of the Fairfield PNZ. Kathy, thank you so much for joining me today.
4: Thanks for having me.
21: So I lived in Fairfield. I went to high school there. I'm a Fairfield War graduate. And, you know, and I lived there for a little bit after college. I live in Black Rock now, and I'm in the town. I mean, gosh, almost every single day of the week. So I'm wondering, first of all, what areas does Fairfield want to prioritize to protect? What areas do you want to say, okay, we're not doing this, you know, new buildings with no new parking here, and why?
4: Well, we've heard from a lot of people in town based on a survey a town resident did on Facebook. Mm. They got about 700 responses. And we've heard from a lot of people that have written to us and have appeared at meetings. Based on that and my own intuition and Commissioner Veronica's, we feel that the town downtown center district, as well as Southport, the beach, and the general area surrounding that is the highest priority in terms of both overflow parking problems right now, as well as that is sort of the heart and soul of the center of our small business community. And that's why we picked those zones ourselves. But and a lot of the people that have spoken have felt the same way. There is another zone we can create, though. That's what we picked, and we're voting on that tonight.
21: All right. So you've got the one zone right now, and this one, it just to make sure that I'm following, and this one focuses on protecting downtown and parts of Southport. Now, what's interesting is, and I hear what you're saying about small businesses and making sure that people can drive through that area without it getting too congested and parking getting out of control. But it's funny because when you think about new development and new places for someone to live, I think, you know, for someone who's not in the know, logically, you might be like, oh, yeah, just build it downtown. That area is congested. As it is, we're not going to interfere with like any residential neighborhoods or anything like that. So it seems to be the logical choice. But you're saying no. Tell me more about that.
4: Well, there's actually two things happening at the same time on July 1st that the housing law has brought to us. And one is I call it the 16 unit parking ban, whereby statewide no zoning board can require parking for up to 16 units starting on July 1st. The second one is commercial to residential conversion as of right without us being allowed to even hold a public hearing. So that starts on July 1st. So we felt that where the conversion could take place, possibly a higher demand area for multifamily being constructed. We also changed our zoning regulations to make larger buildings more possible in our commercial areas. So we felt with all those factors coming together, that was the highest priority for right now. There is, and so we cobbled together this using something called QGIS software. It's sort of a broad footprint that includes lots of the beach, not all the beach, but parts of the beach, much of Southport, a little bit north of the Post Road, and most of the Post Road. That all of that together equals about just under 4% of the town's layer area, which is around 31 square miles. For the second area, we didn't do that. We're going to leave it to the commission to do, and hopefully that'll be done very quickly because, yes, you are absolutely right. The east side of town is being inundated with multifamily development. Now, most of that was under the law known as 830G, which we have a moratorium on for another 3 years.
21: Yeah.
4: But it will happen in the future, potentially. So.
21: Right, because Fairfield has hit a couple of quotas when it comes to 830G, right? So, I mean, you've got a little bit more freedom there than other towns do.
4: That's another law that's very difficult to comprehend.
21: But no, I know, and I absolutely don't want to get into the weeds because I'll get confused. Honestly, Kathy, I will 100% also get confused. But okay, so So we got downtown. Now, that makes sense. You want small businesses to be able to have their parking areas available. You don't want that all taken up with residential parking. People from out of town need to come. They need to shop. They need to, you know, patronize these spots. That makes sense to me. It would seem to me, though, that, like, and this is without getting too inside baseball with the town of Fairfield, but Black Rock Turnpike would seem to be another logical spot where you would say no. Because, I mean, listen, I lived off of Congress Street when I was in high school. Like, you know, like Black Rock Turnpike was a place that I would drive all the time. I never want to go there ever because just the traffic is so bad. So has there been any discussion of using this other 4% to protect that area?
4: No, there's actually been almost no discussion at all on any of the parking zones. We've been, Commissioner Monahan and I have been trying to get everything on the agenda for months. We were told, well, give us a proposal first. So we came up with a proposal a couple months ago using a cell phone app, because it's not technical. And that showed, you know, the area that we're basically showing now. Then we were told that's not accurate enough, so we got GIS software. So now that finally was discussed last time in great detail, and we're voting on it tonight. But the second zone, no one has proposed. So we're leaving that up to the commission. We felt this was the top priority in terms of not losing our small business base downtown. People consider that sort of the heart and soul of our town, the center. And there's parking. There have been parking problems for 25 years. The Metro Center, our economic development director confirmed, was built primarily because we had parking problems downtown, and that was going to provide a big 10-acre parking lot. So the third train station, known as Black Rock, that was primarily built so we could have parking and not leave the downtown so congested. So, yeah, there's parking problems. There have been all along. And we felt the two portions of the housing law going into effect, the downtown is at greater risk. So that's why we focused on that. But that's just the first of two zones. Now, we're allowed to do two zones, 4% each of the town's area.
21: Right. All right. And yeah, I mean, listen, just to follow up on what you were saying about the metro area, anyone who's driven by exit 24 or 25 knows just how much is being built over there as it is. I mean, that's about a football field away from my house. So I know exactly what you're talking about there. But so, all right, you've got the one zone, which is 4% of your allotted 8% that you can protect. But why, I guess, I'm not going to ask why stop there, because obviously you put a lot of work into into getting this 4%. But what I'm asking really is there a chance that, you know, tonight, forget about whether or not the 4% you've already figured out gets passed. Is there a chance that they'll just say, no, we're not worried about it. The 4% is fine. And I guess what I'm really asking is, why not use the full breadth of protection that's available to the town of Fairfield? Why leave it open and not use every single, you know, acre that you can get?
4: Yeah, well, we initially came up with two zones of 4% using my cell phone app, but that included a lot of areas that didn't have to be included. So we were actually able to protect all of that once we carved out areas that don't have to be protected, like I-95, the rest stops, the town hall campus, the schools. And that's why we were actually surprised when we actually used the GIS software that the footprint got bigger, because we carved out things that didn't need to be protected. So that kind of left open. That took a lot of time, okay? And honestly, we put about 50 or 60 man hours into this, maybe more. So that's all we were able to do, and we just felt, let's prioritize this. Hopefully the commission, and I don't know if the commission will go for it. Somebody might come tonight with a whole different map and decide not to vote for this. I don't know. We've been on the minority with a lot of 5-2 votes from day one, since the last election. So it's been very difficult to bring this forward as a high priority item to preserve any parking.
21: Okay. You know, the last thing I want to ask you is, let's imagine a dream scenario where your proposal passes and then, you know, the board also comes up with another proposal that will protect Black Rock Turnpike, right? So now we're in dream zone. We've got the two busy areas of town protected from, you know, just having ridiculous parking problems. Where then in town is there a good spot to start creating residential units like this, you know, like these duplexes, these, you know, these multi-residential buildings? Like, what are the spots that, you know, for yourself as a PNZ member, you would like to see places like that built?
4: Well, our regulations already allow a lot of it, okay? The whole beach area allows duplexes. We've expanded our regulations quite a bit in the last few years. People can build duplexes as of right in the whole B zone. They can build up to a complex in the C zone. So I don't see any need to expand our regulations further to require more. We have not even seen what's going to be applied for on the regulations we've passed in the last year. We also, right now, have about 2,000 units, apartment units, and random developments that have been approved but not built yet. So I'd like to see where that all ends up before I start talking about expanding our regulations more to allow even more multifamily. Because we've expanded our regulations quite a bit in the last year.
21: Oh, I mean, I wasn't even talking about expanding regulations. I'm just saying, you know, like if a developer comes in and they want to build somewhere and they can't build in these set protected areas, you know, what would be the ideal spot to start that kind of development? What would be, you know, just from the Planning and Zoning Commission's like, yeah, we could use more residential areas over in that part of town or this part of town. What would those parts of town be? Does that make sense?
4: I'm looking at it from a different perspective.
21: Sure.
4: I'm looking at a perspective of how fast we want our town to grow. Let's look at the foundational issues that we have. We're already growing at four times the speed of the state. All of Fairfield County. People want to look at Fairfield County. It's the economic engine of the state. We hear all these things. All these housing laws are designed, I believe, to put people from cities into the suburbs. Our cities need help. They need population.
21: Yeah.
4: They don't need to shift people out into the suburbs. So we're growing quite fast. I don't think we need to expand it beyond where we are. That's my point. I mean, yeah, there are areas that could probably accommodate more, you know, but we haven't even seen what we've approved so far.
21: I got you.
4: A couple dozen out there that have been approved but not built yet.
21: No, you know what? You actually answered my question perfectly, and the answer to that question was no, John. No, no more. We're good right now. We've got other things to figure out.
4: I'm an open space advocate. I've been an environmentalist my whole life.
21: Absolutely.
4: We need more open space to be prioritized as much as multifamily does. And by the way, all these multifamilies are pretty much all rental. You're not helping someone generate wealth. It's all rental. It's very, very difficult to do ownership multifamily because of the affordability requirement. And it's almost impossible to figure out what the common charges should be in a condominium when you require affordable units. So pretty much almost every single multifamily you see is, I'm talking about more than a quad box, you know, like anything 10 or more is pretty much all rental. Up to nine, we don't require affordability. So you do have ownership up to nine. So it's a complicated scenario to try to figure out where it should be and what it should be and where it could be, where people want to develop. When I was campaigning, people didn't want duplexes next to their house. So people, you know, there's never enough parking anywhere. That's one of the problems with this new law.
21: Well, you know what? I mean, as we said before, it is easy to get, you know, lost in the weeds when it comes to Connecticut housing. Mm-hmm. So, you know, listen, thank you for making the time for me tonight. This meeting, this PNC meeting where this shall be decided, is happening 6:30 this evening, right? And people can tune into that.
4: They can tune in or they can show up in person. And there are other things on the agenda, but this one will be voted on tonight. So.
21: All right. Absolutely. Well, if you're a Fairfield resident and this, you know, then this concerns you, possibly check it out tonight, 6:30. Kathy Braun from the Planning and Zoning Commission. Thank you so much for joining me today.
4: Thanks so much.
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20: 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Now, another in-depth interview with Melissa Sheketoff.
5: Saw an article recently in CT Insider, commonly misdiagnosed disease that targets women in the spotlight. And it prompted me to look a little bit into this more and also to have doctors on who can really give us some truths behind it. Polycystic ovary syndrome, or PCOS. It's something that I've heard of. I've got to be honest, I don't know an awful lot about it, but again, it's something that I've heard of just doing health reports in the past. So I wanted to understand it a little bit more and why it seems to be more and more of a reality for women, you know, here and across the country. Joining us back on the show is Hartford Healthcare's Dr. Dan Gottschall. Dr. Gottschall, welcome back to the show. And is this becoming more and more common, especially among young women?
7: That's a tough question. There's actually 1 in 8 women historically have been diagnosed what we used to call, believe it or not, was diagnosed in 1935 to Dr. Stein Leventhal, named it, and then it became polycystic ovarian syndrome, and now we're calling it polyandrogen metabolic ovarian syndrome. About 170 million women across the world will have this, but a lot of women would suffer in silence because not everyone was making the right diagnosis.
5: So what exactly is it?
7: It's a complex hormonal dysfunction that really leads to three major things. One is what's called ovulatory dysfunction. Women that are having irregular, unpredictable periods that could be heavy, they may not get their period for months, it could be very painful and uncomfortable, but also tied to that has to be other symptoms, many of which we can see, which could be manifested in increased oily skin, acne, hair loss, uncomfortable hair in places, their face, their abdomen, et cetera. And then it can also cause, because it's anovulation, it could cause infertility. But the most important thing is that this is really a check engine light, Melissa, for more complex things that women can develop as they mature, like heart disease, different types of cancer, diabetes. So it's important that we understand it and set people on their road to therapy.
5: I was reading in this article, Dr. Gottschall, that about one in eight women, or around 170 million people globally, are diagnosed with PCOS. And it says, despite how common it is, many face delays in getting a diagnosis or misdiagnosis as a result. Why is that?
7: For lots of different reasons. I think what they're trying to do is change this, taking away the polycystic piece, because a lot of doctors would say, oh, well, you don't have these ovarian cysts, so you don't have it. And that's not necessarily true. The cysts are not a cause. They're more of an effect of the hormonal imbalance. And because unlike certain other entities like thyroid disease, where you can measure a thyroid hormone and get a quick diagnosis, this is a lot more complex. It's not just one blood test. It's a whole host of things that your doctor needs to listen to, understand, and then be able to put you on the right road to therapy.
5: And again, we've got Dr. Gottschall here. He's the OBGYN chair for St. Vincent's Medical Center. I would imagine this impacts pregnancies.
7: I mean, it can for a lot of different reasons. Number one, really one of the mainstays of this disorder is chronic anovulation. So remember, one of the things that you need in order to get pregnant is a woman needs to ovulate. And if they're not ovulating, and it's the act of ovulation that we like to tell our patients and our students, that is the Swiss watch for your menstrual cycle. So people that say that they're getting their periods regularly and predictably every month, they're ovulating. People that are getting their periods irregularly and unpredictably are more likely to not be ovulating. And clearly, if you don't ovulate, you can't get pregnant.
5: So is this something you can avoid?
7: Yeah. So, I mean, it tends to be something that can run in families. We don't know exactly what causes it, but we do know that there are some really good treatments. For some women, if they're having it, first is seeing their doctor, someone who can help them understand it and put them on a plan. A lot of times, simple things that doctors talk about all the time, it's easy to say a little harder to do, is diet and exercise can be incredibly important. There is a component of this that leads to what's called insulin resistance, which is what you talk about when we say things like pre-diabetes. So diet and exercise can start us on the path. And then there may be just some simple medications that can be used that can really help with the different symptoms. And this is one of those entities that we try and make a diagnosis, and then we really counsel our patients what they're looking for. Pregnancy may be one direction. Cycle control may be another direction. There may be multidisciplinary, where we're bringing in a dermatologist and things if we're concerned about acne or hair growth. It also can contribute to premature hair loss. So it is a hormonal imbalance, and for many of us, the treatment of hormonal imbalance is with hormones. And we talk about the safety of those and what's available.
5: Very similar to how it feels like you're hearing more and more women are losing pregnancies or having a hard time getting pregnant. And there's always that controversy of, is it just that we talk about it more, we're just more aware of it, or is it in fact happening more? So I guess back to my original question, do you think this is happening more, or is it just that we're bringing light to the situation?
7: Yeah, I think it's probably, in all things, it's a little combination of both, not to be vague. But I think that the better we are at making a diagnosis, we better we are with, you know, doing shows like yours. And thank you for bringing this to the attention to, you know, the population. The more people can be informed and understand it, the more likely we are to make a diagnosis. And therefore, we may find more people. But I don't really think that the entity is necessarily increasing. Like I said, Stein Leventhal made this observation way back in 1935. We're just a little bit more sophisticated now at getting the message out and making a diagnosis.
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7: Hate crime is not just a crime against an individual, but hate crime is a crime against a community.
8: Governor Ned Lamont has signed legislation designed to streamline how hate crimes are investigated and prosecuted in Connecticut by consolidating more than a dozen separate hate crime statutes into a single section of state law. The goal is to make it easier for police and prosecutors to identify, charge, and pursue bias-motivated crimes, while also creating more consistent protections for victims. The law comes as reported hate crimes in Connecticut have risen significantly in recent years, and also directs state officials to review whether existing penalties are appropriate and recommend any changes to lawmakers by 2027.
7: It's just a reminder that if we don't stand up, who'll stand up for us? Let's sign the bill. Thanks.
8: Senator Richard Blumenthal is pushing for systems that would alert drivers about possible hot car events. Advocates are pushing the federal government to legislate a rule requiring new vehicles to install hot car alert systems. The rule was supposed to be finalized in November of 2023. Senator Blumenthal's office says that almost 40 children die in hot cars in the United States every year.
9: These deaths are needless, preventable, reprehensible, because there are clear ways to alert drivers so as to prevent the absent-mindedness or forgetfulness that often causes deaths in hot cars for children.
8: An event in support of the alert system was held at Hartford's Sisson Avenue Firehouse on Monday. Connecticut Republicans are taking the unusual step of trying to force a primary against their own endorsed candidate for the 50th House District after controversial anti-LGBTQ comments sparked widespread backlash. Party leaders and local activists are collecting signatures to place former Pomfret official Anthony Emilio on the August primary ballot to challenge Republican nominee Jaden McCormick, who drew criticism for social media posts opposing Pride Month and comments made on a radio program that were condemned by members of both political parties. Channel 3 spoke with Emilio about his opponent's comments.
10: Offensive, egregious. I mean, you know, the Bible talks about love, does not talk about hate. God does not, it's not a hateful for any religion.
8: State Republican leaders say McCormick's remarks do not reflect the values of the party and have urged him to withdraw from the race. Bedford Middle School in Westport was placed on lockdown for threats of explosives and a gunman in the building. It was reported around 10:30 a.m. yesterday, and multiple law enforcement agencies responded to the middle school. Canine units were brought in from Fairfield and Norwalk police departments, and the Stamford Police Department's bomb squad also responded. A shelter in place was initiated in Bedford for about an hour as authorities cleared the building. After the threat was called in,

0: And at Bedford, multiple other agencies around the state began receiving similar calls in what officials believe was part of an organized hoax. Travelers to Tweed New Haven Airport will be able to use Uber for ground transportation starting in June. Officials with the airport made the announcement on Monday. The airport says it's expanding its ground transportation options beginning on June 17th after only allowing Lyft and traditional taxi services since 2021. A spokesperson said that adding Uber services is another step forward for the airport. An Uber spokesperson said they're thrilled to expand their operations to Tweed and its, quote, vibrant travel hub. This afternoon, there will be a ceremony to celebrate Connecticut's 2026 Blue Ribbon Schools. The Connecticut Blue Ribbon Schools program recognizes schools that demonstrate high levels of academic achievement, sustained student growth, and a commitment to supporting all learners. Six schools will be honored at the ceremony, including Great Oak Elementary School in Oxford and New Lebanon School in Greenwich. And tonight, the Fairfield Planning and Zoning Commission will vote on areas of town to potentially be protected by a new state law. Part of the latest housing law that passed in special session in November includes a move to allow developers to build up to 15 residential units on a lot without also building off-site parking. Fairfield's determining public areas to protect. The meeting's at 6:30. You can stream it live online or call in to listen, but there is no public hearing. We'll let you know what they decide to do. For the Voice of Connecticut, WICC, I'm John Kamal.
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4: I want to thank Mosaic Senior Life for this beautiful year-long series that we've had called Aging Gracefully. 203-333-9422. Joining us now is Rabbi Daniel Cohen, who is a motivator, mentor, and inspirational speaker. He is the senior rabbi at Congregation Agudat Shalom in Stamford, Connecticut, which is the largest modern Orthodox synagogue in New England. One of its more famous patrons was none other than Senator Joseph Blumenthal, a blessed memory, who passed away not too long ago. But Senator Blumenthal used to go to Agudat Shalom for a long time. And Rabbi Cohen joins us now because he is an author. He wrote a book called What Will They Say About You When You're Gone? Creating a Life of Legacy. He has a newly released book as well called The Secret of the Light. And he is also a co-host with Reverend Greg Dahl of a nationally syndicated radio show called The Rabbi and the Reverend, which sounds very intriguing, Rabbi. Hello, Rabbi Cohen, and welcome to the show today. Hello.
5: Yeah, thank you for having me. Just one point, by the way, it was Senator Joseph Lieberman, the current senator, Senator Blumenthal, Richard Blumenthal.
4: Yeah.
5: So in
4: did
5: deference
4: I,
5: to
4: did I not senator say Joseph, did I not say former senator?
5: Senator Joseph Blumenthal. It's Senator
4: did
5: Lieberman,
4: I say Blumenthal? Oh, yeah, yeah.
5: You did.
4: Blumenthal,
5: you did. I just want to know that he's smiling up there from heaven.
4: Oh, my God.
5: So I want to make sure we
4: Lieberman.
5: Get his name right.
4: Oh, my goodness. I'm so glad you caught that. You know, sometimes you say things and you don't even realize what you say. That's not good
5: That's
4: for
5: That's okay. But it's an honor to be on the show with you. How are
4: Thank
5: you today?
4: You, Thank you, Rabbi. I'm great. I'm great. It's a gorgeous day, isn't it? It's spectacular.
5: It is. It's beautiful outside.
4: Wow. I love June so much. So, Rabbi Cohen, we could go in so many directions in this conversation, and maybe we will, but let's talk a little bit about something you've really thought a lot about, which is aging gracefully and creating a life of legacy. Why is the impulse to have legacy so universal in so many people?
5: First of all, it's a really important question, but I do think that, you know, every human being is created in God's image, which means that each one of us has a unique divine spark. You know, we're not just a collection of molecules, but we have something inside of us that really calls on us, regardless of our faith, to matter in life, to love, to make a difference in the world, to really lead a life that actually isn't just passing time, but rather trying to make the most of every day. And that's something that God endowed within us to try to help us orient our lives to really not just leading a life of consumption and a life of self-absorption, but a life of transcendence. And, you know, aging gracefully in particular means that I'm not defined by what I do. You know, I oftentimes talk to people and I say, your role is not your soul. You may have retired from your job, but that doesn't mean that a person doesn't have new purpose and that there's not something that they can do that's meaningful. So aging gracefully isn't living a life of would've, could've, should've, but saying, I'm in this moment right now. God's invested me with life today. And what can I do to try to radiate the light that's inside of me to help elevate the world around me?
4: Yesterday, I was reading a little bit from Laurie Santos, who is that famous professor of happiness at Yale, and the scientific study of happiness, which consistently shows that when you devote your life, a significant part of your life, to helping others, it comes back at you in a self-analysis of being a happier person than those who just spend time on themselves. So it's exactly what you're saying. It also gives you great happiness to do that.
5: No, 100%. Like, happiness is a byproduct of really doing good for others. People think that I'll be happy when, you know, this comes to me, but it goes back. I mean, what is the definition, by the way, of happiness? You know, it's different than pleasure. Pleasure is something, I ate a great hamburger, had a good steak, I saw a good movie, I feel good for a few minutes. But happiness means I feel that my life has meaning. I feel elevated. I feel full. It's a feeling that somebody experiences when you're, you know, seeing the birth of a child, you witness a rainbow, you're with a close friend, and you just say, wow, this is amazing. And it's really the product of when we know that we've touched somebody's life and that we've lifted them up, and it may just be a small conversation or a gesture, you know, that gives life meaning, and that gives life deep happiness, not just something which is transient.
4: So we're chatting with Rabbi Daniel Cohen at 203-333-9422. You're welcome to call in and be part of the conversation. I will tell you that I wrestle with this notion that time is not infinite. Like, we know this. We pretend it is infinite, because otherwise how could we live? But we know in another part of ourselves that it's not infinite. And so because it's a measurable commodity, I wrestle personally with how much time do I want to spend in enjoying my life just for the sake of enjoying it, like going on trips and having a good time, versus a need that I have, and it's a palpable need, to repair the world.
5: So I think that, you know, they both can, to a certain degree, work simultaneously. I mean, you know, somebody, for example, I think relaxing is good, going to see the world is good, nature, enjoying yourself. But I do think that, you know, even in those moments, like, two different people can go on a wonderful trip. But if the people that you're with are always on the phone and we're just, you know, just enjoying ourselves but not meeting new people and reveling in God's beauty, then the trip is at one level, but it could be at another level. So it becomes not just a relaxing trip, but a rejuvenating trip. Mm. And I think that, you know, part of it is just about leading an intentional life. I mean, everybody, again, needs to rest and relax, but it's always should be with an eye towards, but now I am in a better position because I've relaxed a little bit to jumpstart my life so that I can have more time to focus on my volunteering or what matters or to nourish my soul. So it's not an all or nothing, but, you know, they say, and Socrates said this, but Judaism believes it very strongly, that the unexamined life is not worth living. You know, we live life not in years. We live life in days. We live life in moments. And as Dr. Seuss said, you never know the value of a moment until it becomes a memory. So let's try to take those moments and create moments that are worthy of future memory.
4: Rabbi Cohen, where did you grow up?
5: I grew up in Atlanta, actually. That's where my formative years were. I was born in New York, but my dad had a job down south, so most of my my upbringing was in Atlanta.
4: And were you brought up in a modern Orthodox family?
5: I was. My parents were not. They were a little more traditional in orientation, not Orthodox, but they both became more observant in their late high school and college years. But I grew up with a home. My mom, a blessed memory. My father, very grateful, very mission-driven, very family-oriented, and always, in many ways, just trying to do things that, you know, made the world a little bit better. So I grew up in a home that the values that I try to live today were very much aligned with the values that my parents lived by.
4: When people say to you, tell me what it means, do the Jews really think of themselves as a chosen people? And if they do, what do they mean? What were they chosen for? What's your answer to that, Rabbi?
5: What it means is that, you know, Judaism is the only religion that says you don't have to be Jewish to earn a share in the world to come. You can be holy, and you don't have to be Jewish. All the chosenness means, it doesn't mean better. Chosenness means that we have a mission, and that mission is to be laser focused on making the world better. That's what it means. When God told Abraham to go to the land of Israel, he said to him, I want you to establish a society that is rooted in ethical monotheism and righteousness and be a blessing to the families of the earth. And that's what it means to be a Jew, to be mindful that we're models of leading a life in which I don't dig for the dirt, but see the gold in other people. That I don't just pass the time, but I realize that every moment, whether it's through my eating or seeing or doing things, is a way to bring a little heaven down to earth. And we all can do that. You don't have to be Jewish to do that. But in Judaism, there's a lot of commandments around being, you know, going to the training camp. You have the Shabbat and you have the keeping kosher. There's a lot of laws around it. But the laws are just the means to help us fortify our soul to be aligned with the mission to ultimately bring about a world which we all need and hope for when we all will see the face of God in every human being.
4: Well, with all of that, Rabbi Daniel Cohen, how are you, what are your thoughts about the state of this country right now in terms of our traditional American values of tolerance and acceptance and allowing people to worship as they please. Do you feel that we're on that right track now? Are you concerned about the rise of anti-Semitism in this state, in this country?
5: Well, you threw a lot out at me right now. So my friend says I'll pull up the truck and I'll load it all out. But
4: well, you're a rabbi and people ask you this and my audience wants to know what you think.
5: So I'll tell you what I think. First of all, I think that we are in a state of crisis in general. I mean, I think there's a lot of goodness out there in the world. And number one, it's important to recognize that sometimes, you know, we live in an echo chamber. And with social media, I think sometimes there's greater anxiety that's raised. No question there's a rise in anti-Semitism. No question our country is divided more than ever. And it's a challenging time. I do believe that a return to faith, a return to understanding that there is a higher power that calls on us to rise higher, to see not what divides us, but to focus on what unites us, can reawaken that spirit in our country. I think America is a wonderful place with tremendous foundational values. But I think we've lost a lot, and I think part of it has to do with the diminishment of God in people's lives. I mean, at the end of the day, if I know that another person, whether they are Democrat or Republican, black or white, whatever they are, is created in God's image, I'll look at them the way God looks at them. I'll try to find something positive in them. And I think the best thing that I can suggest to people is don't try to change the world, just try to change yourself. If each one of us...
4: Oh, you sound like Michael Jackson. I'm looking
5: Well, that's it. You know, if each one of us can...
4: Right?
5: That's right. I mean, think it's easy to say, this politician should be doing that, this person, this person, this person. That doesn't change anything. But if every one of us said, what can I do today to become the better version of myself?
4: Oh, that's a good
5: to be a little more forgiving, a little more hopeful, a little more kind without expectation of anything in return. And you say, what am I going to do today that's going to make the world better? And then before you go to sleep at night, what did I do today? Then I will would guarantee that with God's help, our country will start a process of greater healing and repair and uplift.
4: Is there an age? I'm a grandma now to Abby, and she's 2.5. And she understands everything, both in Hebrew and English, by the way, because her dad is Israeli and speaking to her in Hebrew all day long. And at this age, I wonder, as if, you know, because occasionally I get the privilege of putting her to bed at night, should I be asking her to think about that at this age? What'd you do today?
5: 100%. I mean, you know, a 2.5-year-old, 3-year-old understands the power of gratitude. Of,
4: they do.
5: You know, what a thank you is, an act of kindness, playing nicely. I mean, you know, and part of it's modeling. Take her, you know, with you on, you know, to visit older people, maybe in a nursing home. I mean, we're talking about Mosaic here.
4: Right.
5: You know, make them smile. Bring her on trips that can show that just her presence. I mean, this years ago, I was taking one of my grandchildren out when she was just a baby to go visit a woman who was struggling. And I wanted that memory, actually, I took a picture, to be in my granddaughter's mind to say, just sometimes your smile can uplift somebody around you. And
4: so
5: if a human being and a child can understand that, wow, I mean, they're going to light up the world.
4: You know, that's a very true statement, because my mother, who is 91 and has been very ill, Rabbi, but the best present we can ever give her, and we do regularly, is to have her see Abby. That is the best present for her. Her smile lights up like nothing else. That's right.
5: Yep.
4: Yeah. Thank you, Rabbi. Rabbi Daniel Cohn giving us uplifting thoughts about remembering how precious our lives are, and Rabbi Cohn believing that they are infused by a higher presence that is universal to all humankind. Thank you, Rabbi, for joining us today. Rabbi Daniel
5: Cohn. My pleasure. Thanks for the opportunity.
4: Pleasure of Stanford. We'll be right back.
2: 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Weather update.
6: Sunny and warm this afternoon with a high near 80, partly cloudy and mild overnight near 60, partly sunny and more humid tomorrow. There will be late day showers or a thunderstorm with a high near 80. I'm meteorologist Paul Piorek on WICC.
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8: From ABC News, I'm Wayne Cabot. Just now, President Trump said the U.S. must respond, saying that Iran, he's been told by the military, Iran is responsible for the downing of U.S. Apache helicopter near the Strait of Hormuz today. Jeep recalling more than a million vehicles because they could catch fire.
9: 1.3 million Jeep Wranglers are now under recall, with Jeep urging owners to park outside and away from structures because the trucks might catch fire. It's all been tied to the electrical wiring around the hydraulic power steering, which could overheat. Jeep says it's even a risk if the car is off and in park. Parent company Stellantis says it's been tied to more than 70 fires and one injury. The recall also applies to the Gladiator, the pickup truck version of the Wrangler. Mike DeBusky, ABC News.
8: There are primary elections happening in four states across the country today, but a lot of the focus is on Maine. That's where the Senate race featuring Graham Plattner has garnered a lot of attention.
10: That is going to decide who will face off with incumbent Republican Senator Susan Collins in one of the most watched races this cycle. The race comes as Democratic candidate Graham Plattner faces renewed questions after the New York Times reported several former girlfriends described what they called unsettling behavior. Plattner has strongly denied any violence.
8: Nick Reiner, son of Rob Reiner, is seeking funds from a trust that his parents established for him. He says he needs that money because he needs to defend himself from charges that he killed his parents. The House Oversight Committee today hearing more about Jeffrey Epstein and how he operated. The witness worked for him for more than 18 years. Leslie Groff, executive assistant, her name appears in the Epstein file, returns more than 150,000 times. You're listening to ABC News.
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8: President Trump's choice for National Intelligence Director has no national intelligence experience, and some lawmakers are pushing back. In an exclusive exchange on Capitol Hill this morning, House Speaker Mike Johnson was asked by ABC's Jay O'Brien if the president needs to change course on Bill Pulte.
13: It's the president's prerogative. I'm going over there right now to visit with him and his team about a number of items.
8: There is urgency. Friday is the expiration of Section 702 of FISA, which allows the government to collect communications of a non-citizen outside the country. If you see something, say something applies to beachgoers, too. Florida deputies are crediting them for alerting police to a 68-year-old woman struggling in the ocean off New Smyrna Beach. A deputy pulled her out unresponsive and found no pulse. CPR saved her. A powerful reminder, say deputies, that alert beachgoers can make all the difference. New York's exuberance over the unstoppable Knicks has been dialed back a notch because the Spurs stopped them last night. What is losing like for Karl-Anthony Towns and his team after more than 40 days of winning?
14: Competitors, every single one of us in this locker room, we want to win every single time we step on the floor. So, of course, we're going to be disappointed, but we also are professionals and understand that tomorrow we got to get back to work, get back to the drawing board, and get ready for game four.
8: President Trump was asked if he plans to attend again tomorrow night at MSG, and he said no, he's busy with a war. Wayne Cabot, ABC News.
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16: The winter may be behind us, but did you see that windstorm earlier in March and how many branches and tree limbs came down? 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
2: 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Weather update.
6: Sunny and warm this afternoon with a high near 80, partly cloudy and mild overnight near 60, partly sunny and more humid tomorrow. There will be late day showers or a thunderstorm with a high near 80. I'm meteorologist Paul Piorek on WICC.
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20: Eversource officials say they have restored power for 40,000 customers after an outage in Stamford. The outage occurred Saturday night when an American flag flew into a transmission line. The initial impact caused an outage for roughly 5,000 customers, but a second shift of the flag caused an additional outage that impacted 40,000. The Greenwich Office of Emergency Management said that 99% of the town experienced the unexpected failure. The flag has since been removed by Eversource. Bedford Middle School in Westport was placed on lockdown for threats of explosives and a gunman in the building. It was reported around 10:30 a.m., and multiple law enforcement agencies responded to the middle school. Canine units were brought in from the Fairfield and Norwalk Police Departments, and the Stamford Police Department's bomb squad also responded. A shelter in place was initiated in Bedford for about an hour as authorities cleared the building. After the threat was called in at Bedford, multiple other agencies around the state began receiving similar calls in what officials believe was part of an organized hoax. A woman is dead after jumping from an apartment during a fire in New Haven. She has not been identified by officials. Three other people were taken to the hospital for smoke inhalation. Firefighters arrived at the apartment complex around 8 p.m. on Monday night on Fountain Street and found flames coming out of the fifth floor where people were hanging out of the windows. The fire was brought under control within an hour, and investigators are working to determine a cause. And Connecticut Democratic Senator Richard Blumenthal is pushing for systems that would alert drivers about possible hot car events. Advocates are pushing the federal government to legislate a rule requiring new vehicles to install hot car alert systems. The rule was supposed to be finalized in November of 2023. Senator Blumenthal says that almost 40 children die in hot cars in the United States every year.
0: These deaths are needless, preventable, reprehensible, because there are clear ways to alert drivers so as to prevent the absent-mindedness or forgetfulness that often causes deaths in hot cars for children.
20: An event in support of the alert system was held at Hartford's Sisson Avenue Firehouse on Monday. I'm Chris Williams with WICC News.
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8: From ABC News, I'm Wayne Cabot. Just now, President Trump said the U.S. must respond, saying that Iran, he's been told by the military, Iran is responsible for the downing of a U.S. Apache helicopter near the Strait of Hormuz today. Jeep recalling more than a million vehicles because they could catch fire.
1: 1.3 million Jeep Wranglers are now under recall, with Jeep urging owners to park outside and away from structures because the trucks might catch fire. It's all been tied to the electrical wiring around the hydraulic power steering, which could overheat. Jeep says it's even a risk if the car is off and in park. Parent company Stellantis says it's been tied to more than 70 fires and one injury. The recall also applies to the Gladiator, the pickup truck version of the Wrangler. Mike DeBusky, ABC News.
8: There are primary elections happening in four states across the country today, but a lot of the focus is on Maine. That's where the Senate race featuring Graham Plattner has garnered a lot of attention.
10: That is going to decide who will face off with incumbent Republican Senator Susan Collins in one of the most watched races this cycle. The race comes as Democratic candidate Graham Plattner faces renewed questions after the New York Times reported several former girlfriends described what they called unsettling behavior. Plattner has strongly denied any violence.
8: Nick Reiner, son of Rob Reiner, is seeking funds from a trust that his parents established for him. He says he needs that money because he needs to defend himself from charges that he killed his parents. The House Oversight Committee today hearing more about Jeffrey Epstein and how he operated. The witness worked for him for more than 18 years. Leslie Groff, executive assistant, her name appears in the Epstein file, returns more than 150,000 times. You're listening to ABC News.
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6: Sunny and warm this afternoon with a high near 80, partly cloudy and mild overnight near 60, partly sunny and more humid tomorrow. There will be late day showers or a thunderstorm with a high near 80. I'm meteorologist Paul Piorek on WICC.
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16: As the excitement builds around upcoming FIFA matches, the Better Business Bureau serving Connecticut is encouraging both consumers and businesses to start preparing for the rise in scams that too often accompany major global sporting events. And that's why we wanted to have Kristen Johnson back on the show with us from the Better Business Bureau to make sure you don't get duped from buying merchandise to tickets to the games or parties to hotels to travel, all of that, Kristen, right? We're probably going to see, unfortunately, a lot of scams pop up in the next couple of days or even maybe now.
3: We've already received 24 reports related to FIFA, and the games haven't even gotten going yet. So there's a group of scams that we can talk about that have already started happening. And then there's those that we predict will likely be reported once the World Cup actually gets going.
16: So what are some of the FIFA-related scams you're already seeing and you want people to look out for?
3: So one of them that surprised me was an employment scam. People are being targeted with this job offer to be a brand marketer. You do brand marketing during the games. You supposedly are liking videos for different advertisements to help them get in during the game so that they have like commercials during the game. They're telling you that if you like these, that will boost the advertisement. But the catch is you have to pay. You have to pay into it. You have to pay your own money in order to be given this task. So obviously they're duping people into trying, you know, to get fast cash easily, saying, you know, you'll double your money. But in reality, you're just paying a scammer. Never take a job that requires you to pay in before you've even gotten a paycheck. That's a huge red flag.
16: Right. It's just kind of logical. And, you know, much like that and, you know, the logical scams that are out there. Another one that always seems logical to me is something that seems too good to be true. And, you know, maybe a sweepstakes seems like an opportunity. But are you seeing any reports of kind of like a FIFA lottery?
3: Yeah, someone reported that they were told they won the grand prize. It was worth $500,000. It was tickets to every single FIFA event, including lodging and a new car. But in order to claim their prize, they had to give personal information. Everything that's on their driver's license had to be handed over. And luckily they realized it, and that's why they reported it, which is what we always tell people. Even if you don't lose money, if you see it's a scam, reported to BBB Scam Tracker, so we can warn people out there that, this is happening and they don't get duped.
16: And again, Kristen Johnson's here from the Better Business Bureau. We've got the FIFA game starting and people are really excited about it. And we want you to enjoy it. But a lot of times you are making some really big ticket items. I should say you're paying mm-hmm. for big ticket items. So, you know, we're talking about a sweepstakes or a kind of an employment scam that has already been reported, which is crazy. But let's talk about where people are spending money, from travel to tickets to merchandise, even vacation yeah. rental and lodging. What are you seeing, Kristen?
3: So the vacation rental scam that I have seen so far is a little bit, it's a twist on what we typically report, which is that someone who owns a timeshare reported that they got a call supposedly from the timeshare company asking them if they wanted to rent out their unit for the duration of the event. Sounded great. They would make $25,000. So they said, we're in. And that's when the person on the other end of the line said, well, you have to pay a $5,000 maintenance fee. And then on top of that, so they paid the $5,000. Then they were told you have to pay a $4,000 registration fee. And that's when their spidey sense went up. They called the company and they realized they had been dealing with an imposter the whole time.
16: Oh my gosh, so crazy. Well, got to do your research, obviously.
3: Mm-hmm,
16: but I mean,
3: mm-hmm.
16: what are some of the things? I mean, thank God for the spidey sense, right? But how do you make sure you're finding, because, you know, we say do your research, but how do you know that you have found credible sources, Kristen, that these are real places and that these are real people?
3: Right. So the vacation rental lodging scams that we typically see, we haven't gotten reports of those yet because the events haven't started. But in the past, what we've seen is people will book, they think they're booking an Airbnb or a Vrbo. But oftentimes, if they take you off that site and they want to start chatting with you on a different website or through text or WhatsApp, that's your red flag, because those companies, you know, they will protect you as long as you are dealing with the person through their app. But if you get off of their app, then you don't have that protection. And so people don't know until they arrive that, hey, this has already been rented out. This isn't even a place for rent. People live here, or this doesn't even exist. You know, so one of the things you can do is you can do a reverse image search of the property. And so do your research and see if this is even part of one of those companies, you know, Vrbo or Airbnb. Find out, you know, if people actually live there, it could be a house that's for sale. We've had that happen before where people get there and it's just like a house that's up for sale. So that's part of the research that you should do, definitely. But use those companies that we've all heard of before, you know, stick with them, because then at least you know that you have some protection. And then as far as ticket scams go, definitely make sure you're on the correct website. Use FIFA. If you go to FIFA's actual website and you go through them, that's going to offer you the same protections as like a Ticketmaster, that sort of thing. So make sure you use official FIFA channels or verified ticket marketplaces. So I'm talking about like third-party resellers. If you use the verified ones, they will offer you protection. For instance, if you realize after the fact that your tickets aren't real, they will give you other tickets, that sort of thing. If you're dealing with a broker, make sure they're part of the American Association of Ticket Brokers, which also offers protection. Those are things that you can do ahead of time. You know, don't just go to Facebook Marketplace and buy tickets, because chances are you're going to get scammed.
16: Right. I mean, and again, social media platforms, advertising tickets, accommodations, merchandise even, be careful. I mean, they may not exist. They may never be delivered. I mean, and you talk about things like counterfeit jerseys, memorabilia, ticket scams, travel booking even. It's so interesting, Kristen, because people don't even realize that most times you can actually have a travel agent who's not going to charge you. But we're so afraid of it. We have this idea of, I wouldn't want to pay the extra fee. First of all, there's usually not even a fee with a lot of travel agents today. But on top of that, even if you did have to pay the extra fee, let me tell you, when you get duped because of personal information that you gave to somebody who's not even credible to be in, you're spending the amount of money that you're willing to spend for this event as is, it kind of seems silly. And you kind of regret it, obviously, in the end.
3: You know, this isn't FIFA related, but now that we're in the summer travel season, I've seen a number of scam tracker from Connecticut residents who thought they were booking with the real airline. And then they got a call saying, oh, we've had to change the schedule and we're rebooking you and you have to pay an extra, you know, $400. It's like, we'll double the price of the ticket. And then they call the real airline and they realize none of that actually happened. So definitely be mindful. Look at where you are. Look at the URL. If you're buying tickets online, look at what website you're actually on, because scammers are so good at spoofing the real airlines. They'll use the same logos and the same fonts. So you've got to look at that URL and make sure you're in the place that you want to be. Scammers have money, and so they're able to make their fake businesses head to the top of the search bar. If you Google, you know, cheap airfare, you might see the first hit you might seem legitimate, but it could also be a scammer who's paid to get their company at the top of the your search. So be mindful of that as well.
16: And remember, the Better Business Bureau always recommends the same sort of things, verifying large or unusual orders before fulfillment. Always be cautious of requests for wire transfers or alternative payment methods. As you know, they always say use a credit card for everything because you can always fight that transaction later. And before you buy, always making sure you do your research, right? Making sure you check your sources, read reviews, avoid deals that seem way too good to be true, confirm refund and cancellation policies before you purchase, especially those very high ticket price items like lodging or travel packages or tickets or even memorabilia. Keep records, of course, of all your transactions and communications. And back to what Kristen was saying before, and she has said many times, make sure you report the scam. If you are somebody who just posts it to your Facebook page and it goes to your 100 or 200 or dozens of followers, that's great, but it needs to get out to the masses. It's one of the things I love about partnering with the Better Business Bureau, because they could get an alert out in Arizona, but once they find out about it, they will share it here in Connecticut. And most times than not, it's already happened in some regard. So make sure you do report it to the Better Business Bureau. Make sure you check the scam tracker. And bar anything, just make sure you report it to your local authorities if you were duped in any way, shape, or form. We're going to also have helpful resources. We've got the official FIFA website, the match schedule and tournament information, and official ticket information all listed on our website, voiceofct.com, attached to Kristen's podcast for more information. 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
2: 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Weather update.
6: Sunny and warm this afternoon with a high near 80, partly cloudy and mild overnight near 60. Partly sunny and more humid tomorrow. There will be late day showers or a thunderstorm with a high near 80. I'm meteorologist Paul Piorek on WICC.
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8: President Trump's choice for National Intelligence Director has no national intelligence experience, and some lawmakers are pushing back. In an exclusive exchange on Capitol Hill this morning, House Speaker Mike Johnson was asked by ABC's Jay O'Brien if the president needs to change course on Bill Pulte.
9: It's the president's prerogative. I'm going over there right now to visit with him and his team about a number of items.
8: There is urgency. Friday is the expiration of Section 702 of FISA, which allows the government to collect communications of a non-citizen outside the country. If you see something, say something applies to beachgoers, too. Florida deputies are crediting them for alerting police to a 68-year-old woman struggling in the ocean off New Smyrna Beach. A deputy pulled her out unresponsive and found no pulse. CPR saved her. A powerful reminder, say deputies, that alert beachgoers can make all the difference. New York's exuberance over the unstoppable Knicks has been dialed back a notch because the Spurs stopped them last night. What is losing like for Carl Anthony Towns and his team after more than 40 days of winning?
11: Competitors, every single one of us in this locker room, we want to win every single time we step on the floor. So, of course, we're going to be disappointed, but we also are professionals and understand that tomorrow we got to get back to work, get back to the drawing board, and get ready for game four.
8: President Trump was asked if he plans to attend again tomorrow night at MSG, and he said no, he's busy with a war. Wayne Cabot, ABC News.
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6: Sunny and warm this afternoon with a high near 80, partly cloudy and mild overnight near 60. Partly sunny and more humid tomorrow. There will be late day showers or a thunderstorm with a high near 80. I'm meteorologist Paul Piorek on WICC.
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20: Governor Ned Lamont has signed legislation designed to streamline how hate crimes are investigated and prosecuted in Connecticut, by consolidating more than a dozen separate hate crime statutes into a single section of state law.
26: Hate crime is not just a crime against an individual, but a hate crime is a crime against a community.
20: The goal is to make it easier for police and prosecutors to identify, charge, and pursue bias-motivated crimes while also creating more consistent protections for victims. The law comes as reported hate crimes in Connecticut have risen significantly in recent years and also directs state officials to review whether existing state penalties are appropriate and recommend any changes to lawmakers by 2027.
26: It's just a reminder that if we don't stand up, who'll stand up for us? Let's sign the bill. Thanks.
20: Connecticut Republicans are taking the unusual step of trying to force a primary against their own endorsed candidate for the 50th House District after controversial anti-LGBT comments sparked widespread backlash. Party leaders and local activists are collecting signatures to place former Pomfret official Anthony Emilio on the August primary ballot to challenge Republican nominee Jaden McCormick, who drew criticism for social media posts opposing Pride Month and comments made on a radio program that were condemned by members of both political parties. WFSB Channel 3 spoke with Emilio about his opponent's comments.
0: Offensive, egregious. I mean, you know, the Bible talks about love, does not talk about hate. God does not, he's not a hateful for any religion.
20: State Republican leaders say McCormick's remarks do not reflect the values of the party and have urged him to withdraw from the race. I'm Chris Williams with WICC News.
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7: From ABC News, I'm Wayne Cabot. Just now, President Trump said the U.S. must respond, saying that Iran, he's been told by the military, Iran is responsible for the downing of U.S. Apache helicopter near the Strait of Hormuz today. Jeep recalling more than a million vehicles because they could catch fire.
8: 1.3 million Jeep Wranglers are now under recall, with Jeep urging owners to park outside and away from structures because the trucks might catch fire. It's all been tied to the electrical wiring around the hydraulic power steering, which could overheat. Jeep says it's even a risk if the car is off and in park. Parent company Stellantis says it's been tied to more than 70 fires and one injury. The recall also applies to the Gladiator, the pickup truck version of the Wrangler. Mike Dubusky, ABC News.
7: There are primary elections happening in four states across the country today, but a lot of the focus is on Maine. That's where the Senate race featuring Graham Plattner has garnered a lot of attention.
9: That is going to decide who will face off with incumbent Republican Senator Susan Collins in one of the most watched races this cycle. The race comes as Democratic candidate Graham Plattner faces renewed questions after the New York Times reported several former girlfriends described what they called unsettling behavior. Plattner has strongly denied any violence.
7: Nick Reiner, son of Rob Reiner, is seeking funds from a trust that his parents established for him. He says he needs that money because he needs to defend himself from charges that he killed his parents. The House Oversight Committee today hearing more about Jeffrey Epstein and how he operated. The witness worked for him for more than 18 years. Leslie Groff, executive assistant, her name appears in the Epstein file, returns more than 150,000 times. 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
10: Sunny and warm this afternoon with a high near 80, partly cloudy and mild overnight near 60, partly sunny and more humid tomorrow. There will be late day showers or a thunderstorm with a high near 80. I'm meteorologist Paul Piorek on WICC.
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11: Joining us now is Mike Cerulli of WTNH Channel 8, and also the author of ctcapitalreports.com's The Tip Sheet, which he writes on Mondays, which is a wonderful kind of peek insider politics in Connecticut. Mike Cerulli is really sort of an old-fashioned shoe leather reporter. He gets his body and his face in and talks to people where they are. And as a result, he gets to know them on a personal level, and that comes through in all of his reporting. Mike, welcome back to the show. It's been a while. Hello.
12: Yeah, it's been too long. Great to be back. Thank you for having me.
11: So I read your tip sheet this Monday. I was very intrigued by what you discovered about who is helping to craft Josh Elliott's message and what that message is. So can you launch into telling us about that, please?
12: Yeah, and I think just to kind of set the table, right, Josh Elliott right now in a very different place than he was in even a month ago. Josh Elliott knows that he will be on the primary ballot in August up against Governor Lamont. He knows that because he got enough support.

0: convention last month. Josh Elliott also knows to a probably 95 or 98% certainty that he is going to receive the state's public campaign financing grant because he's raised enough small dollar donations for the state to give him $3 million to prosecute his primary campaign. Mm-hmm. So with those two facts in mind, he knows he's going to be on the ballot. He is fairly certain, if not almost entirely certain, he'll get the money to run a campaign. He said about hiring the types of people that you hire when you do a campaign. You need someone to help you make your television ads. You need someone to help you kind of craft your message on social media. And the person he's hired to, or the firm that he's hired to do his campaign media consulting is a firm called the Fight Agency. It's a Democratic campaign firm. There's probably about half a dozen people that work there. And the theme of that agency is that all of them have experience working on progressive primary races. So think about people, I know we might not think of him this way now, but John Fetterman, when he first ran for the U.S. Senate, he was in a primary election against someone who was viewed as a more moderate Democrat at the time, named Connor Lamb. And then kind of principally, one of the most, probably the most well-known person who works for this agency is a gentleman named Morris Katz, a young guy. He's a couple years older than I am. He's 27, and he's well-known as one of the chief political advisors of Zohran Mamdani in his run last year for the mayor's office in New York. So it's my understanding from based on stuff folks have told me, including Josh Elliott, that Morris Katz will have some role on the campaign. And I just think, as you said at the top, Lisa, it's this really intriguing and fascinating development here in Connecticut to have a political operative who is seen as one of the up-and-coming strategists in the Democratic Party and very clearly aligned with a wing of the Democratic Party that attracts a lot of attention right now.
1: So what is Morris Katz? What does he want to tell us that Josh Elliott stands for?
0: Well, I think Josh Elliott knows what he stands for, right? Josh Elliott is very consistent with his policy positions, higher taxes on the very wealthy, and then taking a lot of that money and giving it to education. That's not necessarily like a groundbreaking progressive Democratic position. And what Morris Katz, I think, is going to help Josh Elliott do is take that message and refine it into digestible television advertisements, digestible social media videos. And really, I mean, I guess any election is sort of like an experiment where you have all these various factors that you put into, you know, the blender and you see what comes out the other side. And I think Morris Katz is going to help Josh Elliott run this experiment in August of, do Connecticut Democratic primary voters in the second week of August, are they excited by this message about higher taxes on the wealthy, greater municipal services, and a general message that says that the governor, the incumbent governor, Ned Lamont, isn't doing enough to kind of sort of satisfy the most progressive members of the Democratic Party. So those are kind of the hypotheses that, that Josh Elliott is seeking to test. And Morris Katz, I think, is someone who will help him sort of refine the message and also maybe bolster in some ways the technique that he uses to bring that message to all the voters.
1: Well, the message, as I read it, the message is centralized control over things that traditionally have been local control, which would include housing and education. The message is the rich need to pay more of their fair share without thinking about the consequence that they could move and pay less in other places. This is not the United States of America. It's just the state of Connecticut taxation, where people still have a choice about paying state taxation, even if they want to live in this country. And it's also a very, from Josh Elliott's point of view, he's always been known to be extremely tolerant of drug use. He's been fighting for places to have needles available to drug addicts. The widespread legalization of recreational marijuana was one of his pet projects. And I think he's in favor as well of, you know, newer uses of psychedelics. Isn't that true as well? Isn't that also on his plate?
0: Yeah, there have been a number of pieces of legislation testing sort of different levels of legalization of psychedelics, psilocybin being the main one, which is the active, the psychoactive, and what we call magic mushrooms. And most of that legislation deals with the proven and in process of being proven medical applications. There are all sorts of clinical tests studying applications of psilocybin for various mental health, PTSD.
1: I mean, I don't want to get too derailed on that, Mike Cerulli, but my point is that the left's message has also been extremely liberal about loosening restrictions on drugs.
0: Yeah, they have words for it, kind of progressive buzzwords. You know, the needles they kind of call harm reduction. But yeah, I mean, it's
1: their buzzwords are crap. Yeah. Okay, their buzzwords are crap. I like to call things what they are. I cannot stand buzzwords. And then the other thing is, of course, in this past legislative session, we're chatting with Mike Cerulli, the progressive wing of the legislature was able to get past getting rid of restrictions on THC in seltzers, in drinks, and having them sold alongside other products so that people could get high by drinking THC and looking like they're drinking soda. So this is also part of the left.
0: Raise the THC in the cannabis flower that's available for legal sale in Connecticut as well.
1: Yeah. So I just want people to understand it's the whole picture. It's redistribution of wealth. It's a lot of liberal stuff on social issues. It's definitely centralization of housing and to some extent education policies to a large extent. So that's what they're for. Morris Katz has been, I think you said it in your tip sheet, Mike. He's like in the rarefied environment now of David Axelrod and others as being somebody who is making a name for himself because of his stunning victory with Mamdani. What else does Mamdani and Elliot, what else do they have in common as far as you can see?
0: There's sort of similar generations. Mamdani's a little bit younger than Josh Elliott is. Josh Elliott just got into his 40s, I think. But they're sort of generally kind of that millennial generation. They have kind of similar, this might not make sense to a lot of folks, but you know, I work with politicians that span the gamut from baby boomers on down to peers of mine in Gen Z. And there's a very specific sensibility that a lot of millennial Democratic men have that I sort of see in both Josh Elliott personally, because I know Josh Elliott and I cover Josh Elliott. And then when I see Mamdani, videos of him or something like that, there's an element of their sensibility and their demeanor that I recognize in one another. Like you said, they share this progressive, liberal, left-wing economic outlook that the richest people are not paying enough in taxes. So they both, in their own ways, are seeking to raise taxes on the wealthiest people. Josh Elliott wants to do that through just sort of a surcharge on the income of people making in the millions of dollars, similar to what Massachusetts has done. Mamdani has obviously promoted various different ways, limited by the tools that he has as mayor, to raise taxes on the wealthiest people. But so they have similar economic ideas. They have similar a similar kind of, not disdain, that's probably too strong of a word, but a similar distaste for what they would consider to be establishment Democrats, people who, are hiring a set of Democratic firms and a set of Democratic ideas that are considered to be in the mainstream establishment. These both of them have made careers out of sort of jousting with that and playing a foil to that in a lot of ways. So those are the similarities. I think there's some differences. I think Mamdani is much more forward when it comes to his communications. I think Mamdani, at least at this point in the race, Mamdani, if you look back when he was a couple months out from his primary, had taken a lot more risk than Elliott has at this point in his race in terms of going after opponents, in terms of capturing attention. So there's some differences, but ideologically, a lot of similarities.
1: Yes, I think so, too. We're chatting with Mike Cerulli. And what did you discover about the campaign for, on behalf of Ned Lamont? Is he doing something differently than he did 4 years ago? Is he working by the same playbook? Is he in reactive mode or proactive mode?
0: You know, this has really never happened before in the modern history of Connecticut politics, an incumbent governor facing a primary within their own party. So the playbook, there is no playbook for this. There's no playbook for the modern age with TV and social media and all of this. There's no playbook for what's happening right now in Connecticut. So I would characterize a lot of his actions, the governor's actions in the last 2 to 3 months as reactive, starting with the lead up to the state convention. His team was very much reacting to what they were hearing about Josh Elliott's level of support. Then, of course, they go to the state convention. Josh Elliott got considerably more support than a lot of people assumed he would get. And then you saw the Lamont campaign react to that. And now they're getting the governor out there a lot more. He's at events on weekends, which, you know, this time last year, rarely would the governor have public events on weekends. Now he's hitting two or three or four cities each weekend to go visit with Democratic groups there. So I would still characterize it as reactive. It will be very interesting to see how the governor goes after Elliott. There's a number of ways he could go about prosecuting a case against Josh Elliott and for himself. And I think it'll be fascinating to see what he ultimately decides to do in terms of attacking this guy who's threatening his incumbency right now.
1: So as far as you can see, Mike Cerulli, he has not started to attack him yet. Is that what you're saying?
0: You know, he's testing. I have been in rooms with him where he is talking to 20 or 50 or 75 Democrats at some local meeting in Waterbury or something like that. He's testing lines. He doesn't really name Josh Elliott. Interestingly enough, one of the lines that I've heard the governor now use multiple times, and even he used in a TV interview with my colleague Dennis House, is he talks about President Trump and says kind of the ways that he has reacted and in many ways pushed back on things that President Trump is doing. And then he has this line where he says, I don't see Ryan and Josh talking about President Trump, meaning Ryan Fazio, the Republican nominee, and of course, Josh Elliott, which I think is a really fascinating way of attacking both of your opponents. Because remember, the governor, he's not just dealing with an opponent to his left, he's also dealing with an opponent to his right in Ryan Fazio. So
1: that's right.
0: He's boxed in.
1: Yep.
0: And one of the early lines of attack is against both of them.
1: Mm-hmm. Yeah, which is kind of interesting that Elliott isn't spending any time talking about Trump. But from Elliott's point of view, he's got to get Lamont out of the way before he can talk about Trump. So from Elliott's point of view, I think
0: the line we'll hear from Elliott on Trump is he'll say that Ned Lamont is not being aggressive enough against Trump. And he'll probably point to ICE as the example of.
1: I don't think that's true, actually, empirically.
0: Well, I just don't think it's true.
1: I mean, you know me, I'm into facts. I just don't think it's true. I think in every possible way, Governor Lamont has, with legislative policy and spoken up verbally, he doesn't appreciate what Donald Trump has done in any number of ways, constantly. But, you know, he's also practical. He doesn't want to not get the road potholes filled in, right? I mean, if there's I-95 funding to get, he's not going to be stupid, bite his nose to spite his face for the people of Connecticut. But when he's had an opportunity to get in front of a microphone, he speaks up against Trump all the time.
0: Yeah, and I think Josh Elliott will hone in on that latter point you just made, which is in a way that is distinct from a lot of other Democratic governors. Ned Lamont has at times been, he is able to, I think, and it's fascinating to watch him do this in real time, he is able to switch between a very aggressive tone with the president and a very conciliatory tone with the president and with people in the president's administration who the state works with, whether that's, as you said,
1: because you represent, you know, as a candidate, you can afford, you know, to take pot shots at people. But when you're the governor, if you're going to be responsible, you can't. You can't. You have to govern. What did Mario Cuomo say? You campaign in poetry, you govern in prose. I mean, that's what it is. And this particular president is notoriously retaliatory and spiteful. So how is it in the people of Connecticut's interest to make an enemy, per se, of Donald Trump, a real enemy? How is it in our interest? It's not, in terms of the spigot of money. It's not. But I still think it's pretty clear that whenever Governor Lamont gets in front of a microphone, specifically on immigration and all these other things, he doesn't mince any words. He says what's on his mind. I don't know.
0: Yeah, I think, you know, I would say that to the point, there are people, and I go to all of the various rallies and protests, the kind of progressive liberal rallies, and I always ask people in the crowd, whether I'll have my camera with me or not, I always just kind of ask people, what do you think of Connecticut's elected officials? And there is a sentiment out there, I think, in some of Connecticut's grassroots, that if you look at particularly, right, who are the popular figures in the Democratic Party right now? You look at people like Governor Newsom in California. I mean, Governor Newsom, like, that's a whole nother level of just, like, sort of the performance of outrage against the president. And what I assume is probably genuine outrage inside the governor's head. But, you know, it'll be, again, it's these elections are their experiments. And one of the theories that they'll
1: but
0: be testing.
1: Governor Newsom is running for president. He's not even running for governor. So the whole thing is ridiculous. He can't even make the same analogy. He's running for president. Well,
0: one of the questions that will be tested in this primary election here in Connecticut is, do Connecticut voters listen to a message like that? Does Josh Elliott come out swinging and say, we need someone who's much more tough, who's much That's more aggressive? True. And does anybody respond to that? Do the voters buy that argument here in Connecticut? It'll be interesting to see.
1: Well, we couldn't bury it in a more unlikely time for anybody to vote. Am I right? August 11th?
0: Oh, yeah. And that can't be understood, or that cannot be overstated. Correct. Of like the timing of this.
1: Correct.
0: Who votes? Who is thinking about voting in the second Tuesday of August, right?
1: Hey, Mike, before I let you go, because I know you pay attention to a lot of things, do you have an opinion about Spencer Pratt now in L.A.?
0: You know, I think being a mayor of a city is probably the hardest job in politics, having covered all of the different jobs one could have in politics. And I find it fascinating, these places like California and some of the southern states that do the runoff elections. I don't know how I feel personally about how efficient that is as a way to elect someone, but, you know, I think it shows a lot of discontent, his success. I mean, this is a guy who comes out of reality television and was able to capture something like a third of the votes in one of America's great cities. So, you know, I think it shows a lot of discontent. And if I was someone who was looking to run a city, I'd take a look at Los Angeles and say, wait a minute, the people there seem upset enough that they were willing to make what is a relatively drastic electoral statement for a city like Los Angeles, and doesn't seem like he's going to advance, but at the very least, he sent his message, and I think a lot of mayors around the country are watching that right now.
1: Mike Cerulli of ctcapitalreport.com with the tip sheet on Mondays, and go watch him on Channel 8 on WTNH. Thank you so much for joining us today.
0: Thanks for having me.
1: Always a pleasure. Mike Cerulli on The Lisa Wexler Show. We'll be right back.
2: 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Weather update.
3: Sunny and warm this afternoon with a high near 80. Partly cloudy and mild overnight near 60. Partly sunny and more humid tomorrow. There will be late day showers or a thunderstorm with a high near 80. I'm meteorologist Paul Piorek on WICC.
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11: From ABC News, I'm Wayne Cabot. President Trump blaming Iran for shooting down the Apache Army helicopter near the Strait of Hormuz this morning. The president saying that the U.S., quote, must out of necessity respond to this attack. The service members on board the helicopter were able to escape and got rescued by a boat drone. More from ABC's Louis Martinez.
12: All of this happened during nighttime. In the middle of the night, around 4 in the morning local time, as this helicopter, normally accompanied by another helicopter, would have been operating together. And then we know now that this boat drone was able to pluck them out of the water.
11: If you drive a Jeep, you might want to pay close attention and park it outside for now. ABC's Mike Dubusky.
13: Jeep is issuing a recall for 1.3 million Wranglers and Gladiators over concerns the wiring around the steering column could overheat and spark a fire. Parent company Stellantis says the issue has been tied to 72 fires so far and is urging owners to park their cars outside and away from structures.
11: Will the people of Maine forgive Senate frontrunner Graham Platner for the things that have been reported? The New York Times reporting several former girlfriends described what they called unsettling behavior. Platner strongly denying any violence. We'll find out what the voters think when the votes are counted today. Maine is holding primaries along with Nevada, South Carolina, and North Dakota. The FDA has finalized its approval for the first new ultraviolet filter for sunscreens in more than 20 years. This ingredient has been around for a long time in other countries and is now deemed safe for our skin as well. It's less likely to break down in the sun and doesn't absorb into the bloodstream like current options. Jeffrey Epstein's executive assistant at a congressional hearing today. Her name appears more than 150,000 times in the Epstein files. Leslie Groff was an executive assistant for 18 years. You're listening to ABC News.
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11: We've got a new poll out on what Americans think of the job President Trump has been doing so far. Here's ABC's Sherry Preston.
19: The latest Reuters Ipsos poll shows only 21% of adults approve of how the president is handling inflation and rising prices. Only 22% say he has done well handling the cost of living, and 29% think he's handling the overall economy well. 57% disapprove of his foreign policy initiatives. And while it's a bit better, only 39% approve of how the immigration issue is being handled by the Trump administration. Sherry Preston, ABC News.
11: The first four people on the next moon mission just got their orders.
20: We are returning to the moon. A grand adventure back to the lunar surface to build a moon base and to do so for all of its scientific, its economic potential, and to master the skills for where we will inevitably go next.
11: The announcement from NASA Administrator Jared Isaacman. The crew will be testing docking with a lunar module in an eventual boots down on the lunar surface. Artemis 3 crew, including three Americans and one Italian astronaut. Air Canada has grounded a pilot. After 27 years and hundreds of hours flying time, transportation officials recently detected anomalies in the license documentation for pilot Jeffrey Wall. Authorities are comparing Wall to a doctor who is licensed to practice family medicine, marching into a hospital, and performing brain surgery. I'm Wayne Cabot, ABC News.
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22: A woman is dead after she jumped from an apartment during a fire in New Haven. She has not been identified by officials. Three other people were taken to the hospital for smoke inhalation. Firefighters arrived at the apartment complex around 8 p.m. on Monday night at Fountain Street and found flames coming out of the fifth floor where people were hanging out of the windows. The fire was brought under control within an hour, and investigators are working to determine a cause. There was a ceremony this afternoon to celebrate Connecticut's 2026 Blue Ribbon Schools. The Connecticut Blue Ribbon Schools program recognizes schools that demonstrate high levels of academic achievement, sustained student growth, and a commitment to supporting all learners. Six schools were honored at the ceremony, including Great Oak Elementary School in Oxford and New Lebanon School in Greenwich. And the Fairfield Planning and Zoning Commission will vote tonight on areas of town to potentially be protected by a new state law. Part of the latest housing law that passed in special session in November includes a move to allow developers to build up to 15 residential units on a lot without also building off-site parking. Fairfield will be determining public areas to protect. The meeting will be held at 6:30. You can stream it live online or call in to listen, but there is no public hearing. Paul Pacelli is out this afternoon. He will be back tomorrow. We will return to the Eric Erickson Show after traffic and weather together on the Sixes. It is 2:06. I'm Chris Williams, WICC News.
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0: 95 northbound an hour. Greenwich to Bridgeport Parkway northbound is a little bit easier. Stubborn heavy volume going through Norwalk into Westport. Out of New Haven, 95 south, crawling through Long Wharf northbound. Heavy congestion delays as well through Milford, Orange, and West Haven. Wilbur Cross northbound bunched up nicely going up and down the hill into the West Rock Tunnel. Traffic report is powered by the Connecticut Lottery. 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I'm Mitch Krause, WICC Traffic.
1: Partly cloudy and mild overnight with a low near 60. Partly sunny and more humid tomorrow. There will be late day showers or a thunderstorm with a high near 80. Thursday afternoon showers and thunderstorms, hot and humid with a high near 90. I'm meteorologist Paul Piorek on WICC.
3: Great segment today. My process is all the other segments suck. no idea. I know what I told you I was going to talk about now, though, because I'm fascinated by this. I want to go back in time. Robbie Sov from Reason Magazine noted this, and this is a four-year-old piece. 4 years ago, Ezra Klein, the columnist at the New York Times and progressive activist, he wrote this. Over the past few years, I've been asked one question more than any other. It comes up at speeches. It comes up at dinners. It comes up in conversation. It's the most popular query when I open my podcast to suggestions time and again. It comes in two forms. The first, should I have kids given the climate crisis they will face? The second, should I have kids knowing they will contribute to the climate crisis the world faces? Ladies and gentlemen, that was 4 years ago. I have never in my whole life encountered a person who wanted to know if they should have kids because of the climate crisis. I have had people who have asked if they should have kids because they think the world is going to hell in a handbasket and the second coming is any day now. And that is a small group of people within a particular Christian branch. But I have never, I don't know anyone who wonders whether or not they should have kids. You know, and particularly if you're a Christian, this is what I tell Christians. You're like, well, I think the world's going to hell in a handbasket. Why should I have kids? Because God said so. That's the answer. If you're a Christian and you're wondering whether or not you should get married and have kids, God said so. You are to leave and cleave to your spouse and be fruitful and multiply. God said so. It's not optional. In the Garden of Eden, God said, be fruitful and multiply. After he wiped out all of humanity, said for one man and his wife and kids on a boat, and they got out onto dry land again, God said, hey, remember, be fruitful and multiply. When he's told you twice, it's not optional. It's a command. If you can have kids, go get married and have kids. Get married first. Have kids. You should procreate. God told the exiles in Babylon, have children and find wives for the sons and find husbands for the daughters and plant gardens and build houses and seek the welfare of the community in which you live. Procreation is a commandment. It's not in the Ten Commandments, except you're to honor God and you're to put God before all things. And God has, like, multiple times in the Bible said, people, get married and have kids. And along comes the secular religion. And remember, God is not mocked, but what the devil does is he twists things around and gets stuff in people's heads. And God says, be fruitful and multiply. And the secular atheist comes along and says, should we be fruitful and multiply? Won't that hurt the earth? God says, be stewards of the earth. And the secular atheists say, yeah, maybe we should let the earth reign supreme. Let the kudzu take over. For those of you up north, don't ask. There is now data from Gallup, and it gets to how divided we are morally as Americans. On abortion, 73% of Democrats are pro-abortion. Only 18% of Republicans are. On gender transitions, 60% of Democrats support them. 5% of Republicans support them. Note, only 60% of Democrats. By the way, independents are with the Republicans. Now, this polling doesn't ask between Democrat and Republican particularly. Well, actually, you know what? I can pull this out of here. Let's see. Changing one's gender. Yeah, 40% of independents. So less than a majority of independents. Only 5% of Republicans believe it is morally acceptable to change one's gender. Gay and lesbian relationships, well, you know, in 2022, 56% of Republicans said they were morally acceptable. Now it's only 35%, 81% of Democrats. You know what happened to cause the GOP drop from 56% to 35%? The trans activist community forcing everybody to let boys go in girls' locker rooms and things like that has radically undermined support for same-sex relations in the United States, not just among Republicans, but also among independent voters, where it used to be 80% of independent voters, and now it's 62% of independent voters. Almost a 20% drop in support for same-sex relations among independent voters. Doctor-assisted suicide, 68% of Democrats support it. 30% of Republicans. Sex between teenagers. 54% of Democrats support it. 16% of Republicans support it. Sex between unmarried men and women. 83% of Democrats, 46% of Republicans. Pornography. Is it morally acceptable? 47% of Democrats say yes, a minority. 19% of Republicans say yes. Just think about that. You know, the only four topics where Republicans and Democrats are largely aligned: cloning of animals. Democrats, independents, and Republicans, only about 20 to 25% support it. Cloning of humans. Democrats and independents are at like 1%, and independents are at like 10%. Extramarital affairs, Republicans, Democrats, and independents are all at about 5% support for extramarital affairs. Polygamy, more independents support polygamy than Republicans or Democrats. Less than 20% of Republicans, less than 10% of Democrats, or I'm sorry, less than 10% of Republicans, less than 20% of Democrats find polygamy acceptable. About 30% of independents find it acceptable. So cloning, extramarital affairs, and polygamy, large unanimity by and large. Let me go through this list one more time to highlight this, because this gets to my point. 73% of Democrats are in favor of abortion, only 18% of Republicans. Gender transition, 60% of Democrats, 5% of Republicans. Same-sex relationships, 81% of Democrats, 35% of Republicans. Physician-assisted suicide, 68% of Democrats, 30% of Republicans. Pornography, 47% of Democrats, 19% of Republicans. My point here is we have two, one of which is on path suicide as a political party. The Democratic Party in the United States of America is increasingly progressive across the board. There's really not a thing called a moderate Democrat in many cases anymore. But also, their moral choices, separated from actual orthodox biblical belief, has become increasingly towards death. Abortion, you may not believe that that is a child in your womb, just a fetus, you want to call it, an embryo. It's a human being. It's a human being, and 70% of Democrats are fine killing that human being. 68% of Democrats are fine killing a human being with the help of a doctor if that person wants to commit suicide. And 60% of Democrats are in favor of gender transition, which is also called sterilization. This is a path for a party in decline population-wise. It's a culture of death. My friend Ramesh Panuro wrote a book about that. This is not a sustainable path for the Democratic Party. They're becoming the political version of the Episcopal Church, which is so rapidly in decline. The last Episcopalian in the United States was born a few years ago. Now, by the way, I'm not making that up statistically. The Episcopal Church, which used to be called the Republican Party at prayer, is now the Democratic Party at protest. And the last Episcopal church member in the United States was born about 5 years ago, statistically. The church is in such rapid decline, within the next 50 years, it won't exist. They're already having to make the tough decision to sell properties within the Episcopal Church because they've got a lot of their churches are going empty. It is wild to think the Episcopal Church was once called the Republican Party in prayer, and at this point it has become the Democratic Party protesting in the streets. The Unitarians and the Episcopalians, the UMC and a few of the United Church of Christ, they're kind of the liberal religions now. They're all in decline. The Democratic Party is a party that is making a choice to decline population-wise, and part of this is the fear scenarios. The mental unwellness of people who fear for the planet. You can't tell me this was not some sort of psychological operation to convince people not to procreate. The whole, we're all going to die, we've got 10 years to save the planet. It seemed like a coordinated operation over time to try to convince people not to have kids. And it appears to have been quite successful with the left, but not the right. But there's something else here we got to comment on. We see this in the nation as a whole with population decline. Greater hostility towards immigration in this country as the native population declines. A growing number of Republicans and Democrats like that, they don't want immigrants here. It's not just illegal immigrants. They don't want immigrants here. They want to restrict the H-1B visas because they think they're coming for their jobs. And in some cases, they're right, but not in every case. They want to restrict legal immigration into this country to prioritize Americans getting benefits, et cetera, et cetera, et cetera. And by the way, that's a pretty bipartisan issue, even though it's not talked about at the elite levels of the Democratic Party. A growing number of Democrats are also hostile towards immigration. And you know what the common thread is? It's the perception of decline. That we want the spoils of the country's greatness to go to us, not to the immigrant. Transition that to this data on the Democratic Party in population decline, the Democrats will get more violent. As they perceive their power slipping away, they won't recognize that they themselves are the ones who chose to cost themselves their power and population. But look at the Electoral College. As it shapes out by 2030, there's going to be a massive boost to red states in the South and the Bible Belt and the Sun Belt because not just of immigration to those states away from blue states, but also the population rates in those states far surpass the others. The Democrats are a party in decline by design, and they're not going to be able to handle it when they wake up one day after years of telling themselves that demography was destiny and the non-white peoples of America would soon become members of the Democratic Party. It turns out non-white Americans don't want to be in a party filled with the awfuls, the affluent white female liberals. They don't want to be in that party. They're becoming Republicans, and the awfuls are the ones not procreating, and to the extent they procreate, they get abortions. And they're wiping out their own political future, and they will get really nasty about this when they finally realize, by their own choice, they've eliminated themselves from power.
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0: Route 8 northbound construction. Exits 5 and 6. Left lane is blocked. On Route 8, you got it both sides between exit 9 and 15. Left lane is blocked. And on the Wilbur Cross southbound construction, exit 42 A and B down to exit 41. And on 91 southbound construction, exits 8 and 7. Route 34 connector eastbound out of New Haven. Construction from Church Street going out to the 91-95 splits, taking out two lanes. 84 eastbound construction, exits 14 and 15. Right lane is blocked. 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Matt Krause, WICC Traffic.
1: Tonight will be fair and mild near 60, partly sunny and more humid tomorrow. There will be a few late day showers or a thunderstorm with a high near 80. Hot and humid Thursday with afternoon showers and thunderstorms and a high near 90. I'm meteorologist Paul Piorek on WICC.
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3: Unmanned surface vessel, a USV, unmanned surface vessel, first deployed in U.S. Central Command in March this year. The unmanned surface vessel reportedly picked up the two soldiers and took them to a secondary location where a waiting helicopter hoisted them up. Such a rescue would be the first time such a system was used in this role. That is just remarkable technology from the greatest country on planet Earth. And decline is a choice. Some people have chosen to decline, but I, my friends, think that we should remind ourselves that we're the greatest country on planet Earth. There are a large number of Europeans in the United States right now. They have crossed over into our country through airline terminals, coming to see soccer games around the country. And I have been, as I mentioned yesterday, following a number of these accounts from different people coming over from Europe. The British are all whiny. My gosh, they're all whiny. Apparently, they think we all need to pray five times a day and not eat pork barbecue. But everybody else from the continental Europe, they're just mesmerized by the United States. They're at the height of our buildings. The air conditioning, the free refills of drinks. 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And the Europeans are amazed at the portions of food on our plates in restaurants, the free refills. One guy thought he was going to get billed and argued with the waitress, and she assured him, no, we do this for everyone. The concept of a free refill blew his mind. Just a reminder that we are an awesome, awesome country. And we have rescued two downed helicopter pilots in the Persian Gulf with a robot boat. It's just cool. Now, speaking of great things in this country, Old Glory Bank, they believe in the greatness of your business and you and your ability to bank, and they believe in the greatness of America. 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
22: A Bridgeport woman is dead after she was stabbed multiple times during a fight at her rooming house. Bridgeport police responded to the rooming house on Park Avenue early Tuesday morning for a fight between multiple people. A woman, later identified as 41-year-old Willisha Riddick, was found bleeding and unresponsive at the front door. She was taken to St. Vincent's Hospital, where she was pronounced dead. Police said she had been stabbed multiple times. Another woman also suffered minor stab wounds, police said. The Bridgeport Police Department's Major Crimes Unit is investigating the incident. Milford police say the attack at a home in town last week that left a man dead and a woman with serious injuries was targeted. Milford Police Chief Keith Mello said Tuesday that the woman, 69-year-old Sandra Cooper, called police at 2:56 a.m. last Wednesday, June 3rd, saying that two assailants had broken into her home on East Broadway. Cooper was shot in the head, and her companion, 69-year-old Frederick Warner, was killed as the result of multiple gunshot wounds. Police found that the perpetrators had fled the scene. Mello said at a news conference last week that this was not a domestic violence incident, but a targeted attack, and that detectives were working around the clock on the case. The city of New Britain has sent a formal letter to former mayor and Republican candidate for governor Aaron Stewart, demanding she repay six figures for improper separation payouts, tuition reimbursement, and a pension city officials say she should not have gotten. The letter was sent on the behalf of the city of New Britain by Corporation Counsel William Rivera. The letter demands Stewart pay nearly $108,000 for her separation payout, almost $32,000 for reimbursement of her tuition for her master's degree, and almost $103,000 in attorney fees pertaining to that investigation. The letter also notifies Stewart that the improper pension she secured for herself has been revoked. There are different deadlines for the reimbursements, including August 1st, September 1st, and July 1st of this year. Governor Ned Lamont has signed legislation designed to streamline how hate crimes are investigated and prosecuted in Connecticut by consolidating more than a dozen separate hate crime statutes into a single section of state law.
8: Hate crime is not just a crime against an individual. The hate crime is a crime against a community.
22: The goal is to make it easier for police and prosecutors to identify, charge, and pursue bias-motivated crimes while also creating more consistent protections for victims. The law comes as reported hate crimes in Connecticut have risen significantly in recent years and also directs state officials to review whether existing state penalties are appropriate and recommend any changes to lawmakers by 2027.
8: It's just a reminder that if we don't stand up, who'll stand up for us? Let's sign the bill. Thanks.
22: Connecticut Republicans are taking the unusual step of trying to force a primary against their own endorsed candidate for the 50th House District after controversial anti-LGBT comments sparked widespread backlash. Party leaders and local activists are collecting signatures to place former Pomfret official Anthony Emilio on the August primary ballot to challenge Republican nominee Jaden McCormick, who drew criticism for social media posts opposing Pride Month and comments made on a radio program that were condemned by members of both political parties. WFSB Channel 3 spoke with Emilio about his opponent's comments.
9: Offensive, egregious. I mean, you know, the Bible talks about love, does not talk about hate. God does not, he's not a hateful for any religion.
22: State Republican leaders say McCormick's remarks do not reflect the values of the party and have urged him to withdraw from the race. Bedford Middle School in Westport was placed on lockdown for threats of explosives and a gunman in the building. It was reported around 10:30 a.m. and multiple law enforcement agencies responded to the middle school. Canine units were brought in from the Fairfield and Norwalk Police Departments, and the Stamford Police Department's bomb squad also responded. A shelter in place was initiated in Bedford for about an hour as authorities cleared the building. After the threat was called in at Bedford, multiple other agencies around the state began receiving similar calls in what officials believe was part of an organized hoax. Connecticut Democratic Senator Richard Blumenthal is pushing for systems that would alert drivers about possible hot car events. Advocates are pushing the federal government to legislate a rule requiring new vehicles to install hot car alert systems. The rule was supposed to be finalized in November of 2023. Senator Blumenthal says that almost 40 children die in hot cars in the United States every year.
10: These deaths are needless. preventable, reprehensible, because there are clear ways to alert drivers so as to prevent the absent-mindedness or forgetfulness that often causes deaths in hot cars for children.
22: An event in support of the alert system was held at Hartford's Sisson Avenue Firehouse on Monday. And travelers to Tweed New Haven Regional Airport will be able to use Uber for ground transportation starting in June. Officials with the airport made the announcement on Monday. The airport says it's expanding its ground transportation options beginning on June 17th after only allowing Lyft and traditional taxi.

0: Out of New Haven, more construction from Church Street going out to the 91-95 splits, taking out two lanes, and on 84 eastbound, more construction. Exits 15 and 14, right lane is blocked. 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
1: Partly cloudy and mild overnight with a low near 60. Partly sunny and more humid tomorrow. There will be late day showers or a thunderstorm with a high near 80. Thursday afternoon showers and thunderstorms, hot and humid with a high near 90. I'm meteorologist Paul Piorek on WICC.
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10: And legal immigrants into this country, and he thinks it's a blight on society that we enforce our laws and keep our border secure. In Seattle, the mayor is willing to allow a drug addict population to be given free housing in which to do their drugs and calls them homeless. ABC News just yesterday ran a story about someone, and they described the person not as a homeless man killing someone, but a person experiencing homelessness. You know, the person is not experiencing homelessness. What they're experiencing is drug addiction. It's a drug addict, a mentally ill drug addict who lives on the streets. He's not unhoused. He's not experiencing homelessness. He's a drug addict with mental health problems living on the streets because the Democrats have decided to change the words and say, oh, it's just someone experiencing homelessness. It's like the mayor of Seattle saying we're going to house the homeless. They're not homeless because they don't have a house. They're homeless because they're insane drug addicts.

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1: Trash talk Trump.
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7: From ABC News, I'm Wayne Cabot. President Trump says he must respond after he says Iran shot down an Army Apache helicopter near the Strait of Hormuz.
8: The president posted on social media that the two pilots involved were safe and uninjured, but he now says that the United States, quote, must of necessity respond to this attack. He does not get specific in his social media post, and the White House hasn't responded to our questions about this, about what he might do now against Iran because of this takedown of the helicopter.
7: That's ABC's Karen Travers at the White House, and just now we're hearing from Iran for the first time about this. Its foreign minister responding, not taking responsibility explicitly for shooting down that helicopter, but indirectly referencing what happened in the Strait of Hormuz. Saying he needs the money, the son of Rob and Michelle Reiner is asking to tap into his trust fund so he can pay for the lawyers to defend himself from charges that he killed them.
9: In Nick Reiner's new filing in probate court, his civil attorneys argue Reiner should get money from an individual trust his parents set up for him to receive at different stages in his 30s. They argue trust money has nothing to do with his guilt or innocence in the murders of his parents and that he needs the approximate $1.5 million to pay for a defense attorney. The filing says famed attorney Alan Jackson withdrew as his criminal defense attorney in January after Reiner's siblings refused to pay for their brother's defense, and Reiner then got a public defender. Alan Jackson says in the filing he is ready and willing to represent Reiner if the funds become available. Alex Stone, ABC News, Los Angeles.
7: Jeffrey Epstein's longtime executive secretary just told the House Oversight Committee that her convicted sex offender boss was a master manipulator and that she was unaware of his crimes, that according to closed door testimony. You're listening to ABC News.
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0: 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This product is not intended to diagnose, treat, cure, or prevent any disease.
7: It took more than 70 vehicle fires, but Jeep is now recalling Wranglers and Gladiators, 1.3 million of them from 2021 through 25. Jeep urging owners to park outside, away from structures, because the wiring around the steering could ignite. Strike averted at the World Cup site in L.A. Concession workers, servers, bartenders, dishwashers have a deal now with SoFi Stadium. July's White House UFC match is being challenged in court. ABC's Peter Haralambos explains.
13: The lawsuit argues that actually this event, because it's being organized by a private entity, and it's really more about the president's birthday, they allege, than the country's anniversary, shouldn't be able to bypass those normal channels. They've asked a judge in Washington, D.C. to issue a temporary restraining order as early as this week to block this from taking effect.
7: Trump says he will not be at the next Knicks-Spurs game at the Garden. He told a reporter last night that he's busy with a war. Because of his presence last night, fans had to wait an hour to get past security just to see the Knicks' amazing win streak end. Spurs coach Mitch Johnson crediting De'Aaron Fox for really pouring it on.
14: You know, there's times where you ride a hot hand or you do the snap, but De'Aaron's been one of the best closers in this league for the last, I don't know what it is, 5 to 7 years, whatever it may be. And he's been a great closer for us. We trust him with the basketball in his hand.
7: Game four tomorrow night, game four tonight for the Stanley Cup Final. I'm Wayne Cabot, ABC News.
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16: The city of New Britain has sent a formal letter to former mayor and Republican candidate for governor Aaron Stewart, demanding she repay six figures for improper separation payouts, tuition reimbursement, and a pension city officials say she should not have gotten. The letter was sent on behalf of the City of New Britain by Corporation Counsel William Rivera. In the letter, the city sets deadlines for the repayments. Those are a deadline of July 1st to pay back over $102,000 in attorney fees pertaining to the investigation, a deadline of August 1st to repay nearly $108,000 of her separation payout, and a deadline of September 1st to repay over $31,000 in tuition for her master's degree. The letter also notifies Stewart that the city has revoked the improper pension she secured for herself, citing the need for city employees to have put in a minimum of 20 years of service. Stewart only had 14. And Connecticut Republicans are taking the unusual step of trying to force a primary against their own endorsed candidate for the 50th House District after controversial anti-LGBT comments sparked widespread backlash. Party leaders and local activists are collecting signatures to place former Pomfret official Anthony Emilio on the August primary ballot to challenge Republican nominee Jaden McCormick, who drew criticism for social media posts opposing Pride Month and comments made on a radio program that were condemned by members of both political parties. WFSB Channel 3 spoke with Emilio about his opponent's comments.
17: Offensive, egregious. I mean, you know, the Bible talks about love, does not talk about hate. God does not, he's not a hateful for any religion.
16: State Republican leaders say McCormick's remarks do not reflect the values of the party and have urged him to withdraw from the race. Paul Pacelli is out this afternoon. He will be returning tomorrow. We will return to the Eric Erickson Show. After traffic and weather together, I'm Chris Williams, WICC News.
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19: 95 northbound about 40 minutes. Stamford through Fairfield Parkway is even easier. Route 8 northbound residual delays through Shelton and Derby from earlier road work. 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I'm Ed Krause, WICC Traffic.
20: Partly cloudy and mild overnight with a low near 60. Partly sunny and more humid tomorrow. There will be late day showers or a thunderstorm with a high near 80. Thursday afternoon showers and thunderstorms, hot and humid with a high near 90. I'm meteorologist Paul Piorek on WICC.
3: Manchin, he wants to set his son up to be governor. He wants to build a dynasty in South Carolina. And his lieutenant governor is not actually a strong candidate. In fact, put it to you this way, she's such a weak candidate that she's going to be pushed into a runoff with Alan Wilson, probably Alan Wilson, who's the best candidate there. That is her name. She's not a bad person. Don't get me wrong. She's not a bad person. But a lot of people in South Carolina are upset because this is how I am told Trump's support for Yvette came down. He wanted the South Carolina legislature to engage in redistricting. And the governor of South Carolina essentially told the president, you support Yvette, not you, you endorse her. I'll do the special session for redistricting. The special session for redistricting has now fallen flat. So Yvette gets the nomination. And from what I am told, and again, it's just rumor, but this is swirling around South Carolina, is that in exchange for getting Yvette the endorsement from Trump, McMaster got Yvette to promise to make McMaster's son, he's the current governor, wants his son to be governor, as lieutenant governor. And it's that sort of quid pro quo dynamic that has kind of been a hallmark of McMaster as governor. He's very old school. You scratch my back, I scratch your back. And people in South Carolina are kind of tired of it. So you had, whether you like it or not, here's the dynamic of South Carolina. You have Mark Sanford is the governor of South Carolina, and he descends into scandal, and he replaced Nikki Haley. And Nikki Haley, of course, you will recall, became governor of South Carolina after Mark Sanford's scandal, where he went off to Argentina claiming to be hiking the Appalachian Mountains, but was actually with his mistress. And that kind of scuttled his campaign. He was censured by the General Assembly of South Carolina. And Nikki Haley was his protege, very business-oriented, cutting government. And Haley was actually able to win. I will claim some credit here and rallied my site Red State to Nikki Haley's cause. Sarah Palin endorsed her. I went over to South Carolina when she was running and introduced her on stage in 2010 with Sarah Palin for the endorsement, and she got elected governor. And then after getting elected governor, she was elevated to the United Nations post, and, well, Henry McMaster took her spot. Henry McMaster was the lieutenant governor at the time. He had been the attorney general, became lieutenant governor, was elevated to governor. And he's been around for a very long time, and he's not a super innovative guy, and people are kind of exhausted by McMaster. He's been there for a while, and the third longest serving incumbent governor in the United States, to put it to you that way, and he is now trying to build a political dynasty, and people are kind of tired of it, and so they're not very excited about Yvette, Pamela Yvette. So She was not doing well in the polls until Donald Trump endorsed her. She elevated in the polls, but she's now been declining in the polls again as people are not exactly thrilled with her as a candidate because she's kind of riding McMaster's coattails. So Alan Wilson may get into a runoff. The fact that even after Trump's endorsed her, she's kind of declining is a big red flag there. But the other big tell here is Nancy Mace's career is at least paused. Nancy Mace is going to be out of Congress, and she is going to not win the governor's race in South Carolina. On a very serious note, I have met Nancy Mace a few times. I've always thought she's a fine person, but she's gone a little crazy. And in all seriousness, and I people get offended with me for saying this, and I don't mean to offend you when I say this, but I'm actually worried about Nancy Mace's mental health. She is not quite right at this point. Something is wrong with Nancy Mace. And those in South Carolina know what I'm talking about. And this is a woman who probably needs some prayer. She kind of hitched her wagon in this campaign. She announced she took to the floor of the House and made all sorts of accusations against several men in South Carolina. She did so on the floor of the House so she couldn't be sued by them. In fact, one of them tried to sue her. His case got thrown out because of the speech and debate clause. But here's the problem. And my buddy Jim Garrity at National Review points this out. This is the Nancy Mace campaign website. She proposes a ban on genital mutilation. She proposes a Sharia law ban. She proposes a ban on transgendered women in women's bathrooms, a ban on foreign-born people in government. She's got a plan for senior citizens, and she's allegedly leading in the race, which is not so. How many people in South Carolina? Now, listen, you got to separate the paper line from the people who live in the real world. How many people in South Carolina are really worked up about genital mutilation and Sharia law? How many people do you actually think are concerned about those things? This reminds me, and again, I have worked to not say I have a friend of mine running for an elected position, and I have worked to not say that I'm supporting the guy he's running against, who is a longtime friend. And I've tried not to say anything critical because he's a dear friend of mine. And I genuinely like the guy, even as I'm supporting his opponent, who I have known for a much longer time and has been a mentor of mine and all. But I got a friend running for lieutenant governor in Georgia, and his name is Greg Dolezal. And I'm supporting John Kennedy. They're both fine men. I don't have a critical word to say about Greg, although I think he didn't pick the best political team for his race. He hired Mike Collins's guy, and that guy has caused scandal for both of them. But Greg ran an ad, and I'm trying to pull it up. And let me describe the ad for you, because I saw it and thought this may be the most hyper online nonsensical ad I have seen. And I don't know what they paid for it. It looked like it was AI or some such. But it's essentially an ad about Sharia law. And when I see candidates, because Nancy Mace has done the same thing, and when I see candidates running ads like that about, for example, Sharia laws, the takeover of Sharia in the state of Georgia, I'm like, this is the most hyper-online thing I think I've seen. This is not what people in the real world are really concerned about. Now, if you're hyper into Fox News or Newsmax, if you're hyper on the internet, you may be concerned about Sharia law, but there's far more concern about data centers in the state of Georgia than there is about the Islamic takeover of the state of Georgia. There's far more concern about jobs and the economy. And Nancy Mace in South Carolina defined herself by two issues, the Sharia law ban and transgender athletes. And Republicans in South Carolina are in uniform, unanimous agreement about trans sports. So the fact that she decided to hitch her wagon to that issue was kind of telling to me that she's just grappling for, these are the things that play well online, these are the things that play well for Fox News voters, this is how to distinguish myself. But the problem is you're distinguishing yourself for maybe an online fundraising racket, but you're not actually distinguishing yourself for voters, because voters are far more concerned about jobs, crime, education, and the economy than they are the uptick on Sharia law and stuff like that. It was nonsensical to me to see that sort of stuff. So in Georgia, Dozol does this, and it's you see these women in burqas approach. There's not a lot of a guy with a happy Easter. This is guy with a happy is baking a happy Easter cake, and a man dressed almost as a jihadi ninja comes in and slices open the cake, and on it goes. And it's like no one in the real world actually cares about that particular issue. And so when you're picking these fringy internet issues, it tells me you've hired people around you, or you yourself are way too online and you're not able to connect to the voters. And in South Carolina, Nancy Mace is not going to make it even into the top three candidates, probably not the top four candidates, in large part because she is completely detached from the issues of the voters. And I worry about my buddy Greg that when you're running these Sharia law ads in Georgia, like you're disconnected from where voters actually are. And it's kind of telling to me that we have this now brain rot among the political consultant class nationwide, where they're picking fringy issues because they're what's talked about on Twitter. But no one is sitting around their kitchen table in South Carolina or Georgia right now really fretting about the jihadis taking over the government. They're fretting about the cost of living. They're fretting about the cost of gas. They're fretting about their kids' education. They're fretting about their jobs, and they're fretting about crime. And if you're not talking about those issues, you're not talking where the voters are. You're talking where the hyper-online people are. And the hyper-online people are probably not voting in your state. So Nancy Mace will end her political career today in South Carolina because she chose to focus on the hyper online and sensational and not on the topics that matter. Alan Wilson will hopefully get into a runoff and win because he's a very good candidate, would be a great governor in South Carolina. And the president, I'm afraid, was taken advantage of in the endorsement there. And then that leaves us to the Democrats in Maine, where the former political director for Graham Plattner has penned a piece in the Washington Post saying what she knows, and the Maine Democrats are going to take the party off the cliff today. Genevieve McDonald was the political director for Graham Plattner. Let me read you part of what she wrote in the Washington Post. Quote, "Over the past 8 months, women have come to me with their own disturbing stories about Plattner. Last week, revelations about his physical mistreatment of women erupted in the New York Times. I had never met or spoken with Lindsay Feifeld, who spoke to the Times, but I knew about her experience while dating him. Yet many Democrats seem unconcerned. On CNN, Senator Sanders offered a dismissive response, saying, 'Is he a saint? I guess not. I don't know too many saints here.' His comments reflect one of the deepest problems in American politics today. We have learned to excuse what we should condemn. I want better for my daughters and for the people of Maine. Democrats are being sold a narrative that Plattner is the only choice for the race against Susan Collins. Maine voters don't have to accept that. There are two other candidates on Tuesday's ballot. We will see how those two other candidates do today. The odds are they lose. The co-opting of the Democratic Party by the Democratic Socialists of America continues unabated. And here's the problem for the Democratic Socialists of America. When Graham Plattner loses to Susan Collins in November, assuming he makes it that far, there will be hell to pay for the DSA vetting these candidates. It's not just Plattner. In Nebraska, the same group that found Plattner found Dan Osborne to run as an independent instead of a Democrat, and his campaign is imploding there as well. The Democrats shut all the Democrats out of the race and said, we're going to go with this independent candidate found by the Democratic Socialists of America, and it's backfiring in multiple states across different socioeconomic and demographic grounds. And the Democrats at some point are going to have to say, you know, we're tired of Bernie Sanders trying to get the DSA to take over the Democratic Party. And that will start a fight that they don't want to have.
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19: 95 northbound, about 40 minutes. Stamford through Fairfield Parkway is even easier. Route 8 northbound residual delays through Shelton and Derby from earlier road work. 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I'm Edge Krause, WICC Traffic.
20: Tonight will be fair and mild near 60, partly sunny and more humid tomorrow. There will be a few late-day showers or a thunderstorm with a high near 80. Hot and humid Thursday with afternoon showers and thunderstorms and a high near 90. I'm meteorologist Paul Piorek on WICC.
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3: For those of you listening out in Lubbock, Texas on 92.3 The Hub, well, your local judge out there, Ken Curry of the 99th District, has just killed college sports, and you should know that Judge Curry is the one responsible for it. Unless on appeal, the Texas Court of Appeals saves college sports from the judge and from Brandon Shoresby. So Brandon Shoresby is a quarterback for Texas Tech. He was booted from the game because it turns out he had been betting in college sports, including making bets on his own football team. At the time, he was in Indiana. And so he's been booted. He found this judge in Lubbock County, Judge Ken Curry. And Ken Curry has decided that it would be cruel and unusual punishment to stop Brandon Shoresby from playing college football, and ordered that he be placed back on the team. And that's right. So Brandon Shoresby is a gambling addict. Now, the only reason he claimed gambling addiction is because the feds got wind of him betting on his own team in college sports. And then he's like, I'm going to rehab. I'm a gambling addict. And now says it would be just unconscionable to deprive him of the ability to be a quarterback for Texas Tech. The Big 12 will be meeting later this week to figure out how to deal with this issue. This will kill college sports if this decision stands. Now, I got to tell you about Eden Pure, because you can get three of their thunderstorms for less than $200, save $200 rather, at EdenPureDeals.com. 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
16: Milford police say the attack at a home in town last week that left a man dead and a woman with serious injuries was targeted. Milford Police Chief Keith Mello said Tuesday that the woman, 69-year-old Sandra Cooper, called police at 2:56 a.m. last Wednesday, June 3rd, saying that two assailants had broken into her home on East Broadway. Cooper was shot in the head, and her companion, 69-year-old Frederick Warner, was killed as the result of multiple gunshot wounds. When they arrived on the scene, police found that the perpetrators had fled the scene. Mello said at a news conference last week that this was not a domestic violence incident, but a targeted attack, and that detectives were working around the clock on the case. A Bridgeport woman is dead after she was stabbed multiple times during a fight at her rooming house. Bridgeport police responded to the rooming house on Park Avenue early Tuesday morning for a fight between multiple people. A woman, later identified as 41-year-old Willisha Riddick, was found bleeding and unresponsive at the front door. She was taken to St. Vincent's Hospital, where she was pronounced dead. Police said she had been stabbed multiple times. Another woman, police said, also suffered minor stab wounds. The Bridgeport Police Department's Major Crimes Unit is investigating the incident. Bedford Middle School in Westport was placed on lockdown for threats of explosives and a gunman in the building. It was reported around 10:30 a.m. Monday, and multiple law enforcement agencies responded to the middle school. Canine units were brought in from the Fairfield and Norwalk Police Departments, and the Stamford Police Department's bomb squad also responded. A shelter in place was initiated in Bedford for about an hour as authorities cleared the building. After the threat was called in at Bedford, multiple other agencies around the state began receiving similar calls in what officials believe was part of an organized hoax. Governor Ned Lamont has signed legislation designed to streamline how hate crimes are investigated and prosecuted in Connecticut by consolidating more than a dozen separate hate crime statutes into a single section of state law.
6: Hate crime is not just a crime against an individual, but a hate crime is a crime against a community.
16: The goal is to make it easier for police and prosecutors to identify, charge, and pursue bias-motivated crimes while also creating more consistent protections for victims. The law comes as reported hate crimes in Connecticut have risen significantly in recent years and also directs state officials to review whether existing state penalties are appropriate and recommend any changes to lawmakers by 2027.
6: It's just a reminder that if we don't stand up, who'll stand up for us? Let's sign the bill. Thanks.
16: Connecticut Democratic Senator Richard Blumenthal is pushing for systems that would alert drivers about possible hot car events. Advocates are pushing the federal government to legislate a rule requiring new vehicles to install hot car alert systems. The rule was supposed to be finalized in November of 2023. Senator Blumenthal says that almost 40 children die in hot cars in the United States every year.
8: These deaths are needless, preventable, reprehensible, because there are clear ways to alert drivers so as to prevent the absent-mindedness or forgetfulness that often causes deaths in hot cars for children.
16: An event in support of the alert system was held at Hartford's Sisson Avenue Firehouse on Monday. The Fairfield Planning and Zoning Commission is scheduled to vote tonight on areas of town to potentially be protected by a new state law. Part of the latest housing law that passed in special session in November includes a move to allow developers to build up to 15 residential units on a lot without also building off-site parking. Fairfield will be determining public areas to protect. The meeting will be held at 6:30. You can stream it live online or call in to listen, but there is no public hearing. And a ceremony was held this afternoon to celebrate Connecticut's 2026 Blue Ribbon Schools. The Connecticut Blue Ribbon Schools program recognizes schools that demonstrate high levels of academic achievement, sustained student growth, and a commitment to supporting all learners. Six schools were honored at the ceremony, including Great Oak Elementary School in Oxford and New Lebanon School in Greenwich. Paul Pacelli is out this afternoon. He will be returning tomorrow. We will return to the Eric Erickson Show after traffic and weather together. I'm Chris Williams with WICC News.
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19: 95 northbound about 40 minutes. Stamford through Fairfield Parkway is even easier. Route 8 northbound residual delays through Shelton and Derby from earlier road work. 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I'm Mitch Krause, WICC Traffic.
20: Partly cloudy and mild overnight with a low near 60. Partly sunny and more humid tomorrow. It will be late day showers or a thunderstorm with a high near 80. Thursday afternoon showers and thunderstorms, hot and humid with a high near 90. I'm meteorologist Paul Piorek on WICC.
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4: People, they're sailing through the Strait of Hormuz. In fact, I will tell you, I'm pulling up CNBC right now to look. Oil prices are down. Brent is down to $90 a barrel. West Texas crude is down to $86.60. Both of them are down 4%, by the way. Why? Because shipping traffic through the Strait of Hormuz is increasing. The U.S. Energy Secretary, Chris Wright, says that ship traffic is rising very meaningfully. Now, people actually don't care that much about what the Secretary of Energy says, because they believe the Secretary of Energy is just someone who's going to say whatever the party line is for the president. What they really care about is Javier Blas, who might be the most influential energy journalist in the world, and he pays attention to these sorts of cycles. He is the energy columnist for Bloomberg, and almost every major energy person out there says he is the influential person. And he notes that Chris Wright says traffic is flowing very meaningfully, but where the tell is, I found this tweet from him this morning. Significant amounts of Middle Eastern oil is leaving the Persian Gulf via tanker, via the Strait of Hormuz, in addition to bypass pipelines. The telltale is the decline over the last few weeks of onshore crude inventories. Additionally, there are all sorts of ships that show up on the other side of the Strait of Hormuz in the Gulf of Oman that were not otherwise on radar. So ships are turning off their transponders. They're going dark. The U.S. Navy is escorting them out of the Strait of Hormuz, and they're carrying oil. The United Arab Emirates has awarded a tender of 14 million barrels of crude, and it's planning a second tender. The sales are a further indication that significant volumes of crude oil are actually exiting the Strait of Hormuz in small vessels going dark by turning their beacons off until they're in the Gulf of Oman. As a result, oil prices are beginning to come down, and Iran is furious. Iran has fired a number of drones at vessels. Most of the vessels now are moving further south. They're going towards Oman, away from the deeper water that's closer to Iran. They're being escorted by the U.S. Navy. They're getting out, and that's helping, which means Iran is trying to do something, because the only oil that's not getting out is Iranian oil. And the president is having trouble. On Sunday, the president lashed out, according to the New York Times, at Netanyahu, telling the Financial Times the Israeli leader won't have any choice but to accept the U.S. negotiation.

0: He may not tell you what you want to hear, but he tells you what you need to hear. It's the Eric Erickson Show.
1: Ladies and gentlemen, welcome. It is Eric Erickson here. 877-973-7425. Should you wish to be on the program, I would be happy to have you. What is this? Oh, yeah. Sorry. Y'all, I'm a little discombobulated because we went into break and I pushed the mute button on my microphone so y'all couldn't hear me talking to my kid. And then it turns out I pushed the wrong mute button on the microphone so y'all could hear me talking to my kid. And now I'm all discombobulated. Thankfully, she brought me coffee and donuts because my caffeine was broken this morning, as sometimes happens. Now, I should tell you this hour is brought to you by Van Allen Golf. And if you want a great Father's Day present for someone, you should get them one of their putters. Go to vanallengolf.com or text golf to 33777. There is some economic news you need to be concerned about. A lot of economists probing the job market numbers. The numbers have looked good, except full-time employment fell 79,000 jobs in May. Remember, the jobs number in May beat expectations, but when you actually break it out and look at who's working and how they're working, it's been an increase in people picking up multiple jobs. That's actually a sign of weakness. Full-time employment is now below the level seen in March, June of 2023. As a percentage of total employment, the metric is down to 82.4%, in line with the 2020 pandemic low. By contrast, the 2022 peak and pre-financial crisis peak was 83.8% and 83.2%. The labor market is weaker than the headline number suggests because more people are working multiple jobs to account for full-time work, as opposed to actually working full-time jobs. Now, it's still 80% of the population is working a single full-time job. But you've got a significant population in the country that is working multiple jobs to make ends meet. And that number grew in May. And people are pointing to this and saying this is a fundamental weakness in jobs. Now, concurrent to all of this, oil prices this morning were down 4% across the board. When I was talking about it in the last hour, that was before the president tweeted saying the United States must respond, and suddenly they're going back up. Now, they're still down for the day, about 2%, but they're starting to oil prices shift again towards going up. So the president now saying that we must respond to Iran for shooting down the Apache helicopter. The markets are now tanking. The NASDAQ is down 876 points, S&P down 149 points, and the Dow down 483 points. So markets are taking and processing all of that data. Now, I need to tell you about American Financial. 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
4: From ABC News, I'm Wayne Cabot. The U.S. is weighing a response after determining that an Iranian drone downed a U.S. Army Apache helicopter this morning with two crew aboard on patrol off Oman near the Strait of Hormuz. The crew was rescued, but President Trump says that the U.S. must, out of necessity, respond. Iran's top diplomat says the best way for foreign forces near the strait to reduce their risk is for them to leave. ABC's Louis Martinez on what took down the Apache chopper.
5: Maybe potentially what was happening here is that there was a nighttime collision, because if this is one of the types of drones that is used in attacking commercial ships, that is not a drone that fires weapons, but a drone that is an impact drone, a one-way attack drone. So potentially what we're talking about here is some kind of a collision, and this gets to the whole intent. Was Iran strategic? Were they intentionally targeting this helicopter, or was it just a situation of a bad location at the wrong time?
4: The verdict is now in for a young man who claims he acted in self-defense when he fatally stabbed 17-year-old Austin Metcalf during a high school track meet in Texas. ABC News legal contributor Brian Buckmeyer on the conviction just now of Carmelo Anthony.
6: So this is a verdict that came for under 3 hours. What that tells me, in a case that self-defense is made the primary defense, if not the only defense, by the defense counsel here, is that the jury adamantly threw that out. They said that there was no issue here as to whether or not the Carmelo Anthony subjectively, meaning his own perception, or objectively, those in the 12 in the jury who made a decision, that he believed his life was in danger, that he needed to use deadly force.
4: He faces up to life in prison. Immigration update. The House clears a procedural hurdle for a $70 billion immigration bill. After a brief revolt from hardliners, Speaker Mike Johnson didn't have a lot of wiggle room, with Republican Tom Kaine Jr. of New Jersey still out with a health issue. You're listening to ABC News.
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4: People are demonstrating in Kenya near a military base where the United States is planning on building an Ebola quarantine center. It's where the U.S. intends to send the Americans who were exposed to Ebola while abroad, instead of sending them back to the United States. A Kenyan court is trying to stop this. White House border czar Tom Homan says that immigration agents are going to surge next into New York City, but complains the state has blocked federal agents from conducting operations.
11: We got Rikers Island in New York City. I had an agreement with Mayor Adams to get back into Rikers Island. Now, if you truly believe we have a right to arrest and deport criminals that are in the country legally, then why am I locked out of Rikers Island? Why do they keep releasing them to the street?
4: Of course, there is a new mayor now. Anthropic has a new AI model that is powerful, but not too much so. ABC's Mike Dubusky.
12: Anthropic is releasing a new model called Fable 5 that it says has the same level of capability as Mythos. That was the AI technology Anthropic previewed earlier this year without releasing it to the general public due to concerns bad actors could use it to exploit vulnerabilities in major businesses or governments. The company says Fable 5 gets around this by handing off certain prompts and queries to a less powerful model.
4: Louisiana state police pulled over a driver for erratic driving. He ran from them, jumped off the elevated portion of I-310 into a swamp with alligators, got bitten, and is now booked for DUI. Wayne Cabot, ABC News.
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15: A Bridgeport woman is dead after she was stabbed multiple times during a fight at her rooming house. Bridgeport police responded to the rooming house on Park Avenue early Tuesday morning for a fight between multiple people. When they arrived on the scene, a woman later identified as 41-year-old Willisha Riddick was found bleeding and unresponsive at the front door. She was taken to St. Vincent's Hospital, where she was pronounced dead. Police said she had been stabbed multiple times. Another woman also suffered minor stab wounds, police said. The Bridgeport Police Department's Major Crimes Unit is investigating the incident. Governor Ned Lamont has signed legislation designed to streamline how hate crimes are investigated and prosecuted in Connecticut by consolidating more than a dozen separate hate crime statutes into a single section of state law.
16: A hate crime is not just a crime against an individual, but a hate crime is a crime against a community.
15: The goal is to make it easier for police and prosecutors to identify, charge, and pursue bias-motivated crimes while also creating more consistent protections for victims. The law comes as reported hate crimes in Connecticut have risen significantly in recent years and also directs state officials to review whether existing state penalties are appropriate and recommend any changes to lawmakers by 2027.
16: It's just a reminder that if we don't stand up, who'll stand up for us? Let's sign the bill. Thanks.
15: And there was a ceremony held this afternoon to celebrate Connecticut's 2026 Blue Ribbon Schools. The Connecticut Blue Ribbon Schools program is designed to recognize schools that demonstrate high levels of academic achievement, sustained student growth, and a commitment to supporting all learners. Six schools were honored at the ceremony, including Great Oak Elementary School in Oxford and New Lebanon School in Greenwich. Paul Pacelli is out this afternoon. He will be returning tomorrow. We will return to the Eric Erickson Show after traffic and weather together. I'm Chris Williams, WICC News.
14: WICC Smart MLS Right Now Traffic.
16: 95 northbound over 45 minutes, Stanford through Fairfield, the Parkway northbound, heavy congestion going through Norwalk and Westport, New Haven. 95 on the southbound side, heavy congestion getting through Long Wharf going into West Haven. 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And that's Krause, WICC traffic.
17: Partly cloudy and mild overnight with a low near 60. Partly sunny and more humid tomorrow. There will be late day showers or a thunderstorm with a high near 80. Thursday afternoon showers and thunderstorms, hot and humid with a high near 90. I'm meteorologist Paul Piorek on WICC.
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1: Think an open AI, when they talk about AI, you think everyone's going to be out of a job. The computers are going to enslave us. And it's scary scenarios. And then you have the left led by the communist Chinese running through environmentalist front groups, trying to scare Americans about AI and data centers. I want to say again, as I always do, there are concerns about data centers. Noise is a concern. They are largely fixing that problem. And your local government, by the way, has the power to regulate the AI data centers to make sure the hum of machines and fans and air conditioners is not bothering neighbors. You have the power to do that, and data centers can be built that are quiet. The other one is the scare scenario about water, that data centers are going to use more water than a small town or a large city uses. Golf courses use more water than data centers, and none of you are scared about the golf courses. And in fact, 98% of the water used at a golf course turns out to be recycled water. You know, the reason they have ponds and water hazards in golf courses, not just to steal balls from Eric Erickson, but also to provide the water to water the golf course. The golf courses use the lakes, lagoons, and ponds as reservoirs, so they're not stealing from the local government, and they're not stealing from underground reservoirs. They're recycling the water. 98-99% of the water is recycled water. Same with the data centers. The data centers have an initial uptake of water, and then it's put into a closed-loop system that recirculates to cool down. Now, older data centers didn't necessarily have this. The newer data centers do, and the newer data centers are much more efficient. And they're not causing your power to go up. Contrary to what you're being told, your power is not going up because of data centers. Your power is going up because Joe Biden sparked an inflation situation in this country and was at the same time forcing power companies to cut back their coal and natural gas. And so your power has gone up not because of data centers, but because of Joe Biden's policies. We're still feeling the effects of. And yet the communist Chinese propagandists through the environmental groups and the left-wing groups have scared a bunch of Americans that your power bills are going up because of data centers. They're consuming all of your water and your well's going to go dry. Back during fracking, the environmentalists, also funded by the communist propaganda outlets, were showing you nightmare scenarios of water coming out of sinks that was on fire. Now they're showing you water barely coming out of the sinks because they're filled up with silt, and they're not telling you that this is well water and there was a construction problem. It's not a data center problem. The propagandists are trying to scare us out of data centers because the Chinese need us to lose. The Chinese need the United States to fall behind because for every single computer operation that China makes, the United States makes 10. It's a 10-to-1 advantage for the United States right now. It's going down, but China can't compete with the United States. And the only way they can compete is to scare Americans into not building data centers, where our 10-to-1 computer advantage becomes a 1-to-1, becomes a deficit, and China reigns supreme. That's a fundamental issue at stake. Helping the communist Chinese and helping the environmentalists are the insane CEOs of AI companies who are convinced that the way to sell Americans on AI is to scare the mess out of them. Well, along comes Dina Powell McCormick. Now, I should pause and tell you, I am a massive fan of Dina Powell McCormick. We've never met in person. She worked for the Bush administration. She's just a phenomenal genius when it came to foreign policy issues. She now works for Meta. Great hire by Mark. And she's teaming up with Mike Rowe. And they are doing what Dina Powell McCormick is very famous for, which is talking plain English common sense to Americans to make them understand issues. Let me read you some of this from the Wall Street Journal. Americans have been told a fable about our economic future. Construction and manufacturing were giving way to a digital economy based on knowledge alone. Skilled labor was outdated. Shop class was defunded. Four-year degrees were idolized. Blue-collar job losses and brittle supply chains were the price of progress. That myth assumed that high-tech and the trades were alternatives, even rivals. In fact, they were interdependent. For 250 years, America has claimed the lion's share of the world's greatest inventions. But it was generations of American workers who strung the telegraph wire, laid the railroad tracks, and built the interstate highways and buried the fiber. They shared in the prosperity that resulted. The artificial intelligence revolution shows that America's technological progress and skilled workforce are still inseparable. To maintain our technological edge, we need to build infrastructure at scale and with great speed. This requires better pathways into high-paying trades for Americans hungry for opportunity. The skilled trades in Silicon Valley need each other, and America's future needs them both. That's why Meta and our partners, including the Associated Builders and Contractors and the National Urban League, are announcing the launch of America's Workforce Academy, the largest private sector commitment to skilled trades in American history, beginning with a $115 million commitment in the first year and committing millions of dollars over time. The American Workforce Academy will reject the failed approach that asks workers to pay for their own training and hope to be rewarded with a job. The men and women who enroll will be paid for their time. Parents won't be blocked from learning tomorrow's skills because they need to put food on the table today. Courses will take weeks and leave graduates with industry standard certifications in high demand fields such as electrical work, mechanical systems, and plumbing. Every graduate will be guaranteed a job on a Meta Partners construction site. The American Workers Academy, Workforce Academy, we believe, is the start of a revolution our economy needs. Now, Mike Rowe is partnering with this and the Mike Rowe Works Foundation. They've spent years sounding the alarm about the need for more plumbers, the need for more welders, the need for more electricians. We got to have people who understand fiber and can lay it. I did a story a while back about Ford, and the CEO of Ford was lamenting the lack of skilled mechanics who could make mid-six figures. And what a number of people pointed out to me is that if you want to become one of these mechanics for Ford that makes this massive amount of money, you got to buy your own tools, you got to pay your own way through the classes, you got to hope to get a job, that you got to do certain things, and you wind up making very little money for a number of years. And if you can stick with it, provide for your family and not starve to death, then one day you can make a lot of money. And I was very critical that Ford CEO wants all these people to come in and be these mechanics for Ford, and yet they don't want to pay these people money. You got to go get the training. You got to buy your own tools. You got to do all this other stuff because that's the way it's always been done. And that is the thing you hear over and over, because we've always done it this way. So along comes Mike Rowe and Meta and says, you know what? Why don't we actually pay these people to get the training? Instead of making them pay for it, we'll pay them to get the training, and then they'll make good jobs. And long term, we need these people. It's a great investment. It makes sense to me, and good for them for thinking about doing it a different way. Now, they were on Fox News.
20: Meta, we really believe that every American deserves to be part of this economic transformation that we're seeing. But the pathway has been difficult. There's so many open jobs. We can't create the infrastructure that we need if we don't have the electricians, the fiber technicians, the electricians. And so we have created something called America's Workforce Academy, a program that provides paid training, a credential, and a guaranteed job at a Meta work site. The reason we are so excited about this is there's been a gap for people who are Uber drivers, waitresses, I waitressed to pay for college, grocery store clerks. They live paycheck to paycheck. It's really hard to take time off, not paid, to not make the paycheck that week in order to get training, and then not be sure you're going to get a job. We think that this program addresses those issues with a five-week fast-track program and a job at the end of it. And it's part of our belief that we shouldn't leave people behind right now.
21: Of course.
20: That the future really is for everyone.
21: And these are high-paying jobs, we should point out.
20: Very high-paying jobs, yeah. And this is the thing that Mike has taught us all for over 18 years. These are $80,000, $100,000 jobs with upside, and they're needed. Yeah. We need 500,000 new electricians in the next 2 years in America.
21: You said that
1: 500,000 are needed in the next couple of years. Side note on this, I've had a good relationship with Meta over the years. Meta gets stigmatized by a lot of people. I think Instagram is the best social media app. I don't use TikTok. I don't like Twitter, even though I'm on it. I don't really use Threads. Sorry, Zuckerberg, but I do love Instagram. Instagram is my favorite social media site. I just find it so interesting that the CEO billionaire of the company who is happily married with kids, whose wife is a successful doctor. They're like the most normal people in technology. And you've got the Sam Altmans out there and the Dario Amodis of the world out there trying to doom and gloom people. And the guy with a wife and kids, who otherwise, despite his enormous wealth and owning half an island and whatnot, lives a rather ordinary existence and wants to go to UFC fights. Like the guys is the one out there saying, well, you know what? We can probably sell a vision to America that's not destructive, but is actually pro-America. This, by the way, is also the technology company that doesn't do business in China. There is actually one American technology company that is proud to be American and actually operates as American and doesn't want to sell data with dirty communist Chinese people who are trying to sabotage AI in the United States. And I find that very refreshing. And the fact that at a time you've got a massive organized campaign, and it is an op, that is scaring Americans about AI, amplifying your legitimate concerns with illegitimate concerns and muddying the water so much you can't tell the difference between the two. Along comes a company that says, you know what? Why don't we actually show Americans they're going to benefit from this revolution, just like the Industrial Revolution? Can you imagine if the communist Chinese were around at the start of the Industrial Revolution, we would probably have a bunch of people still convinced we need to be in horse and buggies because it was good for the planet as opposed to in our cars today. So kudos to Meta and to Micro for recognizing there is a way to show Americans they're going to benefit from what's happening, not just with a lot of jobs created, but frankly, with the power to power tomorrow and to beat the communist Chinese who are very much in this to scare you out of the future.
2: Those who love him, listen to find out what he's going to say next. Those who disagree with him, also listen to see what he's going to say next. It's the Eric Erickson Show.
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2: WICC Smart MLS Right Now Traffic.
16: 95 northbound over 45 minutes. Stanford through Fairfield. The Parkway northbound. Heavy congestion going through Norwalk and Westport, New Haven. 95 on the southbound side. Heavy congestion getting through Long Wharf going into West Haven. 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And that's Krause's WICC traffic.
17: Tonight will be fair and mild near 60, partly sunny and more humid tomorrow. There will be a few late-day showers or a thunderstorm with a high near 80. Hot and humid Thursday with afternoon showers and thunderstorms and a high near 90. I'm meteorologist Paul Piorek on WICC.
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1: Greetings, conversationalists. It is Eric Erickson here, 877-973-7425. Should you wish to be on the program today, I would be very happy to have you. Can we talk about the Knicks last night? Now, if you're a longtime listener of the program, I am not in any way, shape, or form a basketball fan. It's never been my sport. Don't particularly care for it and never watch it. If I was given the choice between soccer and basketball, I would watch soccer. Just not my thing. And the NBA is just slowly degraded. Now, I do love March Madness in college basketball, but the NBA is just, I mean, they don't want to play in their own game, so why should I watch it? But, of course, it's become a political thing because the president went to the game last night. This is Hakeem Jeffries wearing his Knicks cap at his press conference.
9: You're a big Knicks fan, obviously. President Trump is going to the game tonight. Your reaction to that?
10: So I've had a few things to say about Donald Trump going to the Knicks game. And, you know, at this point, it's game day. And I think Knicks fans just want to enjoy Game 3, the first home game that we've had in 27 years. But it also is not clear to me that Donald Trump is a big Knicks fan.
1: And he goes on from there. There's just one problem. Adam Silver is the commissioner of the NBA, and this is him last night.
11: And I'll also say about President Trump, you know, I've been with the league for a long time. I ran NBA Entertainment years ago. He did an I Love Kids game spot with us. He was a fixture at NBA at Madison Square Garden. You guys remember, well, all of you, when you played here, not Draymond, but back in the old days, he had courtside seats. He was here all the time. He was at drafts, so he's a genuine Knicks fan.
1: Yes, the guy who is the commissioner of the NBA points out that for years, Donald Trump has been going to Knicks games sitting courtside. I couldn't care less, but the stupid politicization of everything. The president is a Knicks fan. He's been a Knicks fan since the 70s. He's been seen at games courtside since the 70s. To say, I don't know that he's a fan. Must we politicize everything? Just let it be a basketball game. Now, let me tell you about Renai. 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
12: Bedford Middle School in Westport was placed on lockdown for threats of explosives and a gunman in the building. It was reported around 10:30 a.m. Monday, and multiple law enforcement agencies responded to the middle school. Canine units were brought in from the Fairfield and Norwalk Police Departments, and the Stamford Police Department's bomb squad also responded. A shelter in place was initiated in Bedford for about an hour as authorities cleared the building. After the threat was called in at Bedford, multiple other agencies around the state began receiving similar calls in what officials believe was part of an organized hoax. Milford police say the attack at a home in town last week that left a man dead and a woman with serious injuries was targeted. Milford Police Chief Keith Mello said Tuesday that the woman, 69-year-old Sandra Cooper, called police at 2:56 a.m. last Wednesday, June 3rd, saying that two assailants had broken into her home on East Broadway. Cooper was shot in the head, and her companion, 69-year-old Frederick Warner, was killed as the result of multiple gunshot wounds. When they arrived on scene, police found that the perpetrators had fled the scene. Mello said at a news conference last week that this was not a domestic violence incident, but a targeted attack, and that detectives were working around the clock on the case. A woman is dead after jumping from an apartment during a fire in New Haven. She has not been identified by officials. Three other people were taken to the hospital for smoke inhalation. Firefighters arrived at the apartment complex around 8 p.m. on Monday night at Fountain Street and found flames coming out of the fifth floor where people were hanging out of the windows. The fire was brought under control within an hour, and investigators are working to determine a cause. Connecticut Republicans are taking the unusual step of trying to force a primary against their own endorsed candidate for the 50th House District seat after controversial LGBT comments sparked widespread backlash. Party leaders and local activists are collecting signatures to place former Pomfret official Anthony Emilio on the August primary ballot to challenge Republican nominee Jaden McCormick, who drew criticism for social media posts opposing Pride Month and comments made on a radio program that were condemned by members of both political parties. WFSB Channel 3 spoke with Emilio about his opponent's comments.
13: Offensive, egregious. I mean, you know, the Bible talks about love, does not talk about hate. God does not, he's just not a hateful for any religion.
12: State Republican leaders say McCormick's remarks do not reflect the values of the party and have urged him to withdraw from the race. Eversource officials say they have restored power for 40,000 customers after an outage in Stamford. The outage occurred on Saturday night when an American flag flew into a transmission line. The initial impact caused an outage for roughly 5,000 customers, but a second shift of the flag caused an additional outage that impacted 40,000. The Greenwich Office of Emergency Management said that 99% of the town experienced the unexpected failure. The flag has since been removed by Eversource. The city of New Britain has sent a formal letter to former mayor and Republican candidate for governor Aaron Stewart, demanding she repay six figures for improper separation payouts, tuition reimbursement, and a pension city officials say she should not have gotten. The letter was sent on behalf of the city of New Britain by Corporation Counsel William Rivera. In the letter, the city sets deadlines for the repayments. Those are a deadline of July 1st to pay back over $102,000 in attorney fees pertaining to the investigation, a deadline of August 1st to repay nearly $108,000 of her separation payout, and a deadline of September 1st to repay over $31,000 in tuition fees for her master's degree. The letter also notifies Stewart that the city has revoked the improper pension she secured for herself, citing the need for city employees to have put in a minimum of 20 years of service. Stewart only had 14. And Connecticut Democratic Senator Richard Blumenthal is pushing for systems that would alert drivers about possible hot car events. Advocates are pushing the federal government to legislate a rule requiring new vehicles to install hot car alert systems. The rule was supposed to be finalized in November of 2023. Senator Blumenthal says that almost 40 children die in hot cars in the United States every year.
14: These deaths are needless, preventable, reprehensible, because there are clear ways to alert drivers so as to prevent the absent-mindedness or forgetfulness that often causes deaths in hot cars for children.
12: An event in support of the alert system was held at Hartford's Sisson Avenue Firehouse on Monday. Paul Pacelli is out this afternoon. He will be returning tomorrow. We will return to the Eric Erickson Show after traffic and weather together on the sixes. It is 4:36. I'm Chris Williams, WICC News.
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16: 95 northbound over 45 minutes. Stamford through Fairfield. The Parkway northbound, heavy congestion going through Norwalk and Westport, New Haven. 95 on the southbound side, heavy congestion getting through Long Wharf going into West Haven. 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I'm Ash Krause, WICC Traffic.
17: Partly cloudy and mild overnight with a low near 60. Partly sunny and more humid tomorrow. There will be late day showers or a thunderstorm with a high near 80. Thursday afternoon showers and thunderstorms, hot and humid with a high near 90. I'm meteorologist Paul Piorek on WICC.
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0: control. It goes all the way back to the very first iPhone, and it looks at people who got the iPhone. The iPhone has caused people to become distracted. It has caused people to tune out the world around them. Let me read you from the study. The U.S. general fertility rate has fallen by 22% since 2007, a sustained decline not readily explained by economic conditions, contraceptive use, housing or childcare costs, or other commonly cited factors. We assess the potential role of a different shock, the diffusion of the smartphone. The U.S. rollout of the iPhone, the first modern smartphone, provides a natural experiment. From June 2007 through February 2011, the device was sold only on AT&T, allowing us to identify its effect from variation in AT&T's mobile broadband coverage, entropy balance, Poisson and synthetic difference in differences. Event studies imply the access to the iPhone reduced births by 4.5 to 8% at ages 15 to 19 and 3.2 to 6.6% at ages 20 to 24, with statistically significant but smaller declines among older cohorts. Placebo analysis applied to Verizon Sprint's 2011 coverage footprint are null. Taken together, these cohort effects imply that the diffusion of the iPhone deepened the decline in births among women under 30 while suppressing the rise in births among older women. Overall, the diffusion of the iPhone explains 33 to 52% of the decline in the general fertility rate among women 15 to 44. Now, why, again, and again, national survey evidence on time, use, and sexual behavior is consistent with the iPhone reducing in-person interactions, increasing pornography use, and reducing sexual frequency. And again, you got to remember, the iPhone was an Apple or AT&T exclusive from 2007 to 2011. So you look at people from 2007 to 2011 who had an iPhone, you compare them to the people at AT&T who didn't have an iPhone, and the people at Verizon and Sprint, the other cell phone carriers, and the people who had iPhones from 2007 to 2011, far less likely to have kids, far more likely to engage in pornography and things like that. The data is bearing out. But now, let me read you this from a college professor. Most of our students are functionally illiterate. This is not a joke. By functionally illiterate, I mean unable to read and comprehend adult novels by people like Barbara Kingsolver, Colson Whitehead, and Richard Powers. I picked those three authors because they are all recent Pulitzer Prize winners and objective standard of a serious adult novel. Furthermore, I've read them all and can testify they're brilliant, captivating writers. We're not talking about Finnegan's Wake here, but at the same time, they're not YA, Romance to See, or Harry Potter either. I'm not saying our students just prefer genre books or graphic novels or whatever. No, our average graduate literally could not read a serious adult novel cover to cover and understand what they read. They just couldn't do it. They don't have the desire to try, the vocabulary to grasp what they read, and most certainly not the attention span to finish. For them to sit down and try to read a book like The Overstory might as well be me attempting an Ironman triathlon, more suffering with zero chance of success. They can't sit in a seat for 50 minutes. Students routinely get up during a 50-minute class, sometimes just 15 minutes in and leave the classroom. I'm supposed to believe that they suddenly urgently need the toilet. The reality is they're going to look at their phones. They know I'll call them out on it in class, so instead they walk out. I've even told them to plan ahead and pee before class, like you tell a small child before a road trip, to no effect. They can't make it an hour without getting their phone fix. You have an economic study out that shows that people with iPhones during the period they were an AT&T exclusive had less kids statistically than people who didn't have iPhones as the smartphone market was just rolling out. And now, by the way, it's across the board, Android and iPhone, it all tracks. Likewise, you have an increasing number of professors saying that their kids in their classes are so distracted by their phones and so addicted to their devices that they can't make it through a class without stepping out to look at their phone, and they lack the attention span to be able to make it through a novel. I find my phone remarkable. I stood in line for the first one. But I'm telling you, we all have a problem. I've got a problem. I have a hard time without looking at my phone. I would like to leave it behind. But then my wife is like, well, you and see, here I am. I'm blaming somebody else. Well, what happens if something happens to the kids and they got a call? We, all of us, for the most part, have a problem. You know what I think would be a killer product for Apple? And I'm deadly serious here. Do you know what I think would be a killer product for Apple? A flip phone. that only allows you to listen to music and take phone calls and text. No apps. Listen to music. Do texting. Maybe have your calendar. Otherwise, it's like a flip phone. So you can't get apps. You can't search the web. You can't doom scroll Instagram. None of that. And I bet it would be a killer product. I really do. More and more parents are realizing that we have made a big mistake with technology. We've made a big mistake with technology. And we might need to correct from the way we have gone in society. I love my phone. I love technology. But the data has become impossible to ignore that screens in our households, not desktop computers and laptops, but the screen from the smartphone is destroying our society, and we should probably rethink and overcorrect in the opposite direction. Now, I say no desktops and laptops. There's no correlation to laptops and desktops reducing people to being mind-numbed automatons without attention spans. 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
0: I respect people who show action instead of just words. I think you'd agree with me. These days, it's really easy. It's even strategic marketing for companies to say they support the military and first responders. But what do they actually do? I'll tell you what Old Glory Bank does. It puts its money where its mouth is. They put together Old Glory Protect. It's a $100,000 line of duty death benefit for our active duty servicemen and women, along with our first responders and Border Patrol agents. 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
2: 95 northbound, a solid hour. Greenwich to Bridgeport Parkway is definitely the way to go. New Haven, 95 south, heavy congestion through Long Wharf. Route 8 northbound, some extra cars through Shelton. Same deal on 84 going through Danbury. 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Mitch Krause, WICC Traffic.
3: Tonight will be fair and mild near 60. Partly sunny and more humid tomorrow. There will be a few late day showers or a thunderstorm with a high near 80. Hot and humid Thursday with afternoon showers and thunderstorms and a high near 90. I'm meteorologist Paul Piorek on WICC.
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1: You'll be in the know.
0: Hello, my friends. It is Eric Erickson here around the country. I'm glad to have you with me. And boy, wait until we get into the grand divides in the next hour, because there is some new data. But do y'all drink raw milk? I don't drink raw milk. Louis Pasteur, I think, was a genius. Let me just say, I don't care whether you drink raw milk or not. It's not my thing. I would rather pasteurize milk. I'm not a regular milk drinker either, except in like cereal, coffee and things like that. I don't actually think that raw milk is better for you. There are, your mileage may vary on that. That's fine. A lot of people find stuff on the internet. They're skeptical of the experts, a lot of it for good cause, and they become raw milk drinkers. What I find bizarre, though, are the number of food Nazis in America who are intent on punishing you for drinking raw milk or punishing the people who provide you the raw milk. And there is a massive expose out there in the liberal press today about some guy who's an advocate for raw milk. He's a farmer and a dairyman, and they're trying to put the man out of business and getting punished. Who cares? It should be your choice. I'm not an advocate of raw milk. I don't think it actually is good for you. I think Louis Pasteur and pasteurization were brilliant for the world, saving a lot of lives. But if you want to do it, have at it. I really don't care. All right, some people really do believe that there's a benefit to it. Have at it. What infuriates me are the food Nazis who believe that you should be punished for letting your kids drink it, or you should be punished for drinking it, or someone should be punished for providing it to a, let's let the free marketplace of ideas reign supreme in this. Good gracious, people. 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
11: From ABC News, I'm Lindsay Davis, anchor of Prime, streaming weeknights on ABC News Live. President Trump is blaming Iran for this morning's downing of an Apache Army helicopter near the Strait of Hormuz. More from ABC's Karen Travers at the White House.
12: The president posted on social media that the two pilots involved were safe and uninjured, but he now says that the United States, quote, must of necessity respond to this attack. He does not get specific in his social media post, and the White House hasn't responded to our questions about what he might do now against Iran because of this takedown of the helicopter.
11: A Texas jury deliberated 3 hours before finding teenager Carmelo Anthony guilty of murder. Jurors didn't buy his claim of self-defense in the stabbing of Austin Metcalf at a high school track meet last year. ABC News legal contributor Brian Buckmeyer.
13: It's clear that the prosecution's closing argument getting the last word, saying that swift justice needed to be met and that this was not self-defense. The idea of bringing a knife to a fist fight, the proportionality of the self-defense is too high. If someone attacks you with their fist, you're supposed to respond with your fist. If someone attacks you with deadly force, like a knife or a gun, you can do that, but you can't escalate it. And so what this verdict tells me is that the jury did not buy the self-defense claim. They thought that Carmelo Anthony escalated this too high and that he's guilty of murder.
11: They're voting today in primaries in four states. Control of the Senate could fall on Maine voters as they decide if they can overlook recent allegations about frontrunner Graham Plattner. The first four people on the next moon mission just got their orders.
14: We are returning to the moon. A grand adventure back to the lunar surface to build a moon base and to do so for all of its scientific, its economic potential, and to master the skills for where we will inevitably go next.
11: The announcement from NASA Administrator Jared Isaacman. The Artemis 3 crew includes three Americans and one Italian astronaut. They will dock with a moon module for an eventual boots down on the lunar surface. 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
19: Jeffrey Epstein's executive assistant for 18 years ignored reporters as she arrived today for a congressional hearing on what she knew. Leslie Groff was his assistant. Her name appears more than 150,000 times in the Epstein files. She testified that she wasn't aware that he was abusing underage girls, calling her boss a master manipulator.
20: Through her attorneys, Groff has denied any knowledge of or participation in Epstein's crimes. The House Oversight Committee also plans to interview Bill Gates later this week.
19: ABC's Peter Haralambos. An Air Canada pilot is accused of flying thousands of passengers on hundreds of flights without having the right license.
11: Officials say the investigation began after a random certification check revealed inconsistencies. The airline denies safety was ever compromised, saying all pilots at Air Canada undergo mandatory recurrent training every 6 months, but acknowledging the licensing process is essential. The airline saying it takes this matter with utmost seriousness.
19: ABC's Hannah Bata. It's going to be hot for the World Cup. Players in the upcoming FIFA Cup face a greater risk of unsafe temps than they did in 94, last time they were in the U.S. Researchers at the Imperial College London report human-induced climate change has made the condition significantly more likely in the 16 host cities in the U.S., Mexico, and Canada.
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21: Eversource officials say they have restored power for 40,000 customers after an outage in Stamford. The outage occurred on Saturday night when an American flag flew into a transmission line. The initial impact caused an outage for roughly 5,000 customers, but a second shift of the flag caused an additional outage that impacted 40,000. The Greenwich Office of Emergency Management said that 99% of the town experienced the unexpected failure. The flag has since been removed by Eversource. The Fairfield Planning and Zoning Commission will vote tonight on areas of town to potentially be protected by a new state law. Part of the latest housing law that passed in special session in November includes a move to allow developers to build up to 15 residential units on a lot without also building off-site parking. Fairfield will be determining public areas to protect. The meeting will be held at 6:30. You can stream it live online or call in to listen, but there is no public hearing. And there was a ceremony held this afternoon to celebrate Connecticut's 2026 Blue Ribbon Schools. The Connecticut Blue Ribbon Schools program recognizes schools that demonstrate high levels of academic achievement, sustained student growth, and a commitment to supporting all learners. Six schools will be honored at the ceremony, including Great Oak Elementary School in Oxford and New Lebanon School in Greenwich. I'm Chris Williams with WICC News.
10: WICC Smart MLS Right Now Traffic.
22: 95 northbound, just over an hour from Greenwich through Fairfield. The lower Merritt will save you the most time. New Haven, 95 south, just stubborn falling delays through Long Wharf and West Haven. 84 eastbound, you're jamming in Danbury heading into the Super 7. 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I'm Ash Krauss, WICC Traffic.
3: Partly cloudy and mild overnight with a low near 60. Partly sunny and more humid tomorrow. There will be late day showers or a thunderstorm with a high near 80. Thursday afternoon showers and thunderstorms, hot and humid with a high near 90. I'm meteorologist Paul Piorek on WICC.
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23: Yeah, right here on Connecticut Today for a Friday, the 5th of June, 2026, at the 203-333-9422, 333-WICC. The debate raging again in some circles, some people not debating it, saying, hey, whatever, I'll just write the check. Makes a big difference if you're a resident or not for beach access here in the state. Nice story, nice expansive story here by Austin Mermina and Alex Putterman in Hearst a couple of days ago. Connecticut beach towns charge non-residents far more to park. Some people say it's absolutely ridiculous. Other people say, hey, the taxpayers, sorry, that's the way it works. Taxpayers get full access. In nearly every Connecticut town and city along Long Island Sound, it says here residents pay less, often far less, to park at the public beaches. And people would say, many people would say, well, yeah, shouldn't it be townies first and city people first? I don't know. Westport, if you're a resident of Westport, $60 for the season to park and for beach access. Non-residents, $545. Well, I mean, if you like the beach that nicely, if you like the beach that much, with a very nice beach there along the shore in Westport, pony it up. Let's go. The second highest that Hearst posted here, Stamford, $292 for non-residents, $27 for residents. And then Norwalk, West Haven, Stratford, and Milford all charge nothing for city or town residents, $250 for outsiders, $24 in Fairfield, the low, the high, $250. Guilford, up on the other side of New Haven, $35 for town folk, $175 if you're from out of town, and Old Saybrook. My first radio job was in Old Saybrook. $20 if you live in Old Saybrook, $150 if you don't. What do you think about this? Because it's easy to say, well, the city or town residents should get first dibs, and no wonder they're cheaper because of all the taxes they pay. I get that. But does that in any way limit people who may be from the central part of the state who just want to go down and luxuriate for a bit around the water? Does that take away an intrinsic right? I don't know. Tough call. Started off in Stratford. Katie in Stratford. Katie, hi, you're on WICC. How are you?
1: Hi, good. How are you?
23: Good, Katie. What's on your mind? What do you think on this?
1: I mean, I grew up in the area. I live in Stratford. I think that until the state takes over the Connecticut shoreline, then no, people can't come to the Stratford beaches if they're not contributing to the maintenance of the beach. Mm-hmm. It's not just like a wild beach. Like, there's bathrooms, there's facilities, there's, you know, they comb the beach, they clean the beach, there's lifeguards. Like, that upkeep costs money, so I'm not going to pay for that for the rest of the state. Like, that doesn't make any sense to me. So I think inherently, if it was just a wild open coastline that wasn't maintained by anybody, but, you know, we're maintaining the roads that get there, the parking lot, like all of that. And I also pay a premium on the home I live in to live in a coastal town. So that's my choice. But until the state takes over the entire coastline and says that it's open to everyone, then I do think it's fair that there are fees for people coming from out of town.
23: Yeah.
1: And there are really nice state beaches that are available to people to go to. And the other thing is the volume of people.
23: Yeah,
1: like the beaches, the local town beaches are really small. They can't accommodate endless numbers of people coming to them. You know, we saw that during the pandemic, and it really created a problem down by the beach. So that's just my take on it. And I've also lived on the West Coast where the beaches are open to everyone, and they're much bigger and they're all maintained by the state. So it's a totally different, you know, seashore experience.
23: Excellent, Katie. So, excellent call to start us off, Katie. Thank you. Well laid out there. Yeah, in other parts of the country, the beaches are wide freaking open, doesn't matter, because the state runs them. So how about that? I'll have Melissa ask Governor Lamont. He was on the show, I think, earlier today. Was he on today? Yeah, I looked over. We'll have him say, hey, Governor, how about a beach militia? We'll take over the beaches. Andrea's with us. Andrea, hi, you're on WICC. How are you?
4: Good afternoon. This is a great topic. I grew up on the Chesapeake Bay of Virginia Beach, and the beaches down there are free and open, and I relocated to Massachusetts. Everything is locked down like it is here in Connecticut, where I am for this week, and it's so sky high. It's disgusting, really, though, I have to say. I do agree with Katie. It does take a lot of upkeep, so I could see why one would want to have exclusive rights to the beaches they, you know, contribute local taxes to. But at the same time, I think it's pretty ludicrous. People need to really think about these these tax dollars that they pay and where they want them to go. Like Massachusetts, Connecticut is an extremely liberal state, and you guys are going to get taxed to death, just like we are, because that's what the people are voting for. Mm-hmm. So, you know, people get to put all these preposterous, you know, amounts up, and people will pay it. Now, I did think of something, and this is probably the reason I called. I thought it was pretty funny that you said that people were walking in the territory of these exclusive, you know, closed off beach areas, running, maybe going for a walk, maybe just a quick, you know, jaunt, I don't know, what have you. And people were getting pretty upset that were local, that these people were encroaching on their territory. Well, can we juxtapose that with illegal immigration? I think that's hysterical. People don't want outsiders on their beach, but they'll allow illegal immigrants to suck them dry in every other way, shape, and form. So, you know, that makes me laugh, and it's pretty, you get what you get. You want to keep this up, Connecticut? Keep voting the way you are.
23: All right.
4: Good luck to everybody in Connecticut, and good luck to me in Massachusetts.
23: Thank you, Andrea. Appreciate that, Andrea. You can tell she's lived around, seen it all, right? Yikes. JR in New Haven, before we do news and traffic and weather together. JR, what's up, sir? How are you?
0: Yeah, hi, Paul. She kind of beat me to it. I was talking about, you know, we want open borders but closed beaches. You know, beaches for me but not for thee. So, I don't know. It seems to be an odd kind of dynamic going on here, if you ask me.
23: And JR, and thank you. And let's not kid ourselves that, you know, the exclusivity of these beaches, as opposed to what a couple of our callers had previously said, you know, about growing up where the beaches were all public, like in California. And I'm sure, now listen, not all the beaches in California are public. I mean, you know, you have those stars that live in Malibu. They have, I think they have some private areas. But having said that, let's not kid ourselves here. If you look at these towns I'm looking at here in the Post story, Westport, Stamford, Norwalk, West Haven, Stratford, Milford, Fairfield, Guilford, Old Saybrook, you don't think in some way, shape, or form that the fact that these are not completely open public beaches does a big boost for the property values there and the rentals and the sales? Come on. So what do you think? 203-333-9422-333-WICC. Do some cities and towns along the beautiful Connecticut coastline charge unfairly high beach pass prices if you are a non-resident of that area?
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10: WICC Smart MLS Right Now Traffic.
22: 95 northbound, just over an hour from Greenwich through Fairfield. The lower Merritt will save you the most time. New Haven, 95 south, just stubborn falling delays through Long Wharf and West Haven. 84 eastbound, you're jamming in Danbury heading into the Super 7. 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I'm Ange Krause, WICC Traffic.
3: Tonight will be fair and mild near 60, partly sunny and more humid tomorrow. There will be a few late-day showers or a thunderstorm with a high near 80. Hot and humid Thursday with afternoon showers and thunderstorms and a high near 90. I'm meteorologist Paul Piorek on WICC.
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23: Comment on all that. We welcome back John McKinney from WTNH News 8's TV presentation of the Capitol Report every Sunday morning at 10:30. John, it's Paul. Good to have you back. How are you, man?
12: Good, Paul. How are you?
23: I'm good. I'm good. What do you think of this? I think it's kind of expected, John, what we see in this poll, although no surprise as to where the delineation comes of the age and generational vote here, at least I think.
12: No, no real surprise. I mean, the initial ballot is Lamont 58, Elliott 20. Mm-hmm. Then here's the trick, Paul, because they do something called the informed ballot,
23: yeah,
12: which is where they supposedly give a neutral positive and minuses of each. Well, the negative on Governor Lamont is he's an out of touch billionaire. The negative on Josh Elliott is he's too liberal and wants to tax rich people. This is clearly a poll that was done in favor of Josh Elliott to make his numbers look better.
23: Well, when I was growing up, it was called a push poll, sort of, right?
12: Sort of.
23: I
12: mean, you try to do, you know, when I was running in the Republican primary, I did a generic ballot and then I did actual statements about myself and, you know, my opponent. And the numbers do move. Obviously, Josh Elliott looks like he's going to get the $3.7 or whatever million dollars.
23: Yeah.
12: His numbers are going to go up. The race will get closer. I still think it appears that Governor Lamont is a heavy favorite, but it is a primary. So who do you get out to vote? If older people, Democrats who traditionally vote, come out to vote, Governor Lamont should be okay.
23: And again, it's pointed out in the story that Dan Hard did, a very good and comprehensive story, that old people like to do primaries, John.
12: Yes, me too.
23: But you know, so I guess if you're Josh Elliott's people, you say, geez, look at how much we cut off of this when we get young voters to say what they say. So if you're at campaign HQ there, right, John McKinney, and they say, well, John, you're a longtime guy invested in this. How do we boost young turnout to maybe pull off a major upset? What would you tell them? Is it possible even?
12: I would tell them to look at what Mom Dami did on his campaign in New York. You need to be on all of these sites, Paul, and I don't even know half of the names of them, that all of these college-age kids and younger kids are on. I have a daughter who lives in New York City. She's on all of these TikToks and things I've never heard of. And she said, Dad, we're getting bombarded by Mom Dami commercials.
21: Yeah.
12: And it looks great. He looks good. He sounds good. He's promising everything. So that's what they're going to do with the $3 million. The one other caution I would give is that, you know, Governor Lamont has ability to spend $3 or more million. And I would expect that we're going to start to see maybe some of the negatives of Josh Elliott coming out as well. Mm-hmm. I don't think the governor's going to sit around and just give him a free pass and get attacked all the time.
21: So, John, is the governor then limited to that same amount? He can't sell. Can he self-fund the primary run too or not?
12: Oh, absolutely. He's decided to self-fund. He can spend whatever he feels like he wants to spend.
21: Okay. All right. Interesting. And it's funny you mentioned what your daughter said, because my son said the same thing. He lives in Queens, and he and his partner there that he lives with, they were super excited months ago about Mom Dani, because he said, Dad, you can't go to any platform, and he's on them a lot because of what his business is, and he said he's all over the place. I said, well, yeah, John, gone are the days of sending out news releases, right?
12: That's correct. The news releases, the big flyers to your home, those are a waste of money.
21: Right? Oh, man.
10: WICC Smart MLS Right Now Traffic.
22: 95 northbound, just over an hour from Greenwich through Fairfield. The lower Merritt will save you the most time. New Haven, 95 south, just stubborn falling delays through Long Wharf into West Haven. 84 eastbound, you're jamming in Danbury heading into the Super 7. 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I'm Andrew Krause, WICC Traffic.
3: Partly cloudy and mild overnight with a low near 60. Partly sunny and more humid tomorrow. There will be late day showers or a thunderstorm with a high near 80. Thursday afternoon showers and thunderstorms, hot and humid with a high near 90. I'm meteorologist Paul Piorek on WICC.
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21: Joining us right now is a guest to talk about a story that we had earlier this week that I found fascinating, and really is two things. It's a nice thing to see that it's being done, but like I always say, it's sad that we have to do this and we have to find a way
23: you know, in the same country that put men on the moon in about 7 or 8 years, we put our minds to it, we did it. We really have to find a way to unburden people of medical bills and try as we might to make the whole thing more inexpensive. Quinnipiac University, Dr. Frank Netter, School of Medicine, Clinical Professor of Family Medicine, Dr. Khurram Guman joins us to talk about this situation here. Dr. Guman, hi, it's Paul at WICC. How are you?
11: Thanks, Paul. How are you? Thanks for having me.
23: I'm very good, doctor. Thank you. Talk about this, the effort here by a lot of people to eliminate some of this long-term medical debt and not burden people with a lot of bills that, frankly, a lot of us realize they're probably never going to pay.
11: Thank you, Paul. I would like to start off by saying thank you to Governor Lamont's administration to address this longstanding challenge of our own citizens having the inability to pay those medical bills and then ending up on these different avenues where they are having hardships. But as you raised, the underlying question that we all have in a wealthy country like our United States, and even in our country, a state like Connecticut, where we have good median income in our state, people are still struggling to pay for their medical bills. And this current round of this debt forgiveness is number 4 in the series over the past few years. So the real good big question, big picture question is, why aren't our citizens unable to pay their medical bills in the first place? What's driving the cost of care so high? And especially in a state like ours, where there is a lot of the citizens, Connecticut residents, are covered by commercial health insurance plans, and they're still having trouble to meet their financial payments for the medical care.
23: It's sad, Dr. Guman, because as I mentioned on the show, we talk a good game with this stuff, but and if you disagree with me, fine. But I think the core of this, doctor, is the cost. Everything has a cost. We get it. I understand it. Nobody like yourself wants to work for free. We get it. But I've always said, doctor, I think that until we get a better grip on overall costs and how much those increase every year for a variety of factors, we could stay here for 2 hours talking about this. I don't see us making a big gain on this. I hope I'm wrong, but it aren't costs the number one driver here that ends up affecting everyone?
11: So fair question, fair comment, and I will share a couple thoughts on this. So this current round of debt forgiveness totals to over, I think, $500 million in total since 2024 that has been forgiven. So to your point, you're absolutely right. This $500 million worth of care was provided by either a hospital, a medical office, doctor's office, or somebody has provided some service who is now not getting paid for that service. Now, to your question, to your comment, why is the cost of the care so high in the first place? And that is a fair question, but it's very complicated. It's like, you know, you peel one layer, there's 10 more to peel. Insurance coverage and healthcare access are two different things. And then over the past maybe 20 years, maybe 15 to 20 years, we have seen there's a lot of consolidation within our state, and which is also a part of the national trend, where we have seen only few entities providing the healthcare delivery systems. And also on the other side, there has been mergers and acquisitions between healthcare insurers. So where we maybe had 5 or 6, now we only may have 2 or 3 large systems. So some of that cost is driven by the consolidation to some degree. And I think the consumer, which is our Connecticut resident patients here, are a lot of them have health insurance.
2: Sure.
11: But sometimes they lack healthcare access.
2: Yeah.
11: And that is another part of the puzzle where some of the primary care services, had they received earlier in the course of their disease or illness, the cost may be different.
2: Yeah.
11: But since their inability to access care in a timely fashion could result into higher cost care down the road.
2: Absolutely. If you alert, say, and I'm a type 2 diabetic and I was alerted in 2008 and I made major changes here and my numbers are good, but I remember getting that notification from my doctor, hey, these are your blood sugars, but he said, listen, get a hold of this now, and for the next 10, 20, 30 years, you'll be fine. So there's always that intervention that you mentioned, Dr. Guman, that sadly does not happen, and you see it in a lot of comorbidities, and it's sad.
11: Absolutely. And sometimes even our patients will not seek medical help just because they're afraid or fearful of those costs related to that care.
2: Yeah.
11: For example, you mentioned diabetes. Now, recently you may have heard about there is a new class of medication mm-hmm. that has demonstrated success in weight loss and better outcomes for kidney function,
2: yeah.
11: better outcomes for their blood pressure, blood sugar control,
2: yeah.
11: better outcomes if some patients have sleep apnea. But a lot of patients, a lot of people, despite the fact having health insurance, cannot afford those
2: yeah.
11: medications because they are not covered by their insurance.
2: Mm-hmm.
11: So I think it's the challenge is not just the cost of the care. I think the other bigger challenge is the insurance coverage is not consistent across the board.
2: We thank Dr. Khurram Guman, MD, Quinnipiac University, Frank Netter School of Medicine there. He is the Family Medicine Clerkship Director there and Associate Dean for Strategic Partnerships, talking healthcare on a Friday and talking about some people getting some long-term debt through the auspices of Governor Ned Lamont, the state, and a charity eliminated. Doctor, great to have you on. Thank you, and I'm sure we'll talk in the future. Thank you, sir.
11: Thanks, Paul.
2: Appreciate it. Dr. Khurram Guman.
15: WICC Smart MLS Right Now Traffic.
22: 95 northbound, just over an hour from Greenwich through Fairfield. The lower merit will save you the most time. New Haven, 95 south, just stubborn falling delays through Long Wharf into West Haven. 84 eastbound, you're jamming in Danbury heading into the Super 7. 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I'm Edge Krause, WICC Traffic.
18: Tonight will be fair and mild near 60. Partly sunny and more humid tomorrow. There will be a few late-day showers or a thunderstorm with a high near 80. Hot and humid Thursday with afternoon showers and thunderstorms and a high near 90. I'm meteorologist Paul Piorek on WICC.
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21: A Bridgeport woman is dead after she was stabbed multiple times during a fight at her rooming house. Bridgeport police responded to the rooming house on Park Avenue early Tuesday morning for a fight between multiple people. A woman, later identified as 41-year-old Willisha Riddick, was found bleeding and unresponsive at the front door. She was taken to St. Vincent's Hospital, where she was pronounced dead. Police said she had been stabbed multiple times. Another woman also suffered minor stab wounds, police said. The Bridgeport Police Department's Major Crimes Unit is investigating the incident. Milford police say the attack at a home in town last week that left a man dead and a woman with serious injuries was targeted. Milford Police Chief Keith Mello said Tuesday that the woman, 69-year-old Sandra Cooper, called police at 2:56 a.m. last Wednesday, June 3rd, saying that two assailants had broken into her home on East Broadway. Cooper was shot in the head, and her companion, 69-year-old Frederick Warner, was killed as the result of multiple gunshot wounds. When they arrived, police found that the perpetrators had fled the scene. Mello said at a news conference last week that this was not a domestic violence incident, but a targeted attack, and that detectives were working around the clock on the case. Bedford Middle School in Westport was placed on lockdown for threats of explosives and a gunman in the building. It was reported around 10:30 a.m. Monday, and multiple law enforcement agencies responded to the middle school. Canine units were brought in from the Fairfield and Norwalk Police Departments, and the Stamford Police Department's bomb squad also responded. A shelter in place was initiated in Bedford for about an hour as authorities cleared the building. After the threat was called in at Bedford, multiple other agencies around the state began receiving similar calls,

0: to place former Pomfret official Anthony Emilio on the August primary ballot to challenge Republican nominee Jaden McCormick, who drew criticism for social media posts opposing Pride Month and comments made on a radio program that were condemned by members of both political parties. WFSB Channel 3 spoke with Emilio about his opponent's comments.
1: Offensive, egregious. I mean, you know, the Bible talks about love, does not talk about hate. God does not, he's not a hateful for any religion.
0: State Republican leaders say McCormick's remarks do not reflect the values of the party and have urged him to withdraw from the race. The city of New Britain has sent a formal letter to former mayor and Republican candidate for governor Aaron Stewart, demanding she repay six figures for improper separation payouts, tuition reimbursement, and a pension city officials say she should not have gotten. The letter was sent on behalf of the city of New Britain by Corporation Counsel William Rivera. In the letter, the city sets deadlines for the repayments. Those are a deadline of July 1st to pay back over $102,000 in attorney fees pertaining to the investigation, a deadline of August 1st to repay nearly $108,000 of her separation payout, and a deadline of September 1st to repay over $31,000 in tuition fees for her master's degree. The letter also notifies Stewart that the city has revoked the improper pensions she secured for herself, citing the need for city employees to have put in a minimum of 20 years of service. Stewart only had 14. Governor Ned Lamont has signed legislation designed to streamline how hate crimes are investigated and prosecuted in Connecticut by consolidating more than a dozen separate hate crime statutes into a single section of state law.
2: A hate crime is not just a crime against an individual. A hate crime is a crime against a community.
0: The goal is to make it easier for police and prosecutors to identify, charge, and pursue bias-motivated crimes while also creating more consistent protections for victims. The law comes as reported hate crimes in Connecticut have risen significantly in recent years and also directs state officials to review whether existing state penalties are appropriate and recommend any changes to lawmakers by 2027.
2: It's just a reminder that if we don't stand up, who'll stand up for us? Let's sign the bill. Thanks.
0: Connecticut Democratic Senator Richard Blumenthal is pushing for systems that would alert drivers about possible hot car events. Advocates are pushing the federal government to legislate a rule requiring new vehicles to install hot car alert systems. The rule was supposed to be finalized in November of 2023. Senator Blumenthal says that almost 40 children die in hot cars in the United States every year.
3: These deaths are needless, preventable, reprehensible, because there are clear ways to alert drivers so as to prevent the absent-mindedness or forgetfulness that often causes deaths in hot cars for children.
0: An event in support of the alert system was held at Hartford's Sisson Avenue Firehouse on Monday. And travelers to Tweed New Haven Regional Airport will be able to use Uber for ground transportation starting in June. Officials with the airport made the announcement on Monday. The airport says it's expanding its ground transportation options beginning on June 17th. After only allowing Lyft and traditional taxi services since 2021. An airport spokesperson said that adding Uber services is another step forward for the airport. An Uber spokesperson said they are thrilled to extend their operations to Tweed and its, quote, vibrant travel hub. I'm Chris Williams with WICC News.
4: WICC Smart MLS Right Now Traffic. either. 95 or the Parkway, a little over an hour now from Greenwich through Fairfield. Some breaks along the way through, of course. New Haven, 95 southbound side. You're jamming through Long Wharf going into West Haven. 84 eastbound, heavy congestion through Danbury. 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
5: Partly cloudy and mild overnight.

0: Malonier is 60, partly sunny and more humid tomorrow. There will be late day showers or a thunderstorm with a high near 80. Thursday afternoon showers and thunderstorms, hot and humid with a high near 90. I'm meteorologist Paul Piorek on WICC.
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2: I have been fortunate to have relatives in my close family who have worked in the state's penal system, both in the administrative level and actually in some of these prisons. And I would see them on holidays and we'd talk about it. And, you know, one thing we would always agree on, that it ain't easy. And I would tell my cousins doing it. One of them moved out of the state. He's doing it now in Tennessee after having put his time here. I said, man, how do you do this? And he was a reentry coordinator. He got his fulfillment out of this by helping inmates who were going to leave get back on the straight and narrow. How's your job situation? Whatever. So that was kind of the easy thing. Then again, I know guys and gals who are presently or formerly prison guards, and that can be downright hazardous. We don't mention enough about the chances that prison guards, corrections officers take when, in the same breath, we laud, as we should, EMTs, first responders, and fire and ambulance crews and all that. Well, there's been a few incidents of our fine corrections officers, men and women, getting hurt, getting attacked in some of these state prisons. The most recent one was the other night up there on Route 10 in Cheshire, at that prison there. So to talk about what's going on here, how these investigations go on, we welcome Associate Teaching Professor of Criminal Justice at Quinnipiac University, Professor Jenna Curran. She brings a wide area of knowledge in corrections and alternatives to incarceration. Jenna, hi, it's Paul on WICC. How are you?
3: Hi, Paul. Good. Thanks for having me.
2: And thanks for taking the time. We appreciate it. What happened the other night, best as we've been able to find out? Let's talk about, I guess this happened in Cheshire up on Route 10 there. Is this typical of what happened? Lay out of this, lay out to my listeners here what we're talking about.
3: So I basically know as much as everybody knows with, you know, what has been reported in the news, but from working in the field, I never worked at Cheshire personally, but I have worked at higher maximum facilities in the state as well as the low. And what happens is basically on every shift, officers are required to do two random shakedowns of a cell on each shift to just ensure there's no contraband, nothing that they're not supposed to have, any weapons of the like. And we also do targeted ones. And so maybe an intelligence officer, you know, got information that a certain inmate in a cell had brought contraband in, and we need to search that cell to then see if there is any contraband.
2: Yeah.
3: And so those are kind of the two scenarios where shakedowns would happen in a cell. And the inmate is always pulled out of the cell. They're kind of either, you know, placed in an area where they're being watched the entire time while the officers go through the cell. That's kind of usually why we do a shakedown. And they're always to keep safety and security in mind, to make sure that the facilities are free of weapons and contraband.
2: Yeah. So we had a situation there where I guess things got out of hand, correct? There were punches thrown and now there's a big investigation and everything there. Yeah.
3: Yes. And so after a shakedown is done, I'm unsure because I'm not working in the facility at the moment, but the contraband that was found, I don't know what that contraband was. It could be things like drugs, weapons, shanks, paraphernalia. Contraband is also things that are taken out of its original form in a prison. So something as small as, when they wear sweatpants, they're not supposed to have pockets, but they can sew pockets in. So something small like that, I don't think that was the issue here. But just to give everybody an understanding of how the contraband, most of our minds go right to weapons, drugs, paraphernalia, that. But there's also stuff that's done in-house. I don't know what was found. The inmate was still in the unit. I don't know how. So it must have been something that wasn't super dangerous.
2: Yeah.
3: Maybe it was something very near and dear to him. Maybe it was something that he owed money for, right? So maybe it was outside contraband being brought in. He owed something to another inmate. The officer found it. They took it. Now he's pretty angry. And then eventually he's let out of his cell for a tear rack or a program or chow or what have you. And the officers are not in bubbles in all the facilities. And I believe Cheshire does not have bubbles because it's an old school prison like Osborne was where I worked.
2: Yeah.
3: So when the inmates come out on the tier, they are free to walk up to the officers, ask them questions, ask for things that they might need. And I imagine that this inmate kind of ambushed those officers.
2: Wow. Jenny, you said, we're talking to Jenna Kern, Associate Teaching Professor of Criminal Justice at Quinnipiac. You talked about your career. Why did you go into this? Because most people, Jenna, I mean, admittedly, you probably heard this, right? There are people asking you for how many years you did this. What are you doing? Why are you doing this among these people, quote unquote? What did you tell them?
3: So I got into corrections because I wanted to be a correctional counselor and use my degree and help people with reentry. And it's very hard to do that. They don't hire many counselors at once, but they hire a lot of correction officers at once. And I too had family in the unit. I had family in the system and they said, hey, become a CO and then you can move around. And so I did. With always the mind of getting on the treatment side. And I was fortunate enough in my tenure to actually bounce back and forth from custody to treatment as well as training. But it is dangerous. Connecticut is not as dangerous as many states, I would say, down south or out west. But we are seeing an uptick in assaults on staff. You know, inmates are allowed out of their tiers longer now, which is great for inmates that are at a lower level, you know, to get them used to having that freedom before they're released. But if we're talking about inmates that are higher security, which, again, I don't know about this inmate, you know, that could be detrimental to the officers that are working that unit.
2: And I mentioned I had a I have a cousin who's now out of state, and he did the same thing that you did in the counseling, and he really enjoyed it. I would imagine the counseling part of it, Jenna, is can have really a self-fulfilling aspect to this for you folks to do that.
3: Absolutely. You're really, you know, the truth of the matter is over 92% of the people currently incarcerated are going to be back in our neighborhood at some point. And so the more reentry, reintegration help that we give them, including post-incarceration, the more equipped they're going to be law-abiding citizens. And so that is really fulfilling when you know that you're helping somebody that is going to take that and actually stay out of the system. It's different when you're working in the unit, in the blocks, in the day-to-day, in the cells, in the dorms, you know, on the tiers, and you're seeing a lot of different things than the ones that are getting ready to essentially be out in society.
2: Do you, as a the outside people, but even the counselors, I guess, do you develop relationships with some of these inmates? Do you become their sounding board or their friend, especially if nobody comes and sees them? I've always wondered that.
3: Good question. No, I definitely would not say there's not a friendship or relationship built. There's these two terms that we use in the department, familiarity and undue familiarity. And it's important to know our inmates. I mean, they're watching us. It's important to know our offenders.
2: Sure.
3: But only on a basis where we're there to help them. You do listen to them. You do have to have that social work piece of it where you believe in the help and you believe in the work.
2: I mean, do they, if you're on the block,
3: is always first.
2: If you're on the block some night, do they just want to talk? Does that ever happen or
3: always. Always. Yeah. And I would engage in many conversations with the offenders. Very surface level, sports, weather, working out, you know, think never about my family, never about my personal things, never about my life. But even that, even just talking to them about those simplistic things, you know, they start to build a rapport with you, and you do need that rapport because you don't want to be on the receiving end of an inmate that is going to try and attack you.
2: What would you say, Jenna, as we wrap up here, what would you say to somebody who said, "Hey, you know what, I don't want to be a cop, don't want to be a fireman, no offense there, but man, I wonder what it's like working in a state correctional facility." And you said you've worked at all levels, both on the block and counseling. What would you tell a person who's wondering that, maybe listening to us now live or on a podcast?
3: I would tell them the same thing I tell my students. It is a very rewarding job if you know how to keep your personal life separate from work, how to help yourself avoid burnout, and to remember that the goal is to rehabilitate them, not to punish them. And if you get in and you keep that mindset, which is very difficult, it's a very negative environment. But if you keep that mindset and you take the different job opportunities that they have, the different positions that you could learn, you could really do a lot, not only for the department and yourself, but for the offenders that are coming back out. It is rewarding if you do it right, but it can absolutely be the exact opposite if you get in a rut or get stuck and get, you know, super bogged down by the negativity.
2: Jenna Kern, Associate Teaching Professor of Criminal Justice at Quinnipiac University. Jenna, thank you. Anytime, we'd love to have you on. We'll have you back, all right?
3: Absolutely, Paul. It's nice talking to you.
2: Thanks, Jenna. Appreciate that. Jenna Curran, C-U-R-R-E-N, Jenna Curran, Associate Teaching Professor at the Criminal Justice Department, Quinnipiac University, and you heard it right there. She was on the block. She was face-to-face with inmates for years and also did the counseling part of it as well. Good stuff there. Good people there.
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9: Hi there, 95 or the Parkway, a little over an hour now from Greenwich through Fairfield. Some breaks along the way through, of course. New Haven, 95 southbound side, you're jamming through Long Wharf, going into West Haven. 84 eastbound, heavy congestion through Danbury. 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I'm Matt Krauss, WICC Traffic.
0: Tonight will be fair and mild near 60. Partly sunny and more humid tomorrow. There will be a few late-day showers or a thunderstorm with a high near 80. Hot and humid Thursday with afternoon showers and thunderstorms and a high near 90. I'm meteorologist Paul Piorek on WICC.
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14: From ABC News, I'm Wayne Cabot. 1 hour ago, the U.S. began launching strikes against Iran. Explosions reported in Bandar Abbas, Keshem, and Tariq. U.S. Central Command saying the mission is a proportional response to unjustified Iranian aggression, that the attacks are at the discretion and the direction of the commander-in-chief, and Iran just now saying it will respond to this. President Trump accusing Iran of downing a U.S. Apache helicopter near the Strait of Hormuz. About that, ABC's Louis Martinez.
15: What we have learned from U.S. officials is that a drone was involved. That, in other words, an Iranian drone brought down this Apache helicopter with a crew of two aboard. Now, what we are hearing from one U.S. official is that it is unclear whether there was an intent to actually bring down the drone, because the type of drone that was involved was one that is typically involved in the attacks on shipping in the Strait of Hormuz.
14: Now the voters will have their say. Primaries in four states today underway, and folks in Maine will decide whether to look past the controversies of Graham Plattner and make him the Democratic state nominee in the Senate. A bear attack at a popular California mountain community.
16: Mammoth police say they got a call at around 6 in the morning on Monday of a bear attack. When they arrived on scene, they found a man and woman badly hurt along with their dogs. They learned a woman heard her dogs barking and saw a black bear fighting one of her dogs outside their home. As she tried to stop the bear and dog fight, the bear turned on her, biting and clawing her. The man came outside with a hatchet and used a blunt end of it to strike the bear, critically injuring it and stopping the attack. The couple has significant injuries, and the bear was found badly injured and was euthanized. Alex Stone, ABC News.
14: Kalshi to crack down on insider trading, requiring employment verification for wagers on events tied to corporate performance or national security. You're listening to ABC News.
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17: These statements have not been evaluated by the FDA. This product is not intended to diagnose, treat, cure, or prevent any disease.
14: President Trump's choice for National Intelligence Director has no national intelligence experience, and some lawmakers are pushing back. In an exclusive exchange on Capitol Hill, House Speaker Mike Johnson was asked by ABC's Jay O'Brien if the president needs to change course on Bill Pulte.
22: It's the president's prerogative. I'm going over there right now to visit with him and his team about a number of items.
14: There is urgency on this. Friday is the expiration of Section 702 of FISA, which allows the government to collect communications of non-citizens outside the country. Air Canada grounding a pilot for not having a proper license after 27 years and hundreds of hours of flying time. Transportation officials recently detected anomalies in the documentation for Jeffrey Wall. They compare him to a doctor who is licensed to practice family medicine, marching into a hospital to perform brain surgery. New York's exuberance over the unstoppable Knicks has been stopped, or at least dialed back, after more than 40 days of the Knicks knowing nothing but winning. What's it like for Karl-Anthony Towns and his team to lose?
23: Competitors, every single one of us in this locker room, we want to win every single time we step on the floor. So, of course, we're going to be disappointed, but we also are professionals and understand that tomorrow we got to get back to work, get back to the drawing board, and get ready for Game 4.
14: Game 4 against the Spurs returns to Madison Square Garden tomorrow night. President Trump was asked if he plans to attend again and said no, he's busy with a war. Wayne Cabot, ABC News.
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3: From news of a new Chick-fil-A to the approval of turning a vacant church into 20 apartments and more plans to celebrate America's 250 right here in the city of Milford, we thought it was a good time to check in with Mayor Rich Smith for all the details, all the happenings in the great city of Milford. He joins us back on the show. Mayor Smith, welcome. I'm glad to have you here. I don't know where you want to start. I did see that earlier this month you guys had a conversation with the mayor, which I think sounded like a really great success, at least on the Milford Facebook page that I was reading about. One of the things you guys covered was the new Chick-fil-A that's coming to the Milford Crossing, that Walmart Plaza in the city. Talk to us a little bit about this.
4: Well, it's really part of a larger issue for me. I came in to office realizing that we're going through an economic, really transformative time, right? Retail is dying. Our Post Road, a lot of the shops and small businesses are no longer there. We've got to decide who we are to keep our taxes down. Who are we going to be and what's our economic engine going forward? Bringing in commercial businesses like Chick-fil-A are a part of that answer, is we need to continue to attract new business here and make it easy to do business in Milford. Unfortunately, it's had a reputation of being difficult to do business here. I'm attempting to change that. Chick-fil-A is a good example. They had to come back two or three times, but we finally got it passed. There were some parking lot issues that they wanted to work through, but it's one in a long list of opportunities I want to make sure we seize.
3: So I have a couple things with this, Mayor Smith, which Chick-fil-A is incredibly popular. I think you have a lot of followers. And honestly, the things that you're citing in Milford are very similar to the other communities. I can remember this being a huge issue in Fairfield. I remember it being a huge issue in Shelton before Chick-fil-A eventually got approval. And so the parking lot, for people who are not familiar, is this going to be in the section that is more home goods? Is this in the section that's more Walmart? Is this in the section that's more Barnes and Noble? Because to me, there's three different or even four different parking lots within a big parking lot complex. Does that make sense?
4: Yeah, so it's over near Barnes and Noble. So when you come in from the Post Road and that entranceway from the Post Road, it's right there on your left. And that's some of the parking, that's where some of the parking lot issues were. I mean, the parking lot, I think it's no secret, is difficult to navigate when I go in there. And so the city was trying to get Chick-fil-A to address some of the pre-existing parking lot issues, if you will. And they did accommodate a lot of the city's requests. So that was the back and forth, make sure there's proper crosswalks and there's a bunch of logistical issues that they worked through with us. But that is going to be right really in front of Barnes and Noble.
3: So my other question is, you feel like this is going to be a good location for Chick-fil-A considering, and again, I'm not knocking Chick-fil-A. I want to make that super, super clear. As I mentioned, I think it has a huge following. I think that you've heard people in Milford who are excited for it to be here. But the location of it is interesting because directly, I'd say behind it, across the street from it, whatever you want to call it, is Raising Cane's. Literally one complex down from Raising Cane's, you've got Dave's Hot Chicken. And then like three complexes down from that, you've got Haven Hot Chicken. We got a lot of chicken spots, literally all within. I'm just saying, and listen, I love my chicken. Okay, so I'm good with it. But I'm just curious, are you worried about the success for Chick-fil-A in that location, considering it has a lot of competition right there?
4: You know, it's funny you say that, because somebody did say at public comments, Milford's got too much chicken. I think the market will support it. I think Chick-fil-A is smart enough and their business plans do look at the market demographics before they make an investment. And a lot of people are eating chicken. You know, the buzz in the fitness world is protein. Everybody wants protein. Well, let's say that you can come to Milford and get a lot of chicken protein in a short period, within a mile. So I don't really worry about Chick-fil-A being successful in that location. And I drive by Raising Cane's, and the cars are unfortunately out in the road. They're so popular. So I think there's a big market there.
3: No, there certainly is. But do you worry at all then? The other side of it is not so much the success, but do you also worry at all about the traffic in that area? To your point, it is insanely busy. When you come off of, I'm trying to think of what even that is. It would it be Woodmont Road where it meets, it's past obviously Red Bush.
4: Yeah.
3: Okay. I mean, that area is Red Bush Lane. Yes. That area is always so congested just because you're talking about entering into a major shopping complex. You're also talking about Raising Cane's right there, a major intersection where the Boston Post Road is always busy. Do you worry about the traffic getting worse in that area, or you guys have done studies on that?
4: Yeah, no, I'm not worried. And what's different about Chick-fil-A as opposed to Raising Cane is it's in the parking lot, so people are going to be able to pull into that shopping mall and be off the road, unlike Raising Cane, where you're really pouring out on the Post Road. But listen, I've lived in Milford all my life. That Post Road's always busy on a Saturday, and I guess that's a good thing, right? As much as I'm not a big fan of sitting in traffic, it also means people are out frequenting our stores.
3: True. Interestingly enough, and we've got Milford Mayor Rich Smith here talking about all the things happening in Milford. Milford also has been in the news a lot lately for speed cameras. They just rolled out their speed camera enforcement program during Memorial Day weekend. We are in the warning period. Full disclosure, I've already gotten one warning. I'm going to tell you that. Yes, I have. I was going at 36 and a 25, Mayor Smith. So note taken. I've got it. But I am curious. One of the cameras are set up near the mall, which I'm going to get to the mall in a minute. But do you think we're going to, granted, I don't think they could do anything until the plan is up for 3 years. But do you think eventually we're going to need more cameras on the Boston Post Road? To your point, it's slammed. I'd say even beyond Saturday. I feel like it's always slammed.
4: Yeah. Well, right now we don't have any on the Post Road itself. We have one up on Woodruff. But right now the DOT is not, we've not reached an agreement to put them on the state road yet. So I think we have five or six, four of which are in school zones. But, yeah, I mean, listen, I'm going to have a hard time watching my speed limit. But I can't argue with the idea that we want to ensure safety. Mm-hmm. And so I think the limit it's 11 miles over the speed limit. So people should be able to comply with that. Well, I think we had 5,000 violations in 2 days, the first 2 days.
3: Really? I was waiting for Milford to release something. I know Fairfield had over 100,000 in the first couple of weeks of warnings. Yeah. So I was wondering where Milford was landing. 5,000 in the first 2 days. I bet you a bunch of them are on Woodruff. I guarantee you most of them are on Woodruff. I swear.
4: Well, and hopefully it changes behavior. I know it has for me already. It raises our awareness of our speed. So, it's a good thing.
3: Yeah. Now, Milford Mayor Rich Smith is here. And, you know, speaking of local policing, one of the things that you did address in your recent conversations with the mayor segment was the differences between Milford's new speed camera program and the Flock license plate reader program, because that has been one concern that I know we've actually tackled here personally on WICC. We've had some Milford residents concerned about that, the Connecticut data sharing laws that are now in effect and all of that. Do you mind just addressing that really quickly, the difference between the two? Because I know when I got my warning, they do send you a picture of the back of your car, your license plate, all of that. So I do know there are concerns and good concerns surrounding that.
4: Yeah, so the speed cameras are one thing, right? It's basically a radar checking your speed. And it's the same things we have on highways now and at toll booths and so forth. So that's a company called Ultimate, unlike Flock, which is the license plate reader. And a lot has happened in that space because of civil liberties concerns and so forth. First of all, remember, your license plate is in public, exposed every day. But how we handle that data and share, or more importantly, don't share that data. And our Chief Mello, has been really a leader in this space to help write the legislation to ensure that data is not shared without explicit agreement and consent. Flock originally would deploy their cameras, and the default was that your data was being shared with all other Flock users. you had to opt out of that. Now you actually, they flipped the model, and now you have to opt into sharing. So the default is you are not sharing. And so that's done a lot, and as you cited, some legislation to further protect people's privacy has been enacted or is pending a vote with the state legislature. So Milford's way ahead of that, so a lot of these concerns have been addressed and mitigated. And I think at the end of the day, the ability of these cameras to be tools in the use of crimes, I mean, it's the only time, and how long we could keep the data, all of that is prescribed in legislation and even within internal policies. So that data is released, I forget exactly, a short period of time that we hold on to it. So we've done everything we can to ensure the privacy of that information and really the ephemeral nature of that, that it will be deleted quickly unless it's needed in an investigation of a crime.
3: So again, we've got Milford Mayor Rich Smith here. When we come back, a couple of major headlines out of Milford, including the approval plan to convert a vacant church into 20 apartments. Plus, what's the latest on mall revitalization, the status of plans to revive our mall area? We'll talk about that and more with the mayor coming up.
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12: Joining us now is Mike Cerulli of WTNH Channel 8, and also the author of ctcapitalreports.com's The Tip Sheet, which he writes on Mondays, which is a wonderful kind of peek insider politics in Connecticut. Mike Cerulli is really sort of an old-fashioned shoe leather reporter. He gets his body and his face in and talks to people where they are. And as a result, he gets to know them on a personal level. And that comes through in all of his reporting. Mike, welcome back to the show. It's been a while. Hello.
13: Yeah, it's been too long. Great to be back. Thank you for having me.
12: So I read your tip sheet this Monday. I was very intrigued by what you discovered about who is helping to craft Josh Elliott's message and what that message is. So can you launch into telling us about that, please?
13: Yeah, and I think just to kind of set the table, right, Josh Elliott right now in a very different place than he was in even a month ago. Josh Elliott knows that he will be on the primary ballot in August up against Governor Lamont. He knows that because he got enough support at the convention last month. Josh Elliott also knows to a probably 95 or 98% certainty that he is going to receive the state's public campaign financing grant because he's raised enough small dollar donations for the state to give him $3 million to prosecute his primary campaign. Mm-hmm. So with those two facts in mind, he knows he's going to be on the ballot. He is fairly certain, if not almost entirely certain, he'll get the money to run a campaign. He set about hiring the types of people that you hire when you do a campaign. You need someone to help you make your television ads. You need someone to help you kind of craft your message on social media. And the person he's hired to, or the firm that he's hired to do his campaign media consulting, is a firm called the Fight Agency. It's a Democratic campaign firm. There's probably about half a dozen people that work there. And the theme of that agency is that all of them have experience working on progressive primary races. So think about people. I know we might not think of him this way now, but John Fetterman, when he first ran for the U.S. Senate, he was in a primary election against someone who was viewed as a more moderate Democrat at the time, named Connor Lamb. And then kind of principally, one of the most, probably the most well-known person who works at this agency is a gentleman named Morris Katz, a young guy. He's a couple years older than I am. He's 27, and he's well-known as one of the chief political advisors of Zohran Mamdani in his run last year for the mayor's office in New York. So it's my understanding from based on stuff folks have told me, including Josh Elliott, that Morris Katz will have some role on the campaign. And I just think, as you said at the top, Lisa, it's this really intriguing and fascinating development here in Connecticut to have a political operative who is seen as one of the up-and-coming strategists in the Democratic Party, and very clearly aligned with a wing of the Democratic Party that attracts a lot of attention right now.
12: So what is Morris Katz? What does he want to tell us that Josh Elliott stands for?
13: Well, I think Josh Elliott knows what he stands for, right? Josh Elliott is very consistent with his policy positions, higher taxes on the very wealthy, and then taking a lot of that money and giving it to education. That's not necessarily like a groundbreaking progressive Democratic position. And what Morris Katz, I think, is going to help Josh Elliott do is take that message and refine it into digestible television advertisements, digestible social media videos. And really, I mean, I guess any election is sort of like an experiment where you have all these various factors that you put into, you know, the blender, and you see what comes out the other side. And I think Morris Katz is going to help Josh Elliott run this experiment in August of, do Connecticut Democratic primary voters in the second week of August, are they excited by this message about higher taxes on the wealthy, greater municipal services, and a general message that says that the governor, the incumbent governor, Ned Lamont, isn't doing enough to kind of sort of satisfy the most progressive members of the Democratic Party. So those are kind of the hypotheses that Josh Elliott is seeking to test. And Morris Katz, I think, is someone who will help him sort of refine the message and also maybe bolster in some ways the technique that he uses to bring that message to all the voters.
12: Well, the message, as I read it, the message is centralized control over things that traditionally have been local control, which would include housing and education. The message is the rich need to pay more of their fair share without thinking about the consequence that they could move and pay less in other places. This is not the United States of America. It's just the state of Connecticut taxation, where people still have a choice about paying state taxation, even if they want to live in this country. It's also a very, from Josh Elliott's point of view, he's always been known to be extremely tolerant of drug use. He's been fighting for places to have needles available to drug addicts. The widespread legalization of recreational marijuana was one of his pet projects. And I think he's in favor as well of, you know, newer uses of psychedelics. Isn't that true as well? Isn't that also on his plate?
13: Yeah, there have been a number of pieces of legislation testing sort of different levels of legalization of psychedelics, psilocybin being the main one, which is the psychoactive, and what we call magic mushrooms. And most of that legislation deals with the proven and in process of being proven medical applications. There are all sorts of clinical tests studying applications of psilocybin for various mental health.
12: PTSD. I mean, I don't want to get too derailed on that, Mike Cerulli, but my point is that the left's message has also been extremely liberal about loosening restrictions on drugs.
13: Yeah, they have words for it, kind of progressive buzzwords. You know, the needles they kind of call harm reduction. But yeah, I mean, it's
12: their buzzwords are crap. Yeah. Okay, their buzzwords are crap. I like to call things what they are. I cannot stand buzzwords. And then the other thing is, of course, in this past legislative session, we're chatting with Mike Cerulli, the progressive wing of the legislature was able to get past getting rid of restrictions on THC in seltzers, in drinks, and having them sold alongside other products so that people could get high by drinking THC and looking like they're drinking soda. So this is also part of the left.
13: Raise the THC in the cannabis flower that's available for legal sale in Connecticut as well.
12: Yeah. So I just want people to understand it's the whole picture. It's redistribution of wealth. It's a lot of liberal stuff on social issues. It's definitely centralization of housing and, to some extent, education policies to a large extent. So that's what they're for. Morris Katz has been, I think you said it in your tip sheet, Mike, he's like in the rarefied environment now of David Axelrod and others as being somebody who is making a name for himself because of his stunning victory with Mamdani. What else does Mamdani and Elliott, what else do they have in common as far as you can see?
13: there's sort of similar generations. Mamdani's a little bit younger than Josh Elliott is. Josh Elliott just got into his 40s, I think. But they're sort of generally kind of that millennial generation. They have kind of similar this might not make sense to a lot of folks, but you know, I work with politicians that span the gambit from baby boomers on down to peers of mine in Gen Z. And there's a very specific sensibility that a lot of millennial Democratic men have that I sort of see in both Josh Elliott personally, because I know Josh Elliott and I cover Josh Elliott. And when I see Mamdani, you know, videos of him or something like that, I kind of there's an element of their sensibility and their demeanor that I recognize in one another. Like you said, they share this progressive, liberal, left-wing economic outlook that the richest people are not paying enough in taxes. So they both, in their own ways, are seeking to raise taxes on the wealthiest people. Josh Elliott wants to do that through just sort of a surcharge on the income of people making in the millions of dollars, similar to what Massachusetts has done. Mamdani has obviously promoted various different ways, limited by the tools that he has as mayor, to raise taxes on the wealthiest people. But so they have similar economic ideas. They have similar a similar kind of, not disdain, that's probably too strong of a word, but a similar distaste for what they would consider to be establishment Democrats, people who, you know, are hiring a set of Democratic firms and a set of Democratic ideas that are considered to be in the mainstream establishment. These both of them have made careers out of sort of jousting with that and playing a foil to that in a lot of ways. So those are the similarities. I think there's some differences. I think Mamdani is much more forward when it comes to his communications. I think Mamdani, at least at this point in the race, Mamdani, if you look back when he was a couple months out from his primary, had taken a lot more risk than Elliott has at this point in his race in terms of going after opponents, in terms of capturing attention. So there's some differences, but ideologically, a lot of similarities.
12: Yes, I think so, too. We're chatting with Mike Cerulli. And what did you discover about the campaign for, you know, on behalf of Ned Lamont? Is he doing something differently than he did 4 years ago? Is he working by the same playbook? Is he in reactive mode or proactive mode?
13: You know, this has really never happened before in the modern history of Connecticut politics, an incumbent governor facing a primary within their own party. So the playbook, there is no playbook for this. There's no playbook for the modern age with TV and social media and all of this. There's no playbook for what's happening right now in Connecticut. So I would characterize a lot of his actions, the governor's actions in the last 2 to 3 months as reactive, starting with the lead up to the state convention. His team was very much reacting to what they were hearing about Josh Elliott's level of support. Then, of course, they go to the state convention. Josh Elliott got considerably more support than a lot of people assumed he would get. And then you saw the Lamont campaign react to that. And now they're getting the governor out there a lot more. He's at events on weekends, which, you know, this time last year, rarely would the governor have public events on weekends. Now he's hitting 2 or 3 or 4 cities each weekend to go visit with Democratic groups there. So I would still characterize it as reactive. It will be very interesting to see how the governor goes after Elliott. There's a number of ways he could go about prosecuting a case against Josh Elliott and for himself. And I think it'll be fascinating to see what he ultimately decides to do in terms of attacking this guy who's threatening his incumbency right now.
12: So as far as you can see, Mike Cerulli, he has not started to attack him yet. Is that what you're saying?
13: You know, he's testing. I have been in rooms with him where he is talking to 20 or 50 or 75 Democrats at some local meeting in Waterbury or something like that. He's testing lines. He doesn't really name Josh Elliott. Interestingly enough, one of the lines that I've heard the governor now use multiple times, and even he used in a TV interview with my colleague Dennis House, is he talks about President Trump and says kind of the ways that he has reacted and in many ways pushed back on things that President Trump is doing. And then he has this line where he says, "I don't see Ryan and Josh talking about President Trump," meaning Ryan Fazio, the Republican nominee, and of course Josh Elliott, which I think is a really fascinating way of attacking both of your opponents. Because remember, the governor, he's not just dealing with an opponent to his left, he's also dealing with an opponent to his right in Ryan Fazio. So
12: that's right.
13: He's boxed in,
12: yep.
13: And one of the early lines of attack is against both of them.
12: Mm-hmm. Yeah, which It's kind of interesting that Elliot isn't spending any time talking about Trump, but from Elliot's point of view, he's got to get Lamont out of the way before he can talk about Trump. So from Elliot's point of view,
13: I think the line we'll hear from Elliot on Trump is he'll say that Ned Lamont is not being aggressive enough against Trump, and he'll probably point to ICE as the example of...
12: I don't think that's true, actually, empirically.
13: Well, yeah.
12: I just don't think it's true. I mean, you know that. I'm into facts. I just don't think it's true. I think in every possible way, Governor Lamont has, with legislative policy and spoken up verbally, he doesn't appreciate what Donald Trump has done in any number of ways, constantly. But, you know, he's also practical. He doesn't want to not get the road potholes filled in, right? I mean, if there's I-95 funding to get... He's not going to be stupid, bite his nose to spite his face for the people of Connecticut. But when he's had an opportunity to get in front of a microphone, he speaks up against Trump all the time.
13: Yeah, and I think Josh Elliott will hone in on that latter point you just made, which is in a way that is distinct from a lot of other Democratic governors. Ned Lamont has at times been, he is able to, I think, and it's fascinating to watch him do this in real time, he is able to switch between a very aggressive tone with the president and a very conciliatory tone with the president and with people in the president's administration who the state works with, whether that's,
12: you represent, as a candidate, you can afford, you know, to take pot shots at people. But when you're the governor, if you're going to be responsible, you can't. You can't. You have to govern. What did Mario Cuomo say? You campaign in poetry, you govern in prose. I mean, that's what it is. And this particular president is notoriously retaliatory and spiteful. So how is it in the people of Connecticut's interest to make an enemy, per se, of Donald Trump, a real enemy? How is it in our interest? It's not, in terms of the spigot of money. It's not. But I still think it's pretty clear that whenever Governor Lamont gets in front of a microphone, specifically on immigration and all these other things, he doesn't mince any words. He says what's on his mind. I don't know.
13: Yeah, I think, you know, I would say that to the point, there are people, and I go to all of the various rallies and protests, the kind of progressive liberal rallies, and I always ask people in the crowd, whether I'll have my camera with me or not, I always just kind of ask people, what do you think of Connecticut's elected officials? And there is a sentiment out there, I think, in some of Connecticut's grassroots, that if you look at particularly, right, who are the popular figures in the Democratic Party right now? You look at people like Governor Newsom in California. I mean, Governor Newsom, like, that's a whole nother level of just, like, sort of the performance of outrage against the president. And what I assume is probably genuine outrage inside the governor's head. But, you know, it'll be, again, it's these elections are their experiments. And one of the theories that they'll
12: but
13: be
12: Governor Newsom is running for president. He's not even running for governor. So the whole thing is ridiculous. He can't even make the same analogy. He's running for president.
13: Well, one of the questions that will be tested in this primary election here in Connecticut is, do Connecticut voters listen to a message like that? Does Josh Elliott come out swinging and say, we need someone who's much more tough, who's much more aggressive?
12: True.
13: And does anybody respond to that? Do the voters buy that argument here in Connecticut? It'll be interesting to see.
12: Well, we couldn't bury it in a more unlikely time for anybody to vote. Am I right? August 11th?
13: Oh, yeah. And that can't be... Or that cannot be overstated.
12: Correct.
13: Of like the timing of this.
12: Correct.
13: Who votes? Who is thinking about voting in the second Tuesday of August, right?
12: Hey, Mike, before I let you go, because I know you pay attention to a lot of things, do you have an opinion about Spencer Pratt now in L.A.?
13: You know, I think being a mayor of a city is probably the hardest job in politics, having covered all of the different jobs one could have in politics. And I find it fascinating, these places like California and some of the southern states that do the runoff elections. I don't know how I feel personally about how efficient that is as a way to elect someone. But, you know, I think it shows a lot of discontent, his success. I mean, this is a guy who comes out of reality television and was able to capture something like a third of the votes in one of America's great cities. So, you know, I think it shows a lot of discontent. And if I was someone who's looking to run a city, I'd take a look at Los Angeles and say, wait a minute, the people there seem upset enough that they were willing to make what is a relatively drastic electoral statement for a city like Los Angeles, and doesn't seem like he's going to advance, but at the very least, he sent his message, and I think a lot of mayors around the country are watching that right now.
12: Mike Cerulli of ctcapitalreport.com with the tip sheet on Mondays, and go watch him on Channel 8 on WTNH. Thank you so much for joining us today.
13: Thanks for having me.
12: Always a pleasure. Mike Cerulli on the Lisa Wexler Show. We'll be right back.
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7: I want to thank Mosaic Senior Life for this beautiful year-long series that we've had called Aging Gracefully. 203-333-9422. Joining us now is Rabbi Daniel Cohen, who is a motivator, mentor, and inspirational speaker. He is the senior rabbi at Congregation Agudath Shalom in Stamford, Connecticut, which is the largest modern Orthodox synagogue in New England. One of its more famous patrons was none other than Senator Joseph Blumenthal, a blessed memory, who passed away not too long ago. But Senator Blumenthal used to go to Agudath Shalom for a long time. And Rabbi Cohen joins us now because he is an author. He wrote a book called What Will They Say About You When You're Gone? Creating a Life of Legacy. He has a newly released book as well called The Secret of the Light. And he is also a co-host with Reverend Greg Dahl of a nationally syndicated radio show called The Rabbi and the Reverend, which sounds very intriguing, Rabbi. Hello, Rabbi Cohen, and welcome to the show today. Hello.
8: Yeah, thank you for having me. Just one point, by the way. It was Senator Joseph Lieberman, the current senator, Senator Blumenthal, Richard Blumenthal.
7: Yeah.
8: So in did deference
7: I,
8: to
7: did I not senator say Joseph, did I not say former senator?
8: Senator Joseph Blumenthal. It's Senator
7: did
8: Lieberman,
7: I say Blumenthal? Oh, yeah, yeah.
8: You did. You did. I just want to know that he's smiling up there from heaven.
7: Oh, my God.
8: So I want to make sure we
7: Lieberman.
8: Get his name right.
7: Oh, my goodness. I'm so glad you caught that. You know, sometimes you say things and you don't even realize what you say. That's not good
8: That's
7: for a radio.
8: That's okay. But it's an honor to be on the show with you. How are
7: Thank
8: you today?
7: You, Thank you, Rabbi. I'm great. I'm great. It's a gorgeous day, isn't it? It's spectacular.
8: It is. It's beautiful outside.
7: Wow. I love June so much. So, Rabbi Cohen, we could go in so many directions in this conversation, and maybe we will, but let's talk a little bit about something you've really thought a lot about, which is aging gracefully and creating a life of legacy. Why is the impulse to have legacy so universal in so many people?
8: First of all, it's a really important question, but I do think that, you know, every human being is created in God's image, which means that each one of us has a unique divine spark. You know, we're not just a collection of molecules, but we have something inside of us that really calls on us, regardless of our faith, to matter in life, to love, to make a difference in the world, to really lead a life that actually isn't just passing time, but rather trying to make the most of every day. And that's something that God endowed within us to try to help us orient our lives to really not just leading a life of consumption and a life of self-absorption, but a life of transcendence. And, you know, aging gracefully in particular means that I'm not defined by what I do. You know, I oftentimes talk to people and I say, your role is not your soul. You may have retired from your job, but that doesn't mean that a person doesn't have new purpose and that there's not something that they can do that's meaningful. So aging gracefully isn't living a life of would've, could've, should've, but saying I'm in this moment right now, God's invested me with life today, and what can I do to try to radiate the light that's inside of me to help elevate the world around me?
7: Yesterday, I was reading a little bit from Laurie Santos, who is that famous professor of happiness at Yale, and the scientific study of happiness, which consistently shows that when you devote your life, a significant part of your life, to helping others, it comes back at you in a self-analysis of being a happier person than those who just spend time on themselves. So it's exactly what you're saying. It also gives you great happiness to do that.
8: No, 100%. Like, happiness is a byproduct.

0: of really doing good for others. People think that I'll be happy when, you know, this comes to me, but it goes back. I mean, what is the definition, by the way, of happiness? You know, it's different than pleasure. Pleasure is something. I ate a great hamburger, had a good steak, I saw a good movie, I feel good for a few minutes. But happiness means I feel that my life has meaning. I feel elevated. I feel full. It's a feeling that somebody experiences when you're, you know, seeing the birth of a child, you witness a rainbow, you're with a close friend, and you just say, wow, this is amazing. And it's really the product of when we know that we've touched somebody's life and that we've lifted them up, and it may just be a small conversation or a gesture, you know, that gives life meaning, and that gives life deep happiness, not just something which is transient.
1: So we're chatting with Rabbi Daniel Cohen at 203-333-9422. You're welcome to call in and be part of the conversation. I will tell you that I wrestle with this notion that time is not infinite. Like, we know this. We pretend it is infinite, because otherwise how could we live? But we know in another part of ourselves that it's not infinite. And so because it's a measurable commodity, I wrestle personally with how much time do I want to spend in enjoying my life just for the sake of enjoying it, like going on trips and having a good time, versus a need that I have, and it's a palpable need, to repair the world.
0: So I think that, you know, they both can, to a certain degree, work simultaneously. I mean, you know, somebody, for example, I think relaxing is good. Going to see the world is good. Nature, enjoying yourself. But I do think that, you know, even in those moments, like, two different people can go on a wonderful trip. But if the people that you're with are always on the phone and we're just, you know, just enjoying ourselves but not meeting new people and reveling in God's beauty, then the trip is at one level, but it could be at another level. So it becomes not just a relaxing trip, but a rejuvenating trip. Mm. And I think that, you know, part of it is just about leading an intentional life. I mean, everybody, again, needs to rest and relax, but it's always should be with an eye towards, but now I am in a better position because I've relaxed a little bit to jumpstart my life so that I can have more time to focus on my volunteering or what matters or to nourish my soul. So it's not an all or nothing, but, you know, they say, and Socrates said this, but Judaism believes it very strongly, that the unexamined life is not worth living. You know, we live life not in years. We live life in days. We live life in moments. And as Dr. Seuss said, you never know the value of a moment until it becomes a memory. So let's try to take those moments and create moments that are worthy of future memory.
1: Rabbi Cohen, where did you grow up?
0: I grew up in Atlanta, actually. That's where my formative years were. I was born in New York, but my dad had a job down south. So most of my my upbringing was in Atlanta.
1: And were you brought up in a modern Orthodox family?
0: I was. My parents were not. They were a little more traditional in orientation, not Orthodox, but they both became more observant in their late high school and college years. But I grew up with a home, my mom of blessed memory, my father, very grateful, very mission-driven, very family-oriented, and always, in many ways, just trying to do things that, you know, made the world a little bit better. So I grew up in a home that the values that I try to live today were very much aligned with the values that my parents lived by.
1: When people say to you, tell me what it means, do the Jews really think of themselves as a chosen people? And if they do, what do they mean? What were they chosen for? What's your answer to that, Rabbi?
0: What it means is that, you know, Judaism is the only religion that says you don't have to be Jewish to earn a share in the world to come. You can be holy and you don't have to be Jewish. All the chosenness means, it doesn't mean better. Chosenness means that we have a mission, and that mission is to be laser focused on making the world better. That's what it means. When God told Abraham to go to the land of Israel, he said to him, I want you to establish a society that is rooted in ethical monotheism and righteousness and be a blessing to the families of the earth. And that's what it means to be a Jew, to be mindful that we're models of leading a life in which I don't dig for the dirt, but see the gold in other people. That I don't just pass the time, but I realize that every moment, whether it's through my eating or seeing or doing things, is a way to bring a little heaven down to earth. And we all can do that. You don't have to be Jewish to do that. But in Judaism, there's a lot of commandments around being, you know, going to the training camp. You have the Shabbat and you have the keeping kosher. There's a lot of laws around it. But the laws are just the means to help us fortify our soul to be aligned with the mission to ultimately bring about a world which we all need and hope for when we all will see the face of God in every human being.
1: Well, with all of that, Rabbi Daniel Cohen, how are you? What are your thoughts about the state of this country right now in terms of our traditional American values of tolerance and acceptance and allowing people to worship as they please? Do you feel that we're on that right track now? Are you concerned about the rise of anti-Semitism in this state, in this country?
0: Well, you threw a lot out at me right now. As my friend says, I'll pull up the truck and I'll load it all out, but
1: well,
0: don't.
1: You're a rabbi and people ask you this and my audience wants to know what you think.
0: So I'll tell you what I think. First of all, I think that we are in a state of crisis in general. I mean, I think there's a lot of goodness out there in the world. And number one, it's important to recognize that sometimes, you know, we live in an echo chamber, and with social media, I think sometimes there's greater anxiety that's raised. No question there's a rise in anti-Semitism. No question our country is divided more than ever. And it's a challenging time. I do believe that a return to faith, a return to understanding that there is a higher power that calls on us to rise higher, to see not what divides us, but to focus on what unites us, can reawaken that spirit in our country. I think America is a wonderful place with tremendous foundational values. But I think we've lost a lot, and I think part of it has to do with the diminishment of God in people's lives. I mean, at the end of the day, if I know that another person, whether they are Democrat or Republican, black or white, whatever they are, is created in God's image, I'll look at them the way God looks at them. I'll try to find something positive in them. And I think the best thing that I can suggest to people is don't try to change the world. Just try to change yourself. If each one of us...
1: sound like Michael Jackson. I'm looking
0: well, that's it. You know, if each one of us can...
1: Right?
0: That's right. I mean, think it's easy to say, this politician should be doing that, this person, this person, this person. That doesn't change anything. But if every one of us said, what can I do today to become the better version of myself?
1: Oh, that's a good
0: to be a little more forgiving, a little more hopeful, a little more kind without expectation of anything in return. And you say, what am I going to do today that's going to make the world better? And then before you go to sleep at night, what did I do today? Then I will guarantee that with God's help, our country will start a process of greater healing and repair and uplift.
1: Is there an age? I'm a grandma now to Abby, and she's 2.5. And she understands everything, both in Hebrew and English, by the way, because her dad is Israeli and speaking to her in Hebrew all day long. And at this age, I wonder, as if, you know, because occasionally I get the privilege of putting her to bed at night, should I be asking her to think about that at this age? What'd you do today?
0: 100%. I mean, you know, a 2.5-year-old, 3-year-old understands the power of gratitude.
1: They do.
0: You know, what a thank you is, an act of kindness, playing nicely. I mean, you know, and part of it's modeling. Take her, you know, with you on, you know, to visit older people, maybe in a nursing home. I mean, we're talking about Mosaic here.
1: Right.
0: You know, make them smile. Bring her on trips that can show that just her presence. I mean, this years ago, I was taking one of my grandchildren out when she was just a baby to go visit a woman who was struggling. And I wanted that memory, actually, I took a picture, to be in my granddaughter's mind to say, just sometimes your smile can uplift somebody around you. And
1: so
0: if a human being and a child can understand that, wow, I mean, they're going to light up the world.
1: You know, that's a very true statement, because my mother, who is 91 and has been very ill, Rabbi, but the best present we can ever give her, and we do regularly, is to have her see Abby. That is the best present for her. Her smile lights up like nothing else. That's right.
0: Yep.
1: Yeah. Thank you, Rabbi. Rabbi Daniel Cohen giving us uplifting thoughts about remembering how precious our lives are, and Rabbi Cohen believing that they are infused by a higher presence that is universal to all humankind. Thank you, Rabbi, for joining us today. Rabbi Daniel Cohen.
0: My pleasure. Thanks for the opportunity.
1: Pleasure of Stanford. We'll be right back.
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1: From ABC News, I'm Dave Packer. The U.S. retaliating against Iran for the downing of an American helicopter near the Strait of Hormuz, calling the strike self-defense.
2: ABC News Chief Washington Correspondent Jonathan Carl was on the phone with President Trump just as CENTCOM announced these retaliatory attacks against Iran. The president told Carl he thinks it's, quote, very important to respond, and called the U.S. retaliatory strikes, quote, very strong and very powerful. U.S. forces Tuesday night launched what CENTCOM called self-defense strikes in response to Iran's attack on a U.S. Army Apache helicopter. Karen Travers, ABC News, Washington.
1: Several states holding primary elections today, including the closely watched race in Maine.
3: That is going to decide who will face off with incumbent Republican Senator Susan Collins in one of the most watched races this cycle. The race comes as Democratic candidate Graham Platner faces renewed questions after the New York Times reported several former girlfriends described what they called unsettling behavior. Platner has strongly denied any violence.
1: ABC News political director Avery Harper. A 59-year-old veteran airline pilot arrested, accused of flying hundreds of flights with thousands of passengers, all without a proper license. Authorities in Canada have arrested Jeffrey Wall for deceiving the flying public and his bosses at Air Canada. ABC's Aaron Katursky says Wall
4: flew 900 flights, both internationally and domestic, for Air Canada, Canada's national carrier, serving tens of thousands of passengers. Air Canada says maybe there wasn't any real safety concern here, but according to the police, this kind of credentialing has to matter.
1: Jury is deciding sentencing for a Texas teenager convicted in the stabbing of a rival high school athlete during a track meet. Earlier today, a jury found 19-year-old Carmelo Anthony guilty in the murder of 17-year-old Austin Metcalf, an athlete from a rival team. You're listening to ABC News.
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1: Is recalling one of its most recognizable vehicles. ABC's Mike Dubusky has more.
9: Jeep is issuing a recall for 1.3 million Wranglers and Gladiators over concerns the wiring around the steering column could overheat and spark a fire. Parent company Stellantis says the issue has been tied to 72 fires so far and is urging owners to park their cars outside and away from structures.
1: Stellantis says affected customers will be notified by mail when they can schedule service for their vehicles. A couple in Mammoth, California, are recovering with their dogs after a bear attack in the popular mountain community.
10: Mammoth police say they got a call at around 6 in the morning on Monday of a bear attack. When they arrived on scene, they found a man and woman badly hurt along with their dogs. They learned a woman heard her dogs barking and saw a black bear fighting one of her dogs outside their home. As she tried to stop the bear and dog fight, the bear turned on her, biting and clawing her. The man came outside with a hatchet and used a blunt end of it to strike the bear, critically injuring it and stopping the attack. The couple has significant injuries, and the bear was found badly injured and was euthanized. Alex Stone, ABC News.
1: Just in time for beach season, the FDA has approved a new sunscreen ingredient for the U.S. market. The FDA says Bimotrizinol meets agency standards for sub-protection with minimal skin irritation. It's the first new sunscreen to be approved in 25 years. Dave Packer, ABC News.
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26: Welcome back to the Lars Larson Show. There's a lot going on, and I'm glad to involve you in the conversation. If you want to jump into the best conversation in talk journalism, it's here every day at 866-HEY-LARS. Let me tell you just a bit of what's going on right now. The United States Congress has now passed funding for ICE that goes through the end of Donald Trump's term as president of the United States. That ought to settle the Democrats' nonsense about trying to shut down the government to be able to get even with ICE or shut ICE down. Number two, you had an Apache helicopter that was taken down by a drone, an Iranian drone, over the Gulf of Hormuz. Now, the two aviators on board that helicopter, they were recovered by another kind of drone, a drone in the form of a 21-foot boat in the water, but now has begun a proportional response, although I kind of wish for a disproportionate response. I mean, when the Iranians decide they're not going to abide by a ceasefire, they're not going to even try to look as though they're trying to get a deal that would end this war with the United States, then make the response completely disproportionate. Let the Iranians know that when they hit us, they're going to get hit back hard. That is going on literally as we speak. And then I want to talk about elections for just a bit. And I want to use Peru as an example of what you could be doing instead of California. California has about 39 million people in the entire state. That means they have fewer than that number of registered voters. And compare that to Peru. Let me get into that comparison in just a moment. First, welcome to the program. Glad to have you on board. And as always, we welcome callers. 866-HEY-LARS. And if you're a naysayer, we put you right to the head of the list at 866-439-5277. Send your emails to talk@LarsLarson.com. And you can always vote in our X poll. Now, last night's poll, was Donald Trump right to walk out on NBC's Meet the Press? I said no. I think he should have stayed. But 88% of you said yes, so I guess I'm on the losing end of that one. But tonight's question is a bit different. I noticed that the country of Sweden, and yes, I've got some Swedish roots, but that doesn't necessarily make me biased in favor of Sweden. But boy, do I love their idea when it comes to citizenship in the country of Sweden. Because Sweden, if you think we've had problems with illegal aliens and so-called migrants, Western Europe has had gigantic problems with so-called migrants. And why? Because they have an awful lot of Muslim immigrants who've come in either legally or illegally, and they have caused all kinds of problems. And, of course, Western Europe doesn't have First Amendment rights, which means you can't even talk about some of the problems that are created by those migrants, like, let's say, the rape gangs and things like that. The Brits are actually forbidden from even talking about it. So what did Sweden just do to overhaul its laws on citizenship? They made some simple changes to the law. Number one, you want to become a Swedish citizen, you have to be able to speak the language. And that's not English, that's Swedish. Number two, you have to be able to demonstrate that you can actually support yourself, earn a couple of $1,000s a month, and be able to pay your own bills. And number three, to be a citizen, you have to stay there for 8 continuous years, no coming and going, and show that you can support yourself and don't commit any crimes. Now, is that an unreasonable set of requirements to become a citizen of a country? I don't think it's unreasonable at all. In fact, I think it's perfectly sensible. Number one, speak the language so you can assimilate. Number two, support yourself. Number three, stay there for 8 years and no hopping in and out of the country, coming and going. You've got to show that you actually have a commitment to be in that country. And if you do all those things, you too can become a Swedish citizen. Now imagine if America made that kind of reform. Right now, if you come to the United States and have a green card, you have the right to work, you have the right to live here, and if you don't commit any crimes and you hang on to your green card, after about 5 years, you have the ability to become an American citizen. If you get married to somebody who's already an American, you can do it in 3 years. Why don't we stretch that out to 8? And frankly, I'd even put a limit on the number of green cards you're willing to give to people, and here's why. I know people who've had a green card and lived in America as a foreign national for decades. I don't know too many, but I know a few. And if you've lived here for decades and you never actually intend to become a citizen, then why are we giving you that path to become a citizen? Why don't we give it to somebody who actually appreciates it? If you plan to come to the United States and just say, I just want to stay here legally, I want to be able to enjoy your law-abiding society, I want to be able to enjoy your good police department, your adequate courts, your hospitals, and all those other things, but I don't actually want to become a citizen, then why do we want you here? Is there a good reason to stay as guests indefinitely, but never actually a member of the family? That makes sense? Because to me, if you want to be here and you want to stay and you want to show your commitment to America, the other thing I would get rid of in a heartbeat, and it would probably hurt some of my friends' feelings, but I don't believe in dual citizenship. I think if you want to become the citizen of a country like the United States, then be a country. Don't split your loyalties with 2 or 3 or 4 other countries. Become a citizen of the country that you actually believe in and give your fidelity to. So Sweden just overhauled its citizenship laws. Is this the model that America ought to be following? I would answer that one yes. You can answer the question any way you like. You'll find it at Lars Larson Show on X. You'll also find it on our website at LarsLarson.com, and brought to you by AMAC, the Association of Mature American Citizens. AMAC has the conservative values I believe in. I joined about a decade ago. You can join too. Just go to amac.us or call 888-262-2006. AMAC is better. Better for you and better for America. Now, what's coming up this hour? New AI-powered data says that the COVID recession never actually ended. Has the dollar really lost half of its value since 2020? A Michigan congresswoman says she had nothing to do with the tolls that are now crushing her constituents. Her voting record says otherwise. What else is she hiding? And former Vice President Mike Pence joins me this hour. He has something to say about where the Republican Party is headed. You're not going to want to miss that later on this hour. And take just a moment to cast a vote in my X poll. You'll find that at Lars Larson Show and at LarsLarson.com. But let me make that comparison to Peru before I run out of time. So you had California that had an election a week ago today. And we know some of the results today, but some of it may take a really long time to count. Although you notice how fast They got to a resolution once they pushed Spencer Pratt out. Do I think the California election was a legitimate election or was there cheating? I actually think there was cheating. But consider what happened in Peru. Peru was able to hand count more than 90% of the 27 million ballots last night. Should America at least be able to count votes as fast as Peru? A razor-thin presidential runoff let Peruvians left them without a clear winner. Conservative politician Keiko Fujimori and Nationalist Congressman Roberto Sanchez tied. Get this, with 93% of the ballots tallied, Fujimori had 50.095% of the vote. Sanchez had 49.905% of the vote. The winner, unbelievable. The winner will be South American country's ninth president in 10 years. Crime, particularly extortion, was an overarching concern for voters, and yet the finish was so very, very close. Imagine that. Less than one percentage point difference between the two candidates. Sounds like they're going to have to do a recount. You're listening to the Lars Larson Show.

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4: Hey, welcome back to the Lars Larson Show. It's a pleasure to be with you. I'm glad to get to your phone calls and emails. Mark Manella joins me now, host of the national program Financial Issues, since the best I can do is just barely balance my checkbook. So, Mark, welcome to the program, and tell me this. The government says we've recovered from COVID and the after effects economically, but there's new AI-powered data that says the dollar has now lost half of its value and the recession never really ended. Welcome to the program, and tell me if that's true.
0: Well, thank you. I'm glad to be here. And, whether it's true or not, I think we can all figure out that we haven't recovered. So I don't believe we recovered from the COVID. I really appreciate seeing more and more people challenge the government numbers, because over the years, we've seen how they manipulate. They just outright even say it. Oh, we removed this from the basket and put this in because we think it more reflects the average person. For example, they took beef pricing out at one point and put chicken in because they said because beef prices rose so much, people were switching to chicken, so it more accurately reflected what people were buying. I mean, it's just crazy the way they manipulate the formulas, the basket of goods they look at for inflation or however you want to call it, the deflation of the dollar or inflation of the products. They're the same thing. So I think it's great, and I think that it's probably more correct than it is wrong. I think it's definitely more correct than the government numbers.
4: I mean, Mark, what would be a good benchmark against which we can measure the economy and then use that benchmark, you know, for a long period of time? Because you understand various benchmarks are going to probably age out at some point, aren't they?
0: Yeah, they do. But unfortunately, in the past, our government has used that excuse to change the true inflation rate. For example, at one time, they removed automobiles from the basket totally as part of the inflation because they said the price of cars has gone up so much, but it doesn't reflect the new value you get with all the technology in the vehicle. But the bottom line is transportation had gone up so much. That's the bottom line. So they manipulated it to pull down the inflation rates. What would be good is to have a standard, not based on an individual product, but the function of that product, like food, like shelter, like transportation, and then measuring the types of transportation, whether they've gone up in price because of new technology or not, doesn't really matter. It's still the only transportation you can buy. You can't buy a car that doesn't have the new technology in it if they're not available. So it's a truly reflection on transportation costs. And you know what this really comes down to?
4: Yeah.
0: Is the government trying to make themselves look good or to gaslight the public? But you know, we're not that dumb. People know that food is costing a whole lot more than it used to. And the thing is, you know, even using things like, well, inflation's come down now. That doesn't mean prices come down. That means no. They're rising slower now. That's all. And the average person knows that. And the average person knows that to keep up their house costs more. And their wages, even though, you know, like real wage is a term that our government uses to talk about how well our wages have grown with the cost of goods. And if real wage is higher than inflation, then it says you're getting ahead. But the reality is, if they're manipulating the basket, if they're manipulating the formulas, if they're manipulating all that, then real wage is just as fake as those numbers are.
4: See, and I wish there were some system, Mark, because on occasion I've made comparisons to minimum wage. I got started in radio about 50 years ago. I was making the minimum wage. And what would an hour of minimum wage work by me back then? About 4 gallons of gasoline, if you wanted to compare it to gasoline. I said, what is an hour of minimum wage work? Well, depending on if you're living on one of the coastlines and minimum wage is around 16 or 17 bucks an hour, it'll buy you about 4 gallons of gasoline. And then I tell people, but the gasoline that I put in my car today takes me about twice as far as the gallon of gas would have taken me back in the day, because back in the day, 12 miles to the gallon was probably pretty good. Today, 30 miles to the gallon is pretty good. Oh, and then, by the way, at the time, and I know there were people who had a tough time believing me, but I said, because I looked it back up again, I said, back then in the 70s, they would tell you, if a car's got about 100,000 miles, it's pretty well done. It's almost ready for the junkyard. And they said, that couldn't have been the standard. I said, it was. I looked it up, and sure enough, it was the generally accepted 100,000. Yeah, it's almost at the end of its lifespan. These days, take a Toyota Camry and put 300 grand on it, and it's probably still chugging down the highway. So you have a car that drives farther, gets better mileage, and so then how do you compare the cost of a car then to the cost of a car today?
0: Yeah, well, exactly. You get more out of that car if you're willing to keep it. But unfortunately, people still turn over cars on an average of every 3 years. Isn't that incredible?
4: You can't fix stupid. I mean,
0: he wears it everywhere.
4: My first pickup truck had about 92,000 miles on it. My friends all said, well, that thing's almost done. I said, no, I'll squeeze some miles out of it. You know, but today it would be like buying a car, you know, and saying it's got 100,000. Oh, then you're probably good for 200,000 more as long as you change the oil and do those kind of things. If you're willing to hang on to it, the fact that people get bored with a car, that's vanity. That's not practicality, is it?
0: Yeah, exactly. It's not good stewardship. It just isn't right. But I love where you're going with this. It would be great if our government would construct a useful comparison chart, something that can compare yesterday's functionality to today's and to tomorrow's, so that we can see where things are going. And financially, we could relate to it because we feel the pressure, but the government's telling us a different thing. I believe this administration is working on it. I read some reports where they're revamping everything, and they really believe, like, the numbers. You know, a lot of people don't know that even after they get these numbers in, they start manipulating them internally, and they outright tell you that. And then that's why it takes 3 to 6 months to get these numbers out, and then they revise them in 3 months. This administration right now, I guess it's with the help of Elon and stuff, they're coming up with ways to get these numbers done, right away, and then them being right. And I think they're going to move quickly towards that, especially with things like AI and others to do the proper comparison. But, the big problem is, and I really believe this, so please hear this and listen to this, because the biggest risk we face in this country is that the dollar will lose its dominance in the world as the trade exchange. If that happens, that'll cause default on our bonds. That'll cause inflation in our country. It's the one thing that could destroy our country the fastest. I think militarily we can fight it. We can do good. Even financially, in general, we can. Energy-wise, we can withstand it, but we can't withstand the inflation and the borrowing this country is doing that could ruin our dollar.
4: You're absolutely right. That's Mark Manella. Mark is host of the national program Financial Issues. Mark, it's good to have you on the program. Thanks so much for the time. Coming up in a moment, a Democrat congresswoman said she had nothing to do with a bridge toll disaster that is now crushing her constituents. The voting record tells a different story, and we'll get to that coming up next.
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21: 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Let me go first to Greg in Nevada, listening on the great KKFT. Hey, Greg, welcome to the program. What's on your mind today?
22: Oh, hey, Lars. Thank you for taking my call. I wanted to give a shout-out to a few of my favorite candidates that are running in the primary today, and one of them I know personally, and that would be Sharon Engel, running for Secretary of State. I've known her for over 20 years. I've even been to her house, and she has a real backbone. She doesn't go along to get along. And the other one would be George Forbush. I spoke to him for over an hour and a half on the phone, one-on-one, last week. He's running for Congressional District 2. And I would also recommend Eddie Lorton for mayor.
21: Now, how do you think, and I'm curious about how the governor's race, which of the Democrats are going to end up running against Governor Lombardo, isn't it?
22: Oh, I'm glad you mentioned that. I am not voting. I did not vote for Lombardo. No. I voted for Mr. Winterhawk. Lombardo, I remember distinctly, like it was yesterday, 4 years ago, he did a debate with four other candidates. I loved the four other candidates, including Dean Heller. I hated Lombardo. Everybody I talked to told me they hated Lombardo. Joey Gilbert told everybody Lombardo was a scumbag. And
21: but
22: he
21: why?
22: Was so
21: explain,
22: arrogant.
21: No, but for the audience that's listening, not just in Nevada, but around the rest of the country, why do you not like him? That's the why is almost always the most important question. Why?
22: He's arrogant. He's entitled. I just have a bad gut feeling about him. I remember watching the debate. I really liked the other four candidates. I did not like Lombardo at all. He just came off as basically one of the entrenched deep state government operatives. You know,
21: okay, like, about his performance in office, how has he done? Because I don't know one way or the other. So has he done a good job as governor to this day?
22: He's done okay, I guess. But I do remember calling up his office right when he got elected and asking for help concerning CPS, because many years ago, my girlfriend had her grandchildren taken away from her, and he wasn't willing to help at all. And, that told me everything I needed to know.
21: Interesting. Greg, thanks very much. I appreciate the call. Let me go to Mac. Hey, Mac, welcome to the Lars Larson Show. What's on your mind?
23: Hey, I was just calling regarding the vehicles and the age and just to give you a little pushback.
21: Sure.
23: So I owned a 1979 Scirocco, Volkswagen Scirocco.
21: Nice car. Yeah.
23: Probably about.
21: I remember
23: I liked
21: those.
23: It. I had about 400,000 miles on it.
21: Wow.
23: And it got great gas mileage, too.
21: Yeah.
23: You know, probably around 25 to 30. I also owned a Toyota Camry, 1998 Toyota Camry that was made in Japan. And that thing started acting up at around 340,000 miles. And it was a little chip that was going out. And it would make the transmission act weird because it thought that I was playing with the speedometer.
21: But still, a third of a million miles, that's a pretty good number, isn't it?
23: 360?
21: Yeah.
23: 340? Yeah. Oh, yeah. No, it's a good number. But the Scirocco outlasted it.
21: And what year was that?
23: 79.
21: Yeah, 79, at the end of the 70s. Because at the beginning of the 70s, I got challenged by people who said, no, hold on, cars weren't done at 100,000 miles. I said in the early 70s, that was the assumption. And it was only when we got into some of the, you know, primarily the imports, like you suggest, the Volkswagen Scirocco or the Toyota Camry,
0: that all of a sudden you're routinely seeing cars last a couple of 100,000 miles, which was kind of unheard of in American cars of the 60s and the 1970s. And that changes the whole picture, because the other thing I did, and what we were talking to Mark Minella about, was how do you get a benchmark that you can compare what things were like then to what things are like today? If I said, well, what would 1,000 hours of minimum wage work have bought back then? About $2,000 or so. That's minimum wage in the mid-70s. 1,000 hours times $2 an hour, about $2,000. But it would buy you a pretty decent car at $2,000. Come forward.

0: 82 and you're running for Congress and you're running for an open seat, or is this a contested seat?
1: It's an open seat. It's a crowded field. The current resident or current occupant, Mark Amadei, is not running for re-election.
0: Okay. And what are your prospects?
1: Well, I always like to think good. But it's interesting. Like I said, it's a crowded field, so the dynamics are really hard to predict, given the numbers that are actually vying for the position.
0: I guess when people call the show, Mike, I want, if you're running for an office, make your best elevator pitch. What's the reason that voters ought to get out their ballot or go to the polls and vote for you? Why?
1: Well, I'm a retired Navy captain. I spent 30 years in the military.
0: Thank you.
1: I graduated from the Naval Academy, so I've committed my life to the service of our nation. And I've also served in some capacity as part of my job in the Navy, directly supporting the state as emergency preparedness officer. And I got a lot of satisfaction out of direct support to the state, and I really want to continue that. When it comes to being a candidate, I consider myself a very conservative but principled candidate that will deliver results across this really large district that we have. It's politically and economically diverse. And so when I approach things, I'm very pragmatic. I don't like political theater that we get out of Washington these days, so I like to define the result, the issues and or problems and find pragmatic solutions.
0: Good. What would you like to do in terms of Nevada being 90% owned by the federal government? How about a change to that?
1: Well, there may be some viability in that. One of the questions I have to ask is, okay, if the state takes over some of the responsibilities that the feds have, how much of that financial burden can the state sustain? And then how much puts risk at maybe, you know, other outside entities coming in to take over and exploit some of the great resources that we have here?
0: You know what I'd like to see? I'd like to see a way for a county or a city to take a lot of that land over and use it to its fullest economic value and have that value come back, and then they don't have to worry about how much it's going to cost. It will make more than it costs. But, Mike, good luck to you.

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18: Welcome back to the Lars Larson Show. Well, at one point, this man was in my business, and then he ran for the House of Representatives, and then he became governor of Indiana, and then he served as vice president of the United States, the 48th vice president of the United States. Mike Pence joins me now. Mike, welcome back to the program. It's been too long.
19: Lars Larson, I am delighted to be back on with you. And yeah, I made a living back in the 90s in syndicated talk radio just back in Indiana, but I was never as big as Lars Larson.
18: Oh, now hold on a second. I'm small potatoes by comparison, but I don't have a book out yet, and you do, called What Conservatives Believe. Is there a way, when you have as far-flung personalities as, say, Lindsey Graham-nesty and Donald Trump at the other end of the spectrum, if you want to put those at two ends of the spectrum, when you say what conservatives believe, which kind of conservatives are we talking about?
19: Well, I think, number one, thanks for having me on. The book, What Conservatives Believe, was really inspired by the fact that, you know, for the last 50 years, the principles of conservatism, a commitment to a strong defense, limited government, traditional values, the right to life, have really defined the Republican Party. But there's change in the air. First and foremost, over those 50 years, we mostly were just fighting the liberal Democratic Party. Now we're fighting against a progressive left that is embracing socialism and radical ideologies and even questioning our support for Israel. So that's the first change, is that the opposition, I said the other day, and I wrote this book because I think to some extent Republicans have lost their way, but Democrats have lost their minds. So we're up against, you know, a fierce leftist opposition. But I wrote the book because also, Lars, I wanted people to know I think there's a new threat to that traditional conservative agenda at the heart of our movement, and it comes from the populist right. It is voices inside and outside our government that question America's role as leader of the free world, embrace big government solutions, and even marginalize the right to life as an issue of importance to our people. So I think to some extent, many Americans have become confused about what it means to be a conservative. And so that's why I put pen to paper and wrote What Conservatives Believe.
18: That's his book. Mike, tell Vice President Pence, let me ask you this. Do you see your do you see your former boss as one of those threats? Because the three items you mentioned are not hallmarks of Donald Trump, but I want to know whether or not you think your former boss is a threat to conservatism as well.
19: Well, let me say, and I'm incredibly proud of the record of the Trump-Pence administration. We cut taxes, rolled back regulations, rebuilt our military, stood for the right to life like no other administration in history. Sure. And the new Trump administration, Lars, I want to say emphatically, I think they've gotten a lot right. I mean, they secured the southern border of the United States after the worst border crisis under Joe Biden in our history. They extended all those tax cuts that we passed, and taking the fight at last to the leading state sponsor of terrorism in the world, in Iran, and standing with Israel. Those are all to be commended. And I think the president and his entire team deserve the gratitude of conservatives across the country. But to your point, the stops and starts on certain policies, embracing price controls, nationalization of businesses, which is an idea Elizabeth Warren says she came up with. Broad-based tariffs against friend and foe alike, marginalizing the right to life, and also really there are voices on the populist right that have had some purchase on our willingness and ability to be leader of the free world, particularly in standing up to Russia. Those are issues that have been departures, but I tried to write the book in a way that that called out really the movement of the populist right. Give the president and his team credit where credit is due, but also make sure people know that when, 2 minutes after this midterm election, we're going to start talking about the presidential election. And I think it's going to be more important for us to talk about what we're for before we talk about who we're for.
18: I'm talking to Mike Pence, former vice president of the United States, the author most recently of What Conservatives Believe. Let me ask you about something that's very much front and center. We had an Apache helicopter shot down. The president says there will be a proportionate response. Actually, I said, I wish we had a disproportionate response. You know, when they shoot one of our aircraft down, put our aviators in danger, I'd like them to feel the pain of it coming back. But I want to ask you, the president took on this fight with Iran, says they cannot be allowed to have nuclear weapons. Barack Obama has said the same damn thing. We've run the soundbite of him saying it, except no president until Trump has been willing to do it. Was this fight necessary? Because I think it was, and I'll tell you my bias up front, Vice President Pence, but is there any doubt in your mind that this was a necessary fight and it had to happen now? Because I don't see any reason for Donald Trump to have done it this year. If he was looking at, he would have said, I don't want that during an election year. I need to win the midterms, and he would have let it go. So it makes me believe he must have known it was necessary to do it now. Am I wrong?
19: I want to say to your listeners all over the country, Lars Larson, that you are absolutely right. This had to happen. For 47 years, the radical Islamic terrorist regime in Tehran has been waging war on the United States, on Israel, and on the West, claiming more than 1,000 service members' lives over that period of time, injuring countless more in Iraq and Afghanistan. And then working through their proxies of Hamas and Hezbollah to wreak havoc across the region. I give President Donald Trump all the credit in the world for having the courage to unleash the armed forces of the United States against the mullahs in Tehran. And our military has done a brilliant job in that month of March, 13,000 military sites had taken down, the leadership eliminated, the Navy sunk. But I do think in this moment, and particularly with the downing of the Apache helicopter, I'm hoping and praying that in the days ahead, the president will permit our troops to go finish the job. Yep. And that is open up the strait on our terms, take down their offensive military capacity on our terms, and then ensure that they dismantle and abandon that nuclear program, their missile program and end sowing violence and terrorism across the region once and for all.
18: Well, from your lips to God's ears, because I got to tell you something, Vice President Pence. I think the folks who are running Iran, the IRGC, and of course the mullahs to some extent, but primarily the IRGCs, are part of a religious death cult. You know, they want the return of the Mahdi, the 12th Imam, blah, blah, blah, blah, and they don't see any problem with starting a worldwide conflagration, if necessary, to make it happen. And they've been chanting death to America and death to Israel for the last 47 years, and it needs to stop, and it needs to stop now. His new book is called What Conservatives Believe. He is the 48th Vice President of the United States. Vice President Mike Pence, thank you very much. I appreciate the time. Glad to be with you on a Tuesday, and always glad to take your phone calls and your emails at 866-HEY-LARS. That's 866-439-5277. Send your emails to talk@LarsLarson.com. And, of course, you can always check us out on Instagram and tell Alexa to play the Lars Larson Show.
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24: From ABC News, I'm Dave Packer. A new escalation in the Middle East late today. The United States launching retaliatory strikes against Iran after the downing of a U.S. helicopter near the Strait of Hormuz, hit by an Iranian drone near the coast of Oman. President Trump speaking on the phone with ABC's Jonathan Curl.
25: The president made it clear to me that these U.S. strikes on Iran are specifically in response to Iran's downing of that Apache helicopter. He brought up the peace deal that he is trying to negotiate with the Iranians. It seemed clear to me that even as he was ordering U.S. attacks on Iran, he still believes he can get a peace deal with the Iranians.
24: And we've learned more about the rescue of those two U.S. crew members on that helicopter that was downed. The first of its kind rescue at sea.
26: The two pilots were then able to board this boat drone, which then took them off to another location in the water, where they were then plucked and hoisted up by a helicopter that took them to a safer location.
24: A public interest law firm in Washington is filing a lawsuit against President Trump's UFC match on the White House lawn.
27: The lawsuit argues that actually this event, because it's being organized by a private entity,
0: And it's really more about the president's birthday, they allege, than the country's anniversary, shouldn't be able to bypass those normal channels. They've asked a judge in Washington, D.C. to issue a temporary restraining order as early as this week to block this from taking effect.
1: ABC's Peter Haralambos. A Texas track star teen has been found guilty of murdering a rival track athlete from a neighboring school. They got into an altercation at a meet and ended with one stabbed, dying from his wounds. Now 19-year-old Carmelo Anthony is waiting to hear how long he'll have to serve for Austin